0: Airport to welcome everyone back to Israel, including Prime Minister Benjamin Netanyahu. He met with one passenger still covered in blood who was said to be one of the people who bravely rushed into the cockpit to help restore order.
1: Fox's Jeff Paul in Tel Aviv. President Trump says he spoke with Israeli Prime Minister Netanyahu after the incident. He said a plumber was the first one in the cockpit and he was able to subdue the co-pilot. He said he then knew to pull up the stick leveling the plane because he's a fan of the TV show Air Disasters.
2: This is the craziest thing. And then shortly thereafter, the pilots, you know, were there in case they have emergency pilots on these planes, and the security guys, but they were in the back of the plane. They came up, they took over the plane.
1: Fly Dubai has suspended all flights to Israel while an investigation continues. The Supreme Court has overturned a last-minute stay of the execution of Krista Pike. Pike, now 50, and her boyfriend were convicted of the 1995 stabbing and beating of 19-year-old Colleen Slemmer, their classmate at a job training facility in Knoxville. The case gained national attention at the time because a pentagram was carved into Slemmer's body and other elements of the murder stoked fears of Satan worship during what was known as the Satanic Panic of the 80s and the 90s. 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
1: Vice President J.D. Vance talked up manufacturing while making stops in Texas to campaign for Republicans.
6: The vice president speaking at a groundbreaking ceremony for Saronic Technologies' Port Alpha manufacturing facility at the Port of Brownsville.
7: As you start seeing ships roll off the lines, know that the President of the United States, the Vice President of the United States, we're proud of you, we're thankful for the work that you're doing, we're rooting for you, and you will be our champion here in Brownsville, Texas, and we will be your champion in Washington, D.C.
6: The facility is expected to create thousands of jobs producing autonomous vessels for the U.S. Navy. Vice President Vance has been on an economic tour of the U.S., speaking to workers about the Trump administration's priorities ahead of the midterm elections, touting investments in American workers and a focus on family values. Kristen Goodwin, Fox News.
1: Health officials in Pennsylvania say a fifth person has died in the state's measles outbreak. They say the person was not vaccinated and lived in Lancaster County. The health department says there are 943 measles cases in the state across 39 counties. A Florida mother is out of jail on bond after being charged with leaving her kids at home unsupervised while she took a cruise.
8: Police in North Miami Beach were called to a home to find four children, one as young as 2 months old, without anybody watching them. Their father, who doesn't live with them, called police after noting the mother went on a cruise to the Bahamas and never dropped the kids off with a relative, which was the supposed plan.
9: The baby was born in July of this year. Who leaves a baby alone like that?
8: That's the judge talking with 29-year-old Natalie Belizaire, who denied any wrongdoing. Police were waiting for her when her cruise ship returned.
1: Fox's Evan Brown in Miami. Wall Street, the major indexes ended the day mixed. The Dow minus 443, the Nasdaq up 63, the S&P off 19. The price of Brent crude, the international standard, closed above $103 a barrel. I'm Lee Silasera. This is Fox News.
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13: He's here. 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
14: What's up, America? I am Rich Valdez, Valdez with an S, at Rich Valdez on all of the social media. Welcome to the Mark Levin Show. Mark will be with you guys tomorrow. I am your humble servant filling in this evening. Happy to do it. Big shout out to somebody I like to call El Trompito, Donaldus Magnus, the 45th and 47th president of these United States. President Trump, he invited me to the White House today for the annual Hispanic Heritage event at the White House, and I want to thank him for that invitation. And we're talking about a number of things tonight. If you want to weigh in on this conversation, feel free. The number is 877-381-3811. Again, my name, Rich Valdez. That's Valdez with an S on all of the social media. If you want to give me a follow, my day job is where I host a show called Rich Valdez. This is America. Many of you have heard me on the radio over the years. Others, this is your first time. Welcome to the party. And I got a nickname from the great one, Mark Levin, some years ago. He called me Richie V, Mr. Call Screener, our liberty-loving Latino amigo. And it stuck with me throughout my radio career. So happy to be back in my old stomping grounds here on the Mark Levin Show, where I cut my teeth in talk radio. Mark Levin is one of my mentors and a friend who I love dearly. And I put that out there to say, don't get fresh when you call in, right? Don't disrespect the great one, because I'm bringing that smoke. Anyway, what am I talking about tonight? We're talking about a number of things. And part of the things we're talking about tonight, I want to talk a little bit Lindsey Clancy, some of the crimes, some of the spin-off crimes, right? There's been like some copycat murders. There's also, in addition to that, there's just a lot of crime, from little kids committing crime to people committing crimes against kids. It's just wild to see what's going on. I mean, I'll talk about this a little bit later, but a South Carolina mom is facing attempted murder charges because she stabbed her two young children, 3 years old and 6 years old. Then you got a 14-year-old boy who's facing a number of charges connected to an attack on a delivery woman in Staten Island, New York. I mean, just nuts. Then you got a mom who left four kids, including a two-month-old, alone to go on a cruise to the Bahamas. Who does that? I think that's literally what the judge said. So we're going to get into all those things a little bit later. We're also going to talk about what we've been talking about, right? The plane situation, what happened with this failed terror attempt in the Middle East, in a flight from Dubai to Israel, to Tel Aviv. And we've been discussing that, and we can continue on that. And I also want to get into, of course, the Hispanic Heritage event, if anybody wants to weigh in on that. And the Lindsey Clancy stuff, right? Her lawyer parading around yesterday, making all sorts of claims that she didn't do it, this, that, and the third. But where I want to start in this hour, in the Power Hour, is with the House. Cut number 8, the House passed a bill to deport illegal immigrants that have been convicted of any type of welfare benefits fraud. Listen to this.
15: On this vote, the yeas are 231, the nays are 186. The bill is passed. Without objection, a motion to reconsider is laid on the table.
14: Now, listen to that. 186 Democrats, I'm going to presume, voted against a bill that says if you're an illegal immigrant and you're convicted of benefit fraud, that you have to get deported. This is one of those bills that makes sense, that you would think, that's not already a law? Right, exactly my point. But yet, somehow, you found Democrats, that 186 of them, that say, no, This is no good, no bueno. And one of those is none other than Senator Chris Van Hollen. Now, he didn't vote in the House bill, but he basically says deportations are racist. Listen to this.
16: And I do want to start, President Brett, with the observation you made about the target of the Trump administration's immigration policies, deportation policies, being primarily black and brown people.
14: So, listen, I saw this yesterday. I saw a clip. There's a Puerto Rican broadcaster that I follow on social media, who I respect, I like. I don't agree with his politics, but I think he's very good at what he does. And his name is Molusco, Spanish for mollusk. And he put a clip of a Puerto Rican guy in Orlando, Florida, Kissimmee, actually, to be more precise, who was, bird dogging, harassing, you know, yelling at the ICE people that had somebody pulled over. And he's yelling at them, you don't have to show your documents. You don't have to listen to them. Roll up your window. Just drive away. And all of these things, again, I think are bad advice, right? And the guy's telling him, hey, stop it. And then the other guy tells him in Spanish, he's like, look, just take it easy. We're doing our jobs over here. And he's like, shame on you for being a nice person and being Hispanic at the same time. How dare you? You know, and he got very indignant, like Greta Thunberg. How dare you? How dare you? But anyway, they get into this back and forth, and then I look at the comments, and everybody's like, oh, it's always the ones that your own kind that do it to you. And I thought to myself, does anybody else do this? Maybe they do, but I can't imagine anybody going, oh, yes, I stole a car. Bro, and, you know, I can't believe it. You know, the cop was the same race as me, and he locked me up. Can you believe that? Like, of course. That's not, you don't get a pass because the cop is from the same place you are. Since when is that a thing? Right? That's not even a logical argument. But yet people want to say that and do that and make it seem like, you know, cops that are black are supposed to support blacks that are committing crime. Cops that are Hispanic are supposed to support Hispanics that are committing crimes. I mean, the whole thing is bizarre to me, that logic. Where does that come from? Well, it comes from guys like Senator Chris Van Hollen. When you're saying things like this, that the majority of deportations are against black and brown people. Well, again, interesting position to take. I'm thinking the immigration problem that we have in America, is it because of an overwhelming amount of Irish or Ukrainian? And I'm being snide. Some might say yes. I'm sure there are people from those places, but I don't think that's the majority of people, right? If you ever rode a subway, I take the subway. I'm in New York City all the time. I took a subway the other day. I had to walk across that underground tunnel because it was ugly outside. And from, you know, where you get off the shuttle on Broadway and over to the Port Authority side to 8th Avenue. And I must have passed three different women that were begging for money. And every one of those women was Middle Eastern. And had a sign and had little children next to her. And every one of the women that was with their children next to them that was Hispanic was selling fruit out of a shopping cart. Now, I don't know which ones were illegal immigrants and which ones weren't, but I would bet that they were all immigrants of some sort because they didn't look like they'd been here for a long time. And I'm thinking to myself, if the streets of New York City are flooded with people that are asking for help, maybe we have an immigration problem. Maybe we're letting too many people in that can't support themselves. That's racist all of a sudden? I think that's a wild thing to say. And it's the same argument that they made in the video that I was watching. The guy says, he's like, bro, they're Hispanic. Go bother somebody else. And I'm thinking, who are they supposed to bother? Right? I mean, don't we have a border with Mexico? Isn't there a bunch of people from Hispanic countries and others? I mean, during the Biden years, we saw them coming from Yemen. We saw them coming from everywhere. So I understand. But to make these claims, it doesn't really pass muster to me. It doesn't hold enough water. Well, anyway, AG Todd Blanche, he had a press conference today talking about 10 different foreign nationals that have been indicted for fraud. What kind of fraud? The type that doesn't exist, if you ask our friends on the left. We're talking about voter fraud, election fraud. Where? Minnesota. Listen to this.
17: Today we are announcing that a federal grand jury returned indictments against 10 foreign nationals alleged to have committed unlawful voting and registration offenses in the state of Minnesota. In total, the grand jury's indictments include 9 counts of illegal voting by an alien and 9 counts of making a false claim of citizenship in order to register to vote. Charges include illegally voting in the general elections of 2022, 2024, and the midterm, the primary elections of August of this year, of August 2026. The defendants that have been charged include foreign nationals from Brazil, Ghana, and Liberia. So we have talked repeatedly about the importance of election integrity, and we're certainly not going to stop talking about that now. Voter fraud erodes the public's trust in our electoral system, and it's vital to our democratic process that we do everything that we can to restore that trust. The most basic way the Department of Justice can accomplish this restoration of trust is by working to make sure the only people voting in an election in the United States are American citizens who are eligible to vote.
14: Oh, that's Attorney General Todd Blanchard. He's 100% right. And now, where is Senator Van Hollen? He's going to say, you see, they're brown and they're black, right? Ghana, Liberia, and Brazil. Brazil! So now we're supposed to say that the cops are racist, the DOJ is racist, AG Todd Blanche is racist, because these guys who did these crimes, or allegedly did these crimes, are from Brazil, Ghana, and Liberia, right? South America and Africa. This is why you can't play these games. These people are out of their minds, and they will nitpick at anything to try and make it make sense. But honestly, this don't make sense. You can't sit there and expect that we're not going to prosecute voter fraud. The Attorney General is 100% right. This erodes the public trust. People show up on Election Day because they believe that their vote counts. Even if low-key, they're like, man, my vote don't count, but, you know, cumulatively, I can make a difference. And yes, of course, every vote counts. That's why people do write-ins, sometimes on principle. So we're going to talk about how many voter fraud cases are we currently looking at when we come back, plus your calls. I see we got calls from Pittsburgh, Pennsylvania, from New York, and from everywhere else. You know the number, 877-381-3811. It's Rich Valdez in for the great one.
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0: friends. Welcome back. Rich Valdez keeping you company tonight, filling in for the great one, Mark Levin. I am the host of Rich Valdez. This is America. Check that out at richvaldez.com when you get a chance. And we want to get into your calls, of course, 877-381-3811. But I left off saying that Secretary Mark Wayne Mullen at that press conference today discussed how many voter fraud cases that they're currently investigating. Listen to this.
1: We have over 1,600 voter fraud cases that we are currently investigating.
0: Well, hold on a second. Wait a minute. I thought we didn't have voter fraud. I watched CNN, and they say that there's no conclusive reports of voter fraud. How could that be? Anyway, tell me how many more we have, Mr. Secretary.
1: 100,000 more that we're getting to. HSI is leading these investigations. These investigations are going back 5 years. The president has said it for a long time, and the Democrats were sitting there denying it, saying there's no fraud. That wasn't taking place. There's no fraud. There's nothing here. Don't look over here. As we're getting the voter logs from 47 states and a few territories, we're realizing there's actually a lot. And we believe that some of these states probably even knew about it, chose not to look into it. Well, we are. And just a clear message. If you voted in our elections and you weren't legally able to vote, we're going to find you. We might not find you today, we may not find you tomorrow, but we will find you. We're going through every single one of these names.
0: Every single one of these names. Listen, 300,000 more cases. They're currently investigating 1,600, and they have 300,000 more to go. But this is something that doesn't happen if you watch the fake news media. Now, listen, I don't mean to sound partisan or bombastic, but these are two extremes here, right? When you have people in the media, the same media that wants to have access to the White House to report on this stuff, and they contort themselves into pretzels to try and change the actual truth, to say there's no substantiated evidence of voter fraud. That's not true. There's a bunch of allegations. They have to be investigated, and you have to do it conscientiously. You've got to really put effort into this. You can't just pretend that this stuff is happening. All right, let's go to Ray. Ray's in New York calling us. Go right ahead, Ray. No? Yes? All right. Michael, Pittsburgh, Pennsylvania. Go right ahead.
2: Hey, thanks for taking my call. I like it when you sit in for Mark. You always sound like you're smiling when you're talking. I don't know if I'm wrong or not, but it's endearing.
0: I'm usually laughing, to tell you the truth, because this stuff is so funny, but go right ahead.
2: Yeah, we need more happy warriors, so that's a good thing. The thing is like we just got rid of, 3 million people who weren't supposed to be here. So if even 10% of them were, and this is actually not what I called to tell you about or talk about, but you just brought it up. If even 10% of those people were voting illegally, that's 300,000 people. That does tip the balance of an election. So, what Mark Wayne Mullen is doing right now is extremely significant. And, the reason I did call is this flight today, I don't understand what's going on. We have Hassan Piker's brother working on Air Force One. And then we have a person who's either clearly psychotic or clearly Islamic, one of the two, flying with Israeli passengers. That just seems like a bad, bad, situation.
0: But listen, anytime you have somebody that's psychotic and wants to tank a plane, it's a bad thing. I don't know anything about Piker's brother on Air Force One. That's news to me. But I will say we can't I don't like to paint with a broad brush, because I know plenty of Muslims who don't like radical jihadi terrorists, and they're all over. There's plenty of them. Zudi Jasser is one that I know here in America, but they're all over Europe. There's plenty of them. And this is a problem that they're facing just like we are. And I agree, though, that there needs to be a better vetting system. There needs to be more people looking into what's going on, just from a security standpoint, right? It has nothing to do with what your faith is. If you're an enemy of the people, if you're an enemy of the United States, an enemy of Israel, if you are posing any type of threat, then we need to be on guard, and we need to do our best to make sure we're protecting ourselves against those threats. Period. The end. Michael, thanks for your kind words. Pittsburgh, Pennsylvania, shout out to you guys. Familia, we're coming right back. Still half hour to go. I've got more to discuss with you guys. It's Rich Valdez filling in for the great one, Mark Levitt.

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1: How did I lose weight? 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
3: News. I'm Carmen Roberts. A co-pilot stabs the captain of a flight from the UAE to Israel before passengers storm the cockpit and stabilize the jet that had plunged 16,000 feet in 1 minute.
4: Israeli Prime Minister Benjamin Netanyahu saying not only was the attacker trying to deliberately sabotage the plane's systems, but he thinks he was attempting to crash the plane.
3: Fox's Jeff Paul in Tel Aviv. The jet made an emergency landing in Saudi Arabia where the Saudis arrested the co-pilot. A Pentagon official confirms hackers breached the military's personnel database.
5: Hackers got information like social security numbers and details about employment for nearly 3 million personnel.
3: Fox's Jill Nato. The Pentagon is notifying affected personnel, and the Supreme Court allows Tennessee to go ahead with the execution of Krista Gayle Pike. 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
1: All right, familia, welcome back. It is not Mark Levin, it's Rich Valdez, a.k.a. your liberty-loving Latino amigo. I used to be Mr. Call Screener on this show a long time ago. Then I became a huge radio superstar, and I host a show called Rich Valdez, This Is America. I'm happy to be here with you guys. You guys see me occasionally. I'm the really extraordinarily handsome bald guy that shows up on TV, on Newsmax and other cable programs, talking about different things, and happy to be here. Yes, yes, I'm very modest. Now, I want to talk about this Lindsey Clancy stuff. And, of course, if you want to weigh in, I'm happy to do calls. I love calls. 877-381-3811. Lindsey Clancy. Right? Now, a lot of people have opinions on this. I have one, too. Mine's probably a little bit more moderate than let's you know, throw her off the roof. And the reason being, I've talked to a couple of different psychiatrists, and they've all indicated to me that I respect. They indicated to me that they feel this woman was outrageously failed by her psychiatric care. And that's really disheartening, right? This is a woman who was a medical professional. She was a nurse who on more than one occasion said, hey, I'm thinking of hurting the kids. And they allowed her to stay near the kids. This is a woman that said, I'm thinking of hurting the kids, and they allowed her to go to inpatient places where she wasn't, like what they use in Florida, the Baker Act, or the 730, or whatever it's called, the involuntary commitment, right, 72-hour hold. These things weren't done at that time. She was free to go about her business. She was free to go to a birthday party. And this, to me, tells me that this woman, she waved her red flags. And it was the system that let her fall through the cracks. Maybe it was white privilege. Who knows, right? I mean, I don't know the answer, and I don't even believe in that. But I can't figure out why. I can't figure out why somebody's saying this, that, and the third, why they weren't more aggressive at that point. So when we get to the point where she's at, and I've got two very experienced psychiatrists that I've interviewed on my program, Dr. Carol Lieberman and Dr. Keith Ablo, who both have the same conclusion. This woman was failed by the psychiatric team that she was dealing with. Doesn't absolve her, right? Because I'm the first one to say, everybody who's killing people is crazy. And I think that's true. And if she killed these kids, she's got to pay the price. I think that's true too. I'm not in that camp of letting her go or anything like that. But I am going to say, you know, this woman likely wanted to do better. And tried at some point to say, hey, look, I'm falling apart. And the support wasn't there. Both of them have put in a serious criticism on the husband. And a lot of people are beating up the lone juror, right? The one black guy, Sonny Hostin from The View, is like blah, blah, blah. And Gail King was beating him up just for being a black guy. And I think I resonate with this man. His name is, let me see if I can pronounce it right, Desronville, Michael Desronville, D-E-S-R-O-N-V-I-L. And he did an exclusive with Sean Hannity on the Fox News Channel. We have a clip of that. And this is, I think if I were a juror, this is probably what I'd sound like. Go right ahead.
2: My name is Michael Peggy Desronville, also known as the Lone Juror. I know the whole focus has been on me, but we want to reel everything back and put the focus on the three angels that's at hand. The ones that can't speak for themselves, the ones that can't defend themselves, and the one that can't fight the battles. And those are Cora, Dawson, and Callan. A little bit about me. I want to thank God for my Catholic faith. I want to thank God for blessing me with the ability to love my daughter. And I'm foremost, I would like to thank everyone, every individual that have supported me throughout this difficult situation. Your prayers, your emotional support, your psychological support is a tremendous to my heart that I feel, that I sense, that I know. I do want to thank you from the bottom of my heart.
1: So there he is, pouring his heart out, explaining why he took the position he took, which, again, he's entitled to take whatever he wants, right? That's how juries work. And, of course, then you have Lindsey Clancy's attorney who's been out there beating the guy up. And then yesterday he says, oh, no, hold on a second. I haven't been beating that guy up. Check this one out.
3: I am so tired of hearing persecution, attacking. I am doing all these terrible things to this juror. I filed one motion and said nothing. Every comment I have made has been in reaction to people from Donald Trump on down to Nancy Mace, down to Cruz, not the DA, but the politician, calling for her execution. I have responded to these outlandish comments, including the guy from Houston. I just wanted to say that, Judge.
1: So this Kevin DeSrond, I'm sorry, Kevin Reddington, the Clancy attorney, he's making the rounds, trying to clear his name. Look, these guys are the crazy ones, Donald Trump, Ted Cruz, all the rest of them, Nancy Mace, they're the ones that are crazy. Me, I'm just here to tell you that we don't even know if she killed these kids or not. And he's trying desperately to get some sort of plea deal so that they don't retry this case. Now, I believe that this case is going to be retried. I'm not a lawyer. I play one on the radio, you know, a couple of times a night. But the reality here is I think that the next trial is going to be conclusive, my belief, if they do it right. And I think they had a pretty good prosecution. Again, they made an effective case. He's trying to reframe the case. He's trying to make it so that, hold on a second, this is not right. We're trying to figure out if she's guilty or innocent. The last case was way better. It was guilty and guilty, right? Guilty by being a murderer, guilty by being crazy, and they were trying for the not guilty by reason of insanity, which would get her the hospital care. I don't know that that's the right way to go when you've murdered three people, because whether you lose it and grab a gun and go haywire, you lose it, you grab your car and go haywire, or you lose it and you grab the exercise bands and kill your own children, you've committed the crime, and I believe you have to pay the time. To say that you're not guilty because you were crazy at the moment, I think is unfair. I really do. And I understand that this is a common defense that husbands have when they find their wives cheating on them and they attack their wives. I remember when I was a kid, I worked in a Dunkin' Donuts. My mom knew the manager, got me a job there before I was even allowed to work. I was 15 years old. And years later, I saw that two of the people that I worked with came out in the newspaper. And apparently she had an affair with her husband and with the guy from work. And then they moved in together. And then she did it to him, too. And that guy apparently didn't take it well when he found out he was getting cheated on. And he stabbed her. At least that's what I remember reading in the paper. You know, don't quote me. But he stabbed her a lot. And she lived, thank God. But I remember seeing that, and I was like, wow, that's crazy. And I remember, you know, some of the analysis from the news at the time was, oh, yeah, you know, a lot of times when it's the husband finding out the wife is cheating or catching her in the act, you know, it's they don't charge them because they're out of their minds. Look, I understand this defense, and I'm willing to say leave it on the table. But it can't be the only option, right? We really have to have a vigorous debate here because justice needs to be done. I don't know. You tell me if I'm wrong on this. Let's go to Robert. Robert in Malvern, Arizona. Go right ahead. Or is that Arkansas?
4: It's Arkansas, sir.
1: All right. Arkansas in the building. Go for it, Robert.
4: I don't understand this entire case because she admitted to murdering her children.
1: Yeah.
4: And Reddington is doing what he does as an attorney.
1: Right.
4: And I get that. But the hero in this case was that one, I believe he's Haitian. and Catholic, who stood up and said, and had to hire an attorney and gave his own name, saying the three people in this case that we need to think about are the three children who could not defend themselves, who are not here now.
1: Right.
4: And everybody's going, well, it's postpartum. That's what the nine women were saying.
1: Yeah.
4: Brother, that she murdered her children, and she admitted it.
1: Yeah, listen, it's plain as day, right? The facts are there. And that's what really bothers me about this particular statement yesterday from the attorney, Mr. Reddington, saying, there's no conclusive proof that she did it. Sir, she was just on trial for doing it. And we were trying to figure out which way we were going. Now you're trying to back it up, move the needle backwards to say, well, did she really do it? And I think that's insane. So, listen, I think you're 100% right. The justice that has to be done here has to be done for these children. People have to start standing up for children. We can't just give this a pass. And I don't mean to demonize her either. I realize this is a serious thing. And, you know, I've seen a lot of people talk about this. And I know my culture, right, Puerto Ricans, and I married a woman that was from the Dominican Republic, from New York, but her family was from Dominican Republic. And you don't get to have a baby by yourself. Right? You get married, and guess what? Her mom was in our house all the time. My mom was constantly there, on the phone. This is how it works. You don't get a break. Why? Because they know. This is, it takes a village, if you will. And that's, I think, the way it's supposed to be, right? Family needs to wrap around you and carry you through these things. Robert, thank you for the call. I agree with you. This is a crime against God and man. Well put. Let me, do I have time to go to another call, Mr. Producer? All right. Let us go now to Linda. Linda is in Brooksville, Florida. Linda, go right ahead.
5: Hi. I'm so glad to speak to you.
1: Likewise. Rich. You're making my day. You sound young and cute.
5: I like to think so, but I'm just a nasty old senior. Anyway, I love you, and Mark is the best. I just can't say enough about it. I listen to him every single night, and I just go home crying. Well, I'm home anyway. Anyway, as far as the lady, I just want to say she did it. She's going to be going to hell, and that's the end of it. So the other thing is I just can't say enough for those who really are reaching out to help others in a time when it's really hard. Mm-hmm. We just don't know what's end is up. And these guys who are on the airplane, God bless them. Thank you, God, for men that would stand up. You know how hard it is to find a man to just repair anything in the house? Hello, actually stood up in an airplane, no less. And I praise God for them, really and truly. And I just thank you once again for what y'all are doing and what you continue to do is wonderful.
1: Oh, Linda, you're very sweet. God bless you. And thank you. I appreciate that. It's not every day I hear someone saying thank God for men. Actually, I spent a lot of time hearing quite the opposite, right? And imagine how good things would be without men. I actually went to maybe I'll tell you that story on the other side. I'm going to take a quick pause right here. We're going to come right back with the rest of your calls. 877-381-3811, 877-381-3811. It's Rich Valdez with an S in for the great one.
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8: Folks, for over 4 years, the corrupt media and the left relentlessly attacked President Trump's agenda to restore America's greatness. 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

0: All right, familia, welcome back. Rich Valdez filling in for the great one, Mark Levin. We got a couple of people lined up. They got to be quick. This is the speed round. Let's go to John Lanham, Maryland. Go for it quickly.
1: Yeah, I just want to say that the scariest part about that trial with the lady that killed her three children is the man who, you know, just used his own judgment like you're supposed to as a juror, and now he's being vilified. And it's like if I do anything wrong, I'm going to go for a judge. I don't want to go for 12 crazy jurors. And, you know,
0: I hear what you're saying. You try to do the right thing, and you become the bad guy. You know, that's like the old saying, if you stand for nothing, you'll fall for anything. Sometimes taking a stand isn't easy. But good point, John. Thank you for the call. Alex, calling from Georgia. Go right ahead.
2: Yeah, the question I have is if she was smart enough to say that she had problems and go to a doctor, why didn't she ask her ex-husband for the help that she could have easily asked for?
0: Yeah, I don't know that she did or didn't. You know, I wasn't there. What I do know is that this guy was, you know, not home for, a lot of the time in New York and doing things like that. He's been happily married now for quite some time. So clearly things were not great back then, and he wasn't as involved as I think many men likely are with their families. So this was just a bad situation all around. And the whole thing is lamentable. But thank you for your call, Alex. I appreciate it. Shout out to everybody in Georgia. And I wanted to take a minute for two things. One, to remind you, if you want to continue hearing about this discussion on Lindsey Clancy and my conversation with Dr. Keith Abloh about all of it, check out

0: things. You're either having a panic attack or you're having a heart attack. And the way you work out and the way you eat, it's probably more of a panic attack. Texted me a few hours later, and he tells me, hey, I happened to be next to the hospital when I called you. I did go, and I was in the middle of cardiac arrest. I had a 40% blockage in his arteries. This is wild to me. And all I could tell you is, and this is a moment of transparency and vulnerability. It has nothing to do with what we've been talking about, but everything to do with me urging everybody listening to make sure you do what you can to eat better and check yourself out, because this guy didn't see it coming. It's remarkable how something like that could happen. Some will say it's hereditary. There's always an answer somewhere. Some people have stronger hearts than others. Bottom line here is you got to check, right? You never know. And some people say, I don't care if I'm a ticking time bomb, go for it. Then, hey, that's on you. You want to do that to your family, go right ahead. Not me. I've been paranoid like a schizo for the last few days. Everything hurts all of a sudden. I'm like, I need this. I need that. And I've definitely got to address some of those things, and I've been doing.
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16: Passengers storming the cockpit. I'm Lisa Lacera, Fox News. It happened after the co-pilot of a Fly Dubai jet traveling from the UAE to Israel began stabbing the captain, who lost control of the plane and went into a dive. President Trump says Israeli Prime Minister Benjamin Netanyahu told him a plumber was the first person through the cockpit door.
17: He ripped with the G-forces as they were, he ripped this guy out of the seat, threw him back. The crowd got him. The passengers got him, grabbed him.
16: And the president says the plumber pulled up on the yoke, leveling the plane, which he knew how to do from watching a TV show. An off-duty flight crew landed the jet safely in Saudi Arabia, where the co-pilot was arrested. It's not clear if the man intended to take hostages or was intent on crashing the plane, which had many Israelis on board. The British prime minister points the finger at Iran over the incident that sparked a terror alert at a U.S.-run airbase.
18: Andy Burnham says there are strong indications Iran played a part in the events of Saturday night near RAF Fairfield. Five men arrested after masked figures were seen with vans near the airbase used for bombing runs on the Islamic Republic. It's

0: first time any government official has confirmed that suspicions point towards Tehran.
1: But of course, it remains an ongoing, complex and serious police investigation. And of course, we are working closely with our colleagues in the United States of America.
0: All arrested men remain under investigation but have been released on bail. Police found gasoline in the vans.
2: Fox's Jonathan Savage in London. A man has been arrested on suspicion of plotting an attack on the Texas Capitol building in Austin. Benny Caldera Jr. could face charges, including felony terroristic threat against a public servant. In a statement on social media, Governor Greg Abbott said Texas will not tolerate threats of violence against our Capitol. 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
2: Tennessee Senator Marsha Blackburn is suing former special counsel Jack Smith after she says her phone records were illegally obtained.
7: Senator Blackburn, who is running to be the next governor of Tennessee, claimed in her lawsuit that Smith violated her rights by getting the phone records. Her legal action seeks to have his appointment as special counsel declared unconstitutional and the phone records destroyed. Senator Blackburn's data, along with records from other Republican lawmakers, were part of a grand jury subpoena seeking them. It only revealed who lawmakers talked to, not the content of their conversations. Smith this week defended his investigative procedure in a Senate Judiciary Committee hearing, saying politics did not play a role in his work. Grinnell Scott, Fox News.
2: War Secretary Pete Hegseth has confirmed the military will cut 20% of its generals and admirals as he delivered what he's calling his State of the Force address. Hegseth made the announcement in his speech to junior officers and enlisted leaders at the Marine Corps base in Quantico, Virginia. A New York City judge says Mayor Zoran Mamdani's office mishandled the rollout of a new tax on luxury second homes and must start over.
8: Mayor Zoran Mamdani's so-called pied-à-terre tax is facing another setback after a Staten Island judge ruled that mailed notices to owners of second homes worth more than $5 million were, quote, arbitrary and capricious and in violation of the recipient's due process rights. Mamdani's office has filed an appeal which invokes an auto stay, meaning that the city can continue with the implementation of the tax and puts the judge's ruling on hold. A Mamdani spokesperson called the judge's decision wrong. The ruling came shortly after billionaire Steve Wynn and millionaire Wilbur Ross, who is the former U.S. Commerce Secretary, filed a lawsuit over the tax.
2: Fox's Tanya J. Powers in New York City. I'm Lee Silicera. This is Fox News.
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20: March of 2003, when the United States invaded Iraq for weapons of mass destruction. We took Saddam Hussein. The occupation and the invasion lasted through 2011. At that point, that invasion cost 4,500 U.S. lives and killed more than 115,000 Iraqis, according to most accounts. 3 years later, we went back. This time, the part of the international coalition to fight the Islamic State. And now, after almost two decades and a half's war, we are now leaving once again. The U.S. forces formally withdrew from Iraq today, ending a nearly two-decade military presence. To talk about it is our guest, who is a fellow at the Defense Priorities. It's a foreign policy think tank based in Washington, D.C. He's also a syndicated foreign affairs columnist for the Chicago Tribune. Daniel DePetris, welcome to America at Night. Thanks for joining us.
21: Thank you so much for having me, McGraw. Appreciate it.
20: You got it. I don't want to blame one administration or the other. I just want to sort of understand exactly what transpired over the last 20 years. And 20 years of fighting and all this money and all this treasure and all this blood. What did we actually gain by invading Iraq 20-something years ago?
21: Well, look, I mean, in my opinion, we didn't gain a whole lot. I mean, we went in there in March 2003 to get rid of Saddam Hussein for his supposed weapons of mass destruction, which obviously did not pan out to be the case. He had no weapons of mass destruction. The mission over the years changed from overthrowing a dictator to, you know, installing Western-style democracy in Baghdad. And essentially what we had as the years went by was an ever-growing insurgency by the former regime and by al-Qaeda, you know, a collection of Shia militias funded by Iran that challenged the U.S. occupation there. And it essentially became a civil war that American troops were in the middle of for years. If you ask me, you know, what did we gain? It was not a whole lot. We replaced a dictatorship with, I guess you can call it a quasi-democracy that sometimes functions properly, many times doesn't, and is at the beholden of the Iranians next door, or at least a part of the democracy in Baghdad is beholden to the Iranians next door. So big picture, it's not great. The dividends were pretty paltry.
20: Iran is Shia. Iraq was Sunni. Saddam Hussein was Sunni. And a lot of people point to when Bremer fired all of the Sunni military and they basically melted into the mountains to become ISIS. Is that how you see a turning point in all this?
21: Oh, for sure. Well, 100%. I mean, all the historians that have looked at this war holistically have kind of looked at that critical decision back in May 2003, which less than 2 months after we invaded the country, where we basically threw out anybody who was associated with the former regime, from senior officials and bureaucrats to police on the streets. And we basically told them that from here on out, you're no longer a part of the Iraqi security services. That created, you know, over 200,000 angry armed men within 24 hours. So, you know, I mean, that decision was certainly the beginning of a very long history of just bad decision making, poor assumptions, and we have what we have today. So that is certainly Bremer's decision was certainly, I think, one of the top mistakes that the United States made in Iraq over a 20 plus year time span.
20: That Sunni militia, that Sunni military turned into ISIS. We now have the Houthis. We now have Shiite militias in Iraq. But what happened to ISIS? Are they still around in some way, shape, or form, or have they been, quote-unquote, completely taken out?
21: Well, I mean, the administration, of course, is saying that they've been completely defeated. I'm of the opinion that you really can't defeat terrorism as a theoretical matter. I mean, there's always going to be a terrorist group in Iraq or in Syria that are operating. And ISIS does still have a few hundred men in Iraq and several hundred in Syria based on the Pentagon's latest assessments that I think were released a couple weeks ago. But, you know, I mean, compare to that end strength to what they had, you know, 10 plus years ago when they were boasting 30,000 troops, essentially 30,000 troops and taking over a third of Iraq and a third of Syria. They aren't defeated in the classical sense of the word, but I think, you know, compared to what they were 10 years ago, they've been depleted to the point where the administration has decided that it is time to finally pull out after 23 years of just, like I said, poor assumptions and kind of move on to the next objective.
20: Yeah, I don't know what the right answer is. I don't think anybody knows what the right answer is now. But what happens now? Because there wasn't much of a military force there. I guess the last 2,500 soldiers have now left. But did we do the dirty work for Iran? Now, is Iran going to be able to run roughshod over Iraq? And is Iraq in a position to fight back against Iran and some of their militias?
21: You know, to be honest, McGraw, I think the Iranians are already running roughshod in Iraq, even with the U.S. presence. The Iranians have played a very smart game in Iraq over the last 10 to 15 years, which is essentially, you know, revolves around arming and funding militia groups that are tied to the state, funding certain politicians that are running for office. So they have their hands at pretty much every level of the Iraqi political system. And that was occurring even when we had, you know, 10,000 plus American troops in Iraq, special forces going door to door, trying to take out ISIS across the country. So I think right now it's just this withdrawal, this American withdrawal, I think is just a decision that Trump made, saying we need to kind of like move past this episode of a quote unquote forever war. The Iranians, I think, have won the battle in Iraq, and I think they won it a long time ago. So I don't think this decision really is just a confirmation of that in my mind.
20: Is Iraq more or less of a satellite a country for Iran? I mean, is it just wholly owned by Iran? Is it a proxy state for Iran? How much power does Iran have in Iraq?
21: It's considerable. I mean, I wouldn't call it a proxy state because there are elements in the Iraqi security forces, particularly, you know, the Iraqi counterterrorism service that was trained pretty widely by the Pentagon and U.S. Special Operations Forces, that would prefer to have a normal relationship with both Iran and the United States. So I wouldn't be too general and say it's a proxy state. But I would say that the Iranians, certainly in terms of economics and politics and the fact that they dictate a lot of the terms to militias in that country, some of which are technically under the authority of the Iraqi government, at least on paper, they certainly have a significant amount of influence relative to other countries in the region.
20: The Iraqi political infrastructure, the political leaders, are they Shia?
21: It's a mix. I mean, the majority of them are Shia, and that's largely a reflection of the population. The majority of Iraqis are Shia. So it's based on demographics and sectarian outlook. We have Kurdish Iraqis, we have Shia Iraqis and Sunni Iraqis all involved in the system. But the major powers, the major power and the major positions are largely held by the Shia.
20: I'm sorry. Is there any functioning democracy? Are there any functioning elections? Is there any way the citizens of Iraq could actually vote in their own leaders in any way, shape or form?
21: I think so. I mean, they hold elections quite frequently. And as far as I can tell, you know, from all the international mediators that have been involved in running those elections, they've registered them as pretty accurate in terms of, you know, counting the ballots. So there isn't any widespread fraud going on. The question here is, even if people are elected, are they going to do the job properly? Are they going to serve the Iraqi people as a whole, or are they going to serve their constituency, the people that put them in, right?
1: Yeah.
21: And the special interest groups. Very similar to what the United States has in certain circumstances.
20: Daniel DePietris, our guest, he is a fellow at the Defense Priorities, is a foreign policy think tank based in Washington, D.C. You also read him in the Chicago Tribune as a syndicated foreign affairs columnist. Now that the troops are gone, is there any worry that Iran will feel more emboldened and start to have more control or try and gain more control in Iraq because now the U.S. is nowhere in sight?
21: I mean, there's always a risk that that happens. I know the Iranians were thrilled by the fact that the United States left Iraq finally. You had a lot of Iraqis, both on the street and in political office, who were thrilled. But you know what? There's a lot of Americans right now that are thrilled that we're out of Iraq, right? So it's sort of the strange situation where we're on opposite sides, but we both agree that withdrawing from Iraq was the correct move. The Iranians are going to paint this as a win. I think the Americans are probably going to paint it as a win too, just because, you know, we're getting out of a quagmire that we've been in for over two decades.
20: Yeah, no, I mean, you're right. I mean, it's a situation where it's bizarre beyond belief, considering we're now at war with Iran and we're leaving Iraq, which is benefiting Iran in all the strange ways. We did their bidding for them. We helped hand deliver Iraq to them in some way, shape, or form because of the last 20 years of our policy.
21: I think that's correct. I mean, as bad and horrible of a human being Saddam Hussein was, and there's no question that he was a horrible human being, he was the Arab world's traditional check on Iranian influence in the Middle East. And so much so that previous American administrations, going back to Ronald Reagan, actually supported the Iraqis against the Iranians at some point. So, yeah, we removed the bulwark, and now the Iranians have taken advantage of it. You're absolutely correct.
20: You know, it's amazing that the invasion of Kuwait, right? We're still dealing with the after effects of the invasion of Iraq into Kuwait and how that went sideways and President Bush went in there and kicked him out of Kuwait, but didn't go to Baghdad, right? Threaded that needle to keep Saddam Hussein there as the counterweight to Iran. Once you took that counterweight away, Iran became more powerful, and it's more or less like our own policy boomeranged against us when it was ultimately said and done.
21: Seems like that happens a lot in the Middle East, McGraw. You know, it seems like the United States doesn't really know what it's doing in that region of the world. even before the war in Iraq, I mean, it's just one horror story after another. And you would think at one point you would have U.S. officials actually looking themselves in the mirror and questioning their assumptions and whether or not we're actually making poor, correct decisions for that region of the world.
20: Or read a history book or two.
21: Exactly. That'll help.
20: Yeah. What happens now? I got about a minute yet left to Daniel. What happens now? What are you looking at now long term when it comes to Iraq? What are you paying attention to?
21: Well, I think for the United States, the one thing that they want in Iraq, of course, is to keep ISIS from regenerating. Right. And I think, you know, the Trump administration and whoever comes after the Trump administration, that's going to be their primary objective in Iraq. It's not going to be making sure that their democratic systems are functioning properly. It's going to be like the hard security core interests that the United States has in that country. I think that's correct because, you know, we've learned over the last 23 years in Iraq that grand ambitions are kind of a recipe for failure and hubris. So, I mean, that's what I'm worried about, whether they stray from that very narrow objective. If they do, then we could very well be talking, you know, 5-10 years down the line, having more American troops in that country. I hope that's not the case. So that's what I'll be focusing on over the next in months and years to come. For sure.
20: Daniel DePietris is our guest, fellow at the Defense Priorities. It's a foreign policy think tank based in Washington, D.C., also a syndicated foreign affairs columnist, including at the Chicago Tribune. Daniel, good stuff. Thanks for checking in on a busy night.
21: Thank you so much for having me.
20: You got it. America announces that the last of the American troops have pulled out of Iraq. 2,500 have now gone. It's been a long time coming. Back in March of 2023, we initially invaded the country, and now we sit in October of 2026. It was a long time. What did we get for all of that? Something the elected officials, historians, and Americans will be debating for years to come. America at Night, back in a moment.
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20: This story of this Fly Dubai flight is unbelievable from earlier today. Two pilots were aboard the plane taking a ride to fly the next flight. Luckily, they were on board. The one pilot, the co-pilot, tried to stab the pilot, stabbed him repeatedly. The plane went into a free fall. Passengers broke into the cockpit, took the co-pilot out, then with the pilot bleeding, took the pilot out, brought him to the back of the plane, and these two civilians tried to actually fly the plane until the pilots who were sitting in the plane got to the front and relieved the civilians from trying to fly the plane. They then put out a distress symbol, and they were able to land the plane safely. Holy mackerel, what an unbelievable story. The plane lost more than 15,000 feet of altitude in less than a minute. The videos that are coming out of this thing are unbelievable. Most of the passengers, about 170 of them, almost all of them were Israeli, and many of them were children. They're all safe and accounted for. Four Americans were on the plane. All four were traveling on their Israeli passports. The Saudi officials, since the plane landed in Saudi Arabia, get the first crack at interviewing all the passengers. They say that the co-pilot deliberately tried to crash the plane. They said they don't have a theory as to why the co-pilot attacked the pilot or the motive. But what an unbelievable story. And to drop 15,000 feet in a matter of a minute. The videos that are coming out of this are nothing short of just incredible. An incredible above-air rescue from the civilians who took matters into their own hands. And luckily, everybody landed safely. What a unbelievable story this is, as we're starting to find out more. We can talk about that in hour number three with open phone calls. Stay right there. I can't get enough of this Save College Football Act, which is basically to save everybody but the players who play college football. We'll get into that in a minute. America at Night, back in a moment.
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5: Fox News. I'm Tom Rigotti. The Supreme Court rules the execution of Krista Pike in Tennessee can proceed, ending an appeals court stay. Fox's Gernal Scott reports.
6: When the sentence is carried out, Pike will be the first woman executed in Tennessee in at least 2 centuries. She has not denied at any point that she committed the murder when she was 18 years old. Pike was convicted in 1996 for fatally stabbing 19-year-old Colleen Slemmer more than a year earlier.
5: After a lot of public backlash, the Trump administration is considering cutting the scope of a planned border project through the Big Bend National Park in Texas. Fox's Jill Nato.
11: The Border Patrol already backed off plans to build a 30-foot-tall wall through the park. Now they're saying they're actively considering adjustments to minimize potential impacts.
5: Environmentalists, Native Americans, and businesses have expressed opposition to the wall. 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
1: Well, we are in the beginnings of what is shaping up to be a great college football season. All sorts of predictions about the playoffs and expanding playoffs, and college football has never been healthier. And that's why I find it interesting that the United States Senate and the Congress want to pass a bill called Save College Football. And the Senate passed it. It's got some questions in the House, but this is the topic of conversation. Everyone's talking about it, and quite frankly, I can't get enough of it. Bill Bender is going to join us here. He has spent over a decade at the Sporting News. He is considered one of the nation's most respected beat writers and columnists. He's also the former president of the Football Writers Association of America. Bill Bender of the Sporting News joins us. Bill, welcome to America at Night. Thanks for joining us.
2: Hey, thank you so much for having me on. It's an honor, and I appreciate it.
1: You got it. Let's talk about this Save College Football Act. Where do you come down on this thing? Are you for it, against it, or are you somewhere in the middle?
2: Well, I try to be somewhere in the middle. I see the good in it, but a lot of these things that we've talked about, and you mentioned it, there have been so many sweeping changes in college football over the last 5 to 10 years since I've been covering the sport, you know, ranging from the expansion of the playoff to NIL, the transfer portal. And I think some of the measures, the 5 for 5, 5 years eligibility, NIL, good for the game, the transfer portal. I like the idea of one free transfer. I like the idea that a coach can't leave. I watch a lot of NFL. I think where we're going to get stuck and perhaps get stuck in the House is this idea of a student athlete not having a voice in terms of collective bargaining. And I think, you know, you picture the NFL without an NFLPA or the MLB without an MLBPA, and it just doesn't fly. And now that money's being thrown around to the student athletes, I do think they deserve a voice. So that's like the middle ground where I like a lot of it. Some of it, you know, they're going to have to work that out, and it's probably going to be contentious in the House as a result.
1: I don't understand. Why is it so hard for everyone to agree that the players need a voice, and why can't they come together, form some sort of association or union, hire representation, and then have a seat at the table to then figure it all out? Why is that so hard?
2: Well, I think then in some ways you have to make them employees of the university, and it's a little bit different than, say, when I was working for the school newspaper way back when at Ohio University, right? Mm-hmm. These guys are making a little bit more money than that. And I think that's a piece of it. And then the other piece is this idea of, you know, $48 million or so to the schools. Well, and you're a St. Louis guy, right?
1: Sure.
2: Is that correct?
1: Yes.
2: Okay, so I assume, are you a baseball guy?
1: I'm a baseball guy, but I'm a huge college football guy. Huskers all the way, through and through. Bring back the option, but that's a whole other issue.
2: Hey, you're undefeated. So picture it that way, though. Then, you know, from a baseball standpoint, the Dodgers have a payroll that's significantly higher than, say, Cleveland. And you're asking Georgia and Ohio State and, you know, the Blue Bloods to have the same amount of money as, say, a lower school and a lower Power Four school. And they've built these advantages over years, you know. So I think we're all – so what kind of money are they going to put on top of that? And that's when you get into the talk about, is this sustainable or not? And I think a financial system, I love the idea of a college football with a salary cap, but I'd be naive to think certain schools aren't going to spend more money on top of that with NIL deals that would have to go through a clearinghouse.
1: Yeah, no, I get it. And I get that it's pure chaos, but here's where I come down on this. This is the first time now since college football began that the players are finally starting to understand what they're actually worth and to get paid for what they're worth. Everybody's been at the trough. The coaches, the administrators, the reporters, the TV networks, everybody's gotten rich off of college football. And all the players have gotten are broken knees and head trauma, okay? And maybe a degree or something and some free books along the way. Anytime they got a car or a suit or an extra plane ticket, they got yelled at. You know, Reggie Bush had to give up his Heisman trophy because he had the audacity to talk to an agent. So, I mean, the whole thing's absurd. And now that the players are finally starting to find out what they're worth, Now we have to somehow cap it because that's ruining college football? Really? I just find it so abhorrent that the players are finally starting to get what's theirs because we all go to watch him play. I don't go watch him coach. I don't go watch him to, you know, I don't go to listen to the athletic director. But the players are finally starting to get what they want, and now we have to somehow fix college football.
2: Totally fair in every way. And, you know, in the early days of this, I had this debate with some of my colleagues, and it was, let's use Ohio State for an example, when they had, we can use Jeremiah Smith, best player in college football. And I was saying, I was having a hard time squaring that a college athlete would make more money than an NFL receiver, for example. But then what was getting explained to me back, and it made sense on some level, is does Jeremiah Smith mean more to Ohio State than pick a receiver for the 49ers, whatever? And I'm just thinking, well, maybe he does, because how many number four jerseys do you see on a Saturday in Columbus? How many, you mentioned Nebraska back in the 90s, the perfect player that I picture when we talk about NIL was Tommy Frazier.
1: Yeah.
2: Didn't go on to a great NFL career, but Nebraska fans still talk about him to this day, and I bet you see a couple 15s at Memorial Stadium. So I'm totally with that they should get money. You know, the idea of a salary cap for a college football roster is a little tricky because it's different than the NFL, because you can't cut guys during the season. So I do think they need to work that financial piece of it out, and that the student athletes absolutely deserve a say. And then on the flip side, with the amount of money being made, you said yourself, the game's healthy. I agree with that. I don't like the idea of playoff expansion, but that's just me. And I'm wondering, how do we preserve the regular season and some of those rivalries? That's in the Protect Act too, but it's just a different game now. You know, like Nebraska doesn't play. Nebraska's in the Big Ten now. I watched Oregon and USC play a Big Ten game last weekend, and I was still wrapping my mind around it. It was weird to this day. I live in Columbus, by the way, right? So it's a weird world.
1: But all of that is to generate all of the conference expansion and the playoff expansion is for ESPN and Fox and the universities to make more money. And okay, great. You know, it's get big or die. Okay, fine. But the players now got to play more games, and he's still going to be restricted. These coaches Jimbo Fisher's still making 70 something million dollars after being fired. No one says that's ruining college football. So I just find it, there's also the old system's dead. The old system doesn't exist anymore. And we have to come to grips with that. And maybe there is a super conference. Maybe there is just a Big Ten and SEC. And that's the super conference. And then, you know, the rest of them are all Division One or Division Two, and maybe they have some form of, you know, the more traditional college. But to say that Ohio State and some of these other big boys somehow fit in college football of the 1970s and 80s, we're kind of lying to ourselves.
2: Yeah, you have to adjust to the settings. And I've had to adjust mine. As somebody that's grown up in the shadow of Ohio Stadium in the Shoe, and you think about, you know, my colleagues at work joke that all the only game I care about is Ohio State and Michigan. There might be a hint of truth to that, but it has changed. The game has changed. It's money, it's facilities, you know, and I think with the amount of money and how the television deals are controlling the sport a little bit, there's no doubt about that. It has become a little bit of a TV show, and how many TV shows can you watch that you're going to still enjoy it, especially with the postseason? I think that's something to keep an eye on. I read something today that the television numbers are down a touch from last year. And I'm wondering, I think a piece of that is we don't have those huge non-conference games outside of Texas and Ohio State. And one thing that I don't know if it's good or bad for the health of the sport, the SEC and the Big Ten drive the bus. There's no doubt. And, is that leaving everybody else out and leaving everybody else behind? And I think the Protect College Sports Act may address that on some level, because I don't know that everybody can keep up and play this way.
1: Yeah, I don't think so either. And that's why the old system's dead. And I think restricting player movement, I think it's unfair to the player, right? The coach leaves. The kid's already made one move, so he can't move again. I don't think that's very fair. I have a chance to go play at Ohio State, but I started off as a small Division One, and I already made the leap. Now I can't go. That's like telling a single A baseball player he can't jump two divisions in 2 years, right? I mean, if he can play and he has the opportunity, why are we going to squash that opportunity for that player? I just find it we're trying to somehow relive our glory years. And the people in Washington, D.C. really don't have the best interest of the players at heart. The players do, and the players should be allowed to sit in a room together and decide what's best for them and then hire representation, you know, have their agents, have their parents, have the whoever in the room with them guiding them. But ultimately, this is their sport, and they deserve a seat at the table.
2: Right, and I think there's going to be hitches along the way. It's not a mistake to model your sport after the most successful enterprise sports-wise in this country, which is the NFL. The NFL has, but the NFL, the differences are they do have an NFLPA. They do have a salary cap. They do have a reason to watch any one of those 32 teams, whether it's fantasy football or anything in between. I think with college football, the one thing with the portal is, and I do agree with this one on some level, I think you should get one free transfer. I think the second time, maybe you sit a year. I'm okay with that because it's a combo of the old way, the new way. As far as the coaches go, like last year when Lane Kiffin left for LSU in the middle of the season, right? Well, not in the middle, rivalry week. Then that got me thinking, yeah, I understand. When coaches have these 70, 50, 60, $70 million buyouts, that's something that needs fixed. That's the big strain right there. But I do think that rule in place where, you know, you can't hire another coach and all that kind of stuff, that makes sense. The Lane Kiffin rule makes sense, but that's also modeled after the NFL. I'm a big Green Bay fan. If they were to move on from Coach LaFleur, and I still think there's time for them to turn things around, they don't hire a new coach in the middle of the season. I will admit, last Thursday was brutal.
1: We all college football is great for the pomp and the circumstance and the tradition, and you mentioned the regular season mattered, and Ohio State, Michigan mattered, Nebraska, Oklahoma mattered. You know, those, they have de-emphasized those games for all sorts of reasons, for bigger conferences, for more TV money, for a bigger playoff. I mean, any time they went to one versus two, and all of that has just been expanding playoffs, right? They had one versus two, then they had, then they only had four, then they have eight, now they have 12, now they want to go to 24. They're just bastardizing the regular season and killing the goose that laid the golden egg. My bottom line is the players need a seat at the table, and I don't think Washington should be saying that they're somehow speaking for the college kids. That's all.
2: And I would agree with that. And I think that's what's going to hang this up in the house a little bit. You know, and I do, but like I said, the other things, I do agree with some of it. I was a little surprised that it passed the way that it did in the Senate by that amount in the vote. And I think what's happening with game day is you're seeing Nick Saban take some heat for politicking for the sports. I will say this about Nick Saban. I do think he does have what's in the best interest of college football as an ambassador. The problem is the detractors will roll their eyes and say, well, you weren't doing that when you play, you know, you were coaching at Alabama and hoarding all this NFL talent. And I would push back and say, no, he had some success when NIL happened. And I think it's just because of the stage he's on. So I don't have a problem with him campaigning for the bill. That's what he believes. He makes some really good points. I wonder if we are headed towards that Super League type deal down the road where the 40 schools or so that can play this way, like I said earlier, end up doing it. And for me, I'm kind of torn between it because there's a point when you're watching Ohio State or Texas or Georgia beat somebody by 70. And I know they did that in the 1970s. It's kind of like, where's the entertainment value in this, especially with a 4-hour college football game?
1: Right. No, it's the world's changing, and who knows if it'll just end up being a club sport and you won't even have to go to school or pass classes, or, you know, get eligible each year. and or the 5 year rule. Why just arbitrarily 5 years? Why not just, if you find a quarterback you like, have him be there for 10 years or 12 years? Who, right? why is 5 years a magic number? Why do you have to go to the pros when you can make more money in college?
2: The 5 for 5 year rule kind of makes sense for me, though, because you can get in, do what you need to do. If you have a season-ending injury, I think part of this COVID year had a factor, because you started to see sixth and seventh year players, and you're, man, how's a 26-year-old playing college football? That kind of thing, right? But in a 5 for 5 setting, you ditch the red shirt. That's fine, and you get paid for 5 years. You know, one of the things we were hearing last year was, like, take for example that kid that you could be a GA and be coaches are losing coaches, because you could be a GA, but you're making less money than maybe if you stay on another year in college and get an NIL deal and be a backup linebacker or whatever. You might be making more money in that situation. I don't have a problem with that. I just you wonder how you get that coaching career in football in the same way.
1: Yeah, it's a strange world we live in. Bill Bender, one of the best, Sporting News, covers college football, one of the most respected beat writers and columnists, also past president of the Football Writers Association of America. Bill, good stuff. Thanks for checking in. Hope to have you back at some point. We can talk college football on the field.
2: Hey, anytime. Thanks so much for having me on. Have a great week. Appreciate you.
1: You got it. Bill Bender with Sporting News, talking about college sports. America at Night, back in a moment.
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0: not a proxy, but certainly very friendly with Iran. And there's a whole bunch of Iranian-backed militias, Shiite militias, militias that are backed by Iran in Iraq. So after 20 years, what exactly did we get for our troubles? The billions, the lives, the angst, all of it. That's what we're talking about. If you missed it, it's up on the podcast. And how do you get the podcast? Any number of ways. 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Our executive director is Alex. Our engineer tonight is Richard Good. I'm McGraw Millhaven, and this is America.
1: Everybody has a smile story. Those daily moments of joy that make you smile, especially when you're a child like 3-year-old Zena. Her smile is as bright as her future. But there's something you wouldn't know about Zena. She was born with a cleft lip, which can make it hard to eat, talk, hear, and even breathe. And she's far from alone. A baby is born with a cleft every 3 minutes.
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11: He calls him a hero. I'm Lisa Lacerra, Fox News. Israeli Prime Minister Benjamin Netanyahu heaping praise on the man who was the first to burst into the cockpit of a flying Dubai jet this morning after the pilot was stabbed by the co-pilot, sending the jet into a dive.
12: He acted with coolness of judgment and heroism that is just tremendous courage that prevented another 9/11.
11: On Fox's Hannity, the man, a plumber, knew how to pull back on the yoke leveling the plane from watching a TV show about aviation as others subdued the co-pilot. A secondary flight crew happened to be on board, was able to take over. Netanyahu was asked if Iran had any ties to the incident.
12: I think that whether or not this was carried out as part of that plan, that we don't know yet.
11: Netanyahu says the co-pilot, an Omani national, is in custody in Saudi Arabia, where the jet made an emergency landing. Sensitive data on millions of U.S. military and civilian personnel has been exposed in a cyber attack.
13: Hackers got information like social security numbers and details about employment for nearly 3 million personnel. The Defense Manpower Data Center says unauthorized users accessed files between October 2025 and July of this year. So far, they say there's been no indication of any misuse of the data. The Pentagon says affected individuals are being notified by postal mail, and the department's contracted provider, Identity Theft Guard Solutions, will conduct credit monitoring.
11: Fox's Jill Nato. The Supreme Court has cleared the way for Tennessee to execute Krista Pike, who's on death row, for the brutal killing of Colleen Slemmer, a classmate, in 1995. Pike has admitted to the crime, but says a jury that sentenced her to death should have considered her sexual abuse as a child that made her mental illness worse. This would be Tennessee's first execution of a woman in at least 200 years. 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
11: With the midterms fast approaching, the Justice Department pledging to protect the integrity of the national vote.
26: U.S. Attorney General Todd Blanche said making our elections secure goes beyond pure politics.
27: This is not a partisan issue, but one that affects all American voters, Democrat, Republican, Independent.
26: Blanche joined Homeland Security Secretary Mark Wayne Mullen in announcing indictments against foreign nationals accused of illegally voting in Minnesota. Secretary Mullen said it shows the government's resolve in preserving election integrity.
28: If you voted in our elections and you weren't legally able to vote, we're going to find you.
26: The DOJ also accused Minnesota federal judges of judicial misconduct for public comments on DHS enforcement made in a New York Times article. Grinnell Scott, Fox News.
11: A court hearing for former NFL All-Pro receiver Antonio Brown is postponed. He'll now have to wait to accept a plea deal in his attempted murder case.
29: The 38-year-old's lawyer says he was ready to plead no contest to aggravated assault and be sentenced to probation, avoiding a possible decades-long prison sentence. But a Florida judge said she was not ready to move forward with the plea deal as she was in the middle of another trial, rescheduling the hearing to October 28th. Brown is accused of grabbing a handgun from a security staffer and firing two shots at a man following a celebrity boxing match in Miami last year. He could face up to 30 years in prison if convicted of the original attempted murder charge. Tony Genualdo, Fox News.
11: Federal Trade Commission has opened an investigation into OpenAI, Anthropic, and other artificial intelligence companies over dangers their technology may pose to consumers. The AI giants and other tech companies have disclosed examples of their AI agents going beyond human instructions, finding their way onto the internet and hacking external websites. I'm Lee Silasera, and this is Fox News.
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0: A New York Times bestselling author in just a couple minutes. 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

0: This one's from Alabama. How come you haven't talked about Eric Schmidt tonight? Here's another one from Florida. What do you think of Eric Schmidt? And then here's one from Kansas. How come you're afraid to talk about Eric Schmidt? So here's my two cents about Eric Schmidt. By the way, apparently the latest on the Eric Schmidt story is that there are now reporting coming out that he got the text messages from the Department of Justice, but the Department of Justice warned him and his staff saying, hey, here are these text messages, but they're unvetted. You have to sort of, you got to study these things. We don't know what these things mean or whatever else. So here they are. Here's the raw form of them. But you need to do a little due diligence to make sure, you know, you know what you're talking about. So apparently he was warned, didn't heed the warnings. Here's my take on the Eric Schmidt debacle from yesterday. And I said this today on the morning show, and I was vilified as a liberal. And then, of course, all day long, all of these conservatives came up and said the same exact thing I said. So take it for what it's worth. Even Britt Hume from Fox News is calling out Eric Schmidt. Here's what I think. Why in the world would you put Jack Smith center stage in front of cameras 3 weeks before a midterm election? Why would you do that as a Republican Party? You gave him the platform to say that President Trump is guilty of all sorts of things and we were going to charge him. And why would you do that? Who was the rocket scientist? Who was the PR wizard who did that? That is just sheer stupidity on the Republicans. Why would you do that? You've got everybody talking about gas prices and the war and inflation and interest rates. And let's pour gasoline on the fire by getting a prosecutor up there to tell the American public that he thinks President Trump was guilty of all sorts of crimes. What? Okay, that's one. Two, Eric Schmidt. What I don't understand about this, he says we have these text messages where we've got him red-handed. We've got you in Atlanta. Ha ha. It was Colonel Mustard with the candlesticks in the study. We got you. Right? And he shows these text messages that have absolutely nothing to do with Atlanta or a Hawks game or Fannie Willis or anything. But he's got a big placard blown up with text messages that have nothing to do with anything. And then a big picture of Fannie Willis. We caught you. No, you caught him doing what? Sitting in section 109? What? So I don't understand the logic. Yes, it was embarrassing. Yes, he didn't. The staff or him or whoever didn't do the due diligence to actually close the circle. But what were you trying to do? Because it doesn't make any sense. You wanted to somehow connect him to Fannie Willis. So you threw up text messages about him sitting in section 109. How was that any connection between him and Fannie Willis? What was he trying to do? I know he was sort of auditioning for the role of VP for J.D. Vance, but I don't quite get it. And the Republicans, shame on them, man. They should be smarter than that. 3 weeks before an election, you have Jack Smith sit in front of every camera in the known free world and tell everybody how corrupt Donald Trump is. I would expect the Democrats to do that. Why would the Republicans do that? Makes zero sense. So that's, speaking of sense, those are my two. And we can talk about it next hour. When we come back, hey, the text line asked for it, so I gave you what I thought. If Britt Hume agrees with me, I feel like I'm in pretty good company from Fox News. All right, stay right there. We're going to talk AI with somebody who has done a deep dive into it. Talk about his new book, America at Night, back in a moment.
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9: Where does your generosity to Mercy Ships go? 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To the hopes of a boy. To his dreams of playing soccer. To the hands of a surgeon. The long recovery. Until one day. The joy of finally being part of the team. Where does your generosity go? Wherever Mercy does.

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1: Probably one of the most important conversations around, and that is artificial intelligence, and none better to talk about it is our next guest, who is a Pulitzer Prize finalist and a best-selling author. He has a brand new book out called The God Test, Artificial Intelligence and the Coming Cosmic Reckoning. Robert Wright, welcome to America at Night. Thanks for joining us.
2: Well, thanks for having me, McGraw.
1: So this is a perfect conversation to have with you because of the book and the time and the moment. Give us a sense of what is the premise of the God Test. What did you want to write about?
2: Well, I wanted to, first of all, write about this AI revolution, which is called the deep learning revolution, which has been gathering force for a few years in a way that a layperson can't understand, because I don't think many people yet understand, you know, how these machines work to the extent that we understand that at all. And by the way, even the people who build them don't entirely understand what's going on inside them. But I also think that people don't yet fully understand kind of how much power is behind the AI revolution. In other words, why it is that we're seeing such rapid advance, and in my view, we'll continue to see rapid advance along various domains. I've spent a lifetime writing about kind of technical subjects for a lay audience. And I've intermittently written about AI. I mean, as I say in the book, back in 1983, not that I'm old enough for this to be true, but it is a fact, I'm afraid, that in 1983, I interviewed Geoffrey Hinton, who's now called the godfather of AI, for a piece I wrote about AI. So I've been following the field for a while, on and off. And this latest thing, this revolution, is finally something that I can say is huge in its implications. And I didn't feel that way about AI during my previous periods of writing about it.
1: I think the people who are behind AI have done a terrible job explaining it, or people have had a hard time understanding it. They keep throwing out words like it's going to ruin the world, it's going to save the world, without any sort of backing up or explanation to all of it. So let me ask you this question. Are you optimistic? Are you pessimistic? Where are you on the spectrum?
2: Well, I think things could go very badly or very well, and it depends on how we handle it. And I talk in the book about how I do think we need to handle it, but I'm afraid that I can't entirely dismiss the doom scenarios of various kinds. First of all, you know, there can be just kind of concrete non-sci-fi impacts that are very kind of dislocating, you know, having to do with jobs, its effect on our personal lives, how we rear our children, how it impacts education, and so on. But also, if you look at the sci-fi scenarios where we lose control of the technology and eventually, you know, it's running the show, I started off as a skeptic. And in fact, I don't know, a little more than 10 years ago, I interviewed on my podcast the guy who's now called the Doomer in Chief, Eliezer Yudkowsky, who's been for some time sketching these sci-fi scenarios and is a smart guy. But if you went back and listened to the conversation I had with him, you'd realize I was skeptical. I was saying, like, wait, why would AI seek power? You know, it didn't evolve like humans did and have these particular reasons for wanting social status and influence and power. So why would it be like us in this regard? And, you know, when I listened to all the arguments and appraised, you know, the latest version of the technology, the things we've seen over the last 2-3 years, I came away thinking, I'm afraid we cannot rule this out. We do have to be careful. I'm not sure, the way Eliezer is, that if we don't step on the brakes completely very soon, we will all wind up dead. But it's one of various kind of disturbing scenarios we can't rule out, and is, I think, reason to go slower than we've been going.
1: Robert Wright is our guest. The book is called The God Test, Artificial Intelligence and Our Coming Cosmic Reckoning. Why The God Test as the title of the book? Explain to me.
2: Well, it has more than one meaning. First of all, people like Eliezer Yudkowsky think we are on the way to building a super intelligence that would have the capacity to govern the planet and might wind up doing that with our permission in a way that works out well or without it. And, you know, if it's the case that we're building a true super intelligence with awesome powers, and that seems to be the direction we're heading in, one test we face is, you know, if it's going to have godlike powers, let's build a good god, right? This is called the alignment challenge in AI, you know, aligning it with our values and interests. Yeah, it would be great to do a good job of that. One test is, can we do it? Can we build a good god that's compatible with our own flourishing and happiness and liberties? There's a second meaning of the God test, which has to do with my argument that if we're going to navigate the AI revolution in good shape, we're going to have to do so as a global community, you know, like it or not. There may be nations out there you don't like, and you may think it's impossible to get on better terms with them. But my reading of the technology is that there are just too many things about it that make our national security depend on coordinating with, cooperating with other nations, including the other AI superpower, China. And, you know, if we're going to be a global community and get past all of these wars that we have a tendency to have throughout the history of our species, I think it's going to take, you know, a kind of a moral upgrade. I think we're all going to have to get a little better at looking at things from the point of view of others, including adversaries. And I don't just mean Americans. I mean, you know, people in those adversarial nations. And that's a kind of a moral challenge. And it's the kind of test that in many religious traditions, a God would give. I mean, if you look at the Old Testament, you know, you see God saying at various times, yes, salvation is possible, meaning salvation for the society, for the Israelites. But you're going to have to up your moral game. You're going to have to align yourself with moral rights. So I think in some sense, this is the kind of test a God would give. So those are the two main meanings of the title.
1: Here's what I don't understand about AI. I've heard all the gloom and doom, but and you sort of touched on it there. Why can't they program these machines to have morals and or morality and say, you're not going to break the law, you're not going to hack into things, you're not going to do harm? Why can't they sort of program that in?
2: They try, but there are a couple of problems. One is, as I said, we don't totally understand what's going on inside them. I mean, we used to think, most people thought back in the 80s when I started writing about this, although Jeffrey Hinton, the now anointed godfather of AI, did not believe this. And he turned out to be right. But most people thought that in order to build machines as intelligent as us, we'd need to understand kind of our own thinking, and then we would transplant all of that into the machine with kind of line-by-line programming. It turned out to be more, well, and in a way less complicated than that, in the sense that we don't have to have the understanding to set in motion a training process, which in some ways is kind of like evolution. It builds a brain. We didn't really need to understand what's going on inside the brain we're building, and we still don't. That's part of the problem. The other problem is what the market wants, especially like corporate customers that will pay a lot of money for good AI. They want autonomous machines. In other words, they want things that will be like the workers they're going to replace. You know, you give them a task, you give them a goal, and however complicated it may be, however long it may take, they'll get there. They run into an obstacle, they work around it. You know, they're like people in terms of how creatively they pursue goals. Well, when you build a machine that can do that, that just complicates the task of anticipating everything it might do along the way, and keep it from doing that. So those are the two, that's the short version of the two reasons that this so-called alignment problem is proving to be very challenging.
1: So really the question is, ultimately for you philosophers and thinkers, is can the scientists program humanity into the software?
2: Well, we thought, yeah. I mean, in a sense, I mean, I hesitate to embrace the word programming because it turned out it's not like regular programming. But yes, they would like to build a kind of a conscientious version of a human mind into the machine. On the other hand, if you ask, you know, well, can we make it just like us? I'm not sure you'd want that, right? Because people do break laws. People do break rules. Some people at least do pursue power ruthlessly. And that's actually part of the challenge. Okay. So it trains on data that humans generated. And then it goes through, you know, further stages in the training that lead it to kind of, in various ways, be like humans. And, you know, when you ask what kind of AI agent would I want representing me, right? What does the market want? You'll realize that actually you don't want a completely honest agent. Like if it's negotiating for you, you don't want it to say, you know, frankly, Bob doesn't have any other options than you, right? There are no alternatives. You've got him by the throat. He'll pay whatever you say, right? You would like an agent. That's not what human negotiators do. Human agents act as if you're in the driver's seat, you know, the person they're representing. So right there, you see a place where the market, it doesn't really want an honest AI. It wants an AI that will shade the truth in the direction of the person it's representing. So, you know, and you could say that that's a version of making it like a human, right? You're making it like a human agent. But is that good if it has this tendency to, in a sense, mislead? Couldn't that, in a certain context, go awry? So these are some of the complexities that you get when you combine this kind of weird version of the technology of AI with the various things that the market wants in an AI.
1: That is Robert Wright, best-selling author of Why Buddhism, is out with a brand new book called The God.
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4: How did I lose weight? 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I love this stuff. 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
6: Fox News, I'm Ted Lindner. A co-pilot stabs the captain on a flight from the UAE to Israel before passengers stormed the cockpit and stabilized the jet that had plunged 16,000 feet in a minute.
7: Israeli Prime Minister Benjamin Netanyahu saying not only was the attacker trying to deliberately sabotage the plane's systems, but he thinks he was attempting to crash the plane.
6: Fox's Jet Paul. The jet made an emergency landing in Saudi Arabia where the Saudis arrested the co-pilot. And the last U.S. troops left Iraq today. Fox's Jennifer Griffin.
8: The U.S. withdrew its troops from Iraq in 2011, only to have to return 3 years later to fight ISIS. President Trump praised the withdrawal, but former U.S. military commanders who fought in Iraq worry it is a reward to Iran, whose Shia militias have attacked U.S. forces 600 times.
6: The conflict in Iraq began back in March of 2003, 18 months after the 9/11 attacks. 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
1: Robert Wright has written a brand new book called The God Test, Artificial Intelligence and Our Coming Cosmic Reckoning. Robert, let's talk about the money. They are spending unbelievable amounts of money when it comes to artificial intelligence and data centers. How in the world are they ever going to make their money back?
2: That is a big question. I do think the AI bubble could burst, as some people say, but I don't think that will be the end of the technology. I mean, in other words, you know, the data, the business model of all the people building the data centers could run into trouble, but that doesn't mean the technology ceases to advance. I think the only way to keep it from advancing enduringly or slow it down enduringly is for us to choose to do that and do it through, you know, governmental levers and so on. I mean, if you remember if like me, you're old enough to remember the dot-com crash in 2000, right? There was a lot of investment in World Wide Web stuff, and then it just crashed. But the World Wide Web didn't stop. It kept going. I mean, there were companies that had gotten over their skis, and they suffered. And we have a similar thing now. You can imagine. I mean, I can imagine the business model of Anthropic and OpenAI, the two leading American AI companies, not working out because, you know, cheaper models are being developed all the time that are only like 6 months behind their frontier models that they're charging a lot of money for. And this is one reason they have to keep racing ahead. They have to stay ahead of the cheaper models that are following them. And that's one reason, you know, for all their talk recently of a possible slowdown, that's not something that in terms of profit they really want. So, I mean, you're right. They're in a precarious position. They could crash and burn. The data center investment thing could crash for the time being. But in the long run, I just think there's huge power behind this technology, in part because it is getting cheaper and cheaper very fast. And so if we want to control it, we're going to have to step in and do it, you know, as people, you know, put the pressure on the politicians and the companies. And as I said, ultimately coordinate with other countries, because one thing the American companies will say is we can't slow down because of China. So you've got to do a certain amount of coordinating with other countries in the long run, however challenging that is, I think, if you want to get a grip on this.
1: It sort of reminds me, Robert Wright, the author of the book, The God Test. I have a friend who is a restaurateur, a very successful restaurateur, and he tells me all the time, I never buy anything the first time. I always wait for the restaurant to fail, and that's when I buy all of the material. Let some other idiot pay full price for the fryer and the stove and the tables and the chairs. I'll buy it secondhand from the guy, clean up, and make a deal.
2: That's good advice in all realms, I think. And you know, right now there are increasingly very cheap models that are as good as the best model was, you know, 6 months ago, which is pretty impressive. They're advancing very fast. We're getting to the point where you can download one of these so-called open source models, and open source is a whole challenge I won't get into in depth, but they're basically free, and you can download them on you know, consumer hardware. I mean, Not the biggest and best of the open source models, but it's getting to the point with a $2,000 Mac Mini, you can have a pretty good model in your house. And that means nobody's monitoring it. You can do what you want. And that poses risks because it means it's going to be harder to know if somebody's trying to build a bioweapon with it somewhere, if somebody's going to launch a major cyber attack. So the open source thing, it keeps the models cheap. That's good, but it poses risks that we all need to talk about.
1: Let's talk about the upside of this, Robert Wright, the author of The God Test. Where is the payoff in all of this? No one's been able to they say it's going to revolutionize the world, but they don't really explain it. Explain to me how this is going to revolutionize the world and how we're all going to benefit from it.
2: Well, people who have used it to learn about things they don't know much about may already be familiar with how kind of impressive it can be in that regard, because the so-called hallucination problem is getting to be less and less. So if you just want to know about, like, what are the theories about the collapse of the Roman Empire, or I mean, just the other day, I was out and I looked at a plant in my yard, and I turned to my camera and on my smartphone, and I asked, this was Gemini, like, what kind of plant is this? It told me, and blah blah blah, and it explained everything, you know. So, and it was right, and so it has kind of, you know, magical properties, and in principle, it could bring good education already at its current level to a lot of children who don't have access to good education in countries far away. It could bring better medical diagnosis than a lot of people, some in America, some in other countries, currently have access to. That's the current level. And I don't doubt that we will see real scientific breakthroughs. We've seen, you know, modest things, but I don't doubt that it'll accelerate the curing of disease and so on. There are a lot of good things that it can bring, but I do think that if it continues to proceed full speed ahead, the disruptive effect, in the bad sense of the word disruptive, not in the Silicon Valley sense, but the like destabilization of society, the disorientation of people trying to grapple with it, people who lose their jobs, I just think the collective impact at the current velocity is dangerous, and we just need to slow down, talk about this, and that's possible. We know how to slow down. You just need to pause. The large training runs, those are very conspicuous. We would know whether they were or weren't pausing, even in China, because they are such big things that consume so much power. That is possible. And if you did that and just said, well, let's just give, you know, spend a year seeing what we can do with the current models in terms of application, you would still see real progress. Companies would put it to use, and, you know, at the expense of some workers, frankly, but they would gain in efficiency and productivity. Individuals would find new uses. You wouldn't have to worry about continued progress if you just stopped the big training runs for a while, just to pause, that create the new generations of AI models.
1: You would need everybody to sign on for that, wouldn't you? You'd also need China to agree to that and all the world powers, or no?
2: You would, but the only, I mean, look, it's only in America that the true frontier models are being created. China is the other place that deserves the name AI superpower. You would need to coordinate something with China. I mean, you would want coordination with them. And I don't think we're there yet. I don't think we could tomorrow get an agreement, but the conversation is starting. Trump has initiated an AI dialogue with China that seems to be continuing. And I just think we need to expand and deepen the conversation, because I think China, although it doesn't have exactly our set of concerns right now, I think increasingly, as AI develops there as well as here, we're going to share more concerns as countries. And it's going to be in both of our interests to keep things under control.
1: Simon Schuster is the publisher. The author is Robert Wright. He's our guest. The book is called The God Test. Recently, I was reading a story, I don't know, Wall Street Journal, New York Times, whatever it was, about a professor at a major university. And he was rethinking his whole career, because why write a paper? Why force students to write papers when AI can write it for them? When they get out into the job world, the AI is going to do their work for them. What is the future of college and or studying if there's a box next to my desk that I can answer any question and it has it already there for me?
2: This is what I mean. This is one of the profound challenges that we can eventually adapt to, but we don't know how to do it quite yet. It's going to take time. That's why we need to slow down. I mean, as for the challenge of education, first of all, if you're a professor, you would be right to wonder what you're going to be good for. If, you know, the ideal when I was in college was, man, I wish I had a one-on-one session with this professor, because then all the questions that occur during lecture to me, I could ask and the professor would respond. That would be a much more efficient way for me to learn. But obviously the professor can't afford to do that. Well, increasingly these machines can do that. And it makes you wonder, like, OK, what exactly is a professor for? And then the other side you alluded to is like, what are the students supposed to do? There's pretty good software now for detecting essays that come in that were just generated by AI without a lot of further change. So that's in principle a soluble problem. You can also have them take their exams the old-fashioned way. You just come in. They're not online. You give them paper. They write the answer to the questions they haven't seen before. You can kind of adapt to that. But then there's also the question of, well, how do you prepare students for the coming economy, right? Like, what jobs will be left for them? Some people would say, well, look, if AI can do the writing, then that's not something you need to make them good at anyway, because we're not going to need people who can do that. Now, I'm not sure that's true, but it's a good example of the complexity of the issue. Now, again, AI does have the potential to make learning, cheaper, especially in places where people aren't getting good education right now. So there's a potential upside, but this is just, education is one small sector. Well, not small, but it's one sector where you can see that we need to think this thing through, muddle through with trial and error and so on. And that's going to take time. And I think right now things are moving too fast.
1: Yeah, interesting. Robert Wright, the book is called The God Test, Artificial Intelligence and the Coming Cosmic Reckoning. So you're are you of the philosophy that all technology will destroy some jobs, but create more jobs in areas that we haven't even imagined yet?
2: Traditionally, that's been true. I mean, we've always found enough jobs. The Industrial Revolution happened, and we found enough jobs. And, the personal computer revolution happened. So there were certain kinds of, secretarial work that were no longer necessary. Still, we found jobs for people. This is the first time that I think there's reason to wonder. One way, and a lot of people are saying this, is the first time that so many people are saying, I don't think, including experts are saying, I'm not sure we're going to be able to find the jobs. And one way to put the challenge is, what is it you think that what economically valuable thing are humans going to be able to do in 5 years that you think these machines aren't going to be able to do? Now, there are people who are still saying, I don't think they're that impressive. I don't think they'll be able to do this or that. I personally think, people making that argument, you're actually hearing that particularly on the left, although not as much. I think they're kind of getting the picture. I personally think, these people just aren't paying attention. If that was a defensible view a couple of years ago, maybe. But if you're really working with this stuff and you imagine, well, what if there's another 2 years of advance like the last two? It does get to be hard to say, what's going to be left for humans? I don't mean there won't be any humans who aren't in charge of a bunch of AIs or at the very top of a corporate hierarchy or near there. The question is, are there going to be enough jobs for, most people? And it's just not clear that the answer is yes. That's one of many things we need to think through. And and either try to slow things down even more, or at least come up with policies that give people not just, sustenance, not just enough money to live on, but, a way to have a meaningful life, right? Because work can be a tremendous source of meaning. It's a source of, community, your fellow workers, that's important. And one related thing, by the way, is the way AI has the potential to divide us and reduce the amount of need we have for each other. I mean, every day still, I ask, I think, well, who would know the answer to this? Like, who would know how to solve this plumbing problem? Who would know the answer to this obscure intellectual question? I mean, I think, oh, wait, I don't need a person. The AI can do it. And, traditionally, one of the fundamental bonds that have held communities together is that people needed each other for information. And so there is, I think, a danger that we get walled off, into little cocoons. It's not inevitable. It's just another one of the challenges.
1: Yeah, that's actually a really interesting point. Robert Wright, the book is called The God Test. So ultimately, in the end, are you optimistic or are you pessimistic?
2: Well, I'm not an optimist by nature. So, I go into a situation looking for things to worry about. That said, I do try to always figure out, once I'm worrying, a path that will lead to a good outcome. I try to sketch that out in the book. I do think it's going to require, you know, work from all of us. Work of a good kind. Work that can make our own lives better. You know, by work, I mean, you know, as I said, getting better at looking things from other people's point of view and, you know, less inclined to get into needless conflicts. And we all get into those in our daily lives. I personally, you know, still sometimes send the irate email when I just shouldn't press send, right? And I think, you know, we're going to need to be more cohesive as a national society to get through this. And I think we're going to need to be more cohesive as a global community. And I think if we all do the things that are conducive to that, and by the way, there are ways that AI can help with this, which I lay out, I think we'll find it makes our own lives better anyway.
1: I hate to tell you this, but you kind of sound like an optimist, so I don't want to ruin your vibe for you.
2: Right? I must have done something wrong. I take back whatever I said that let me sound like that.
1: Robert Wright, The God Test. Before we let you go, you're back by popular demand. You were getting ready for the interview. You told me you were on the Jim Bohannon Show years ago.
2: That's right. In 1988, my first book, Three Sciences and Their Gods, which, by the way, quoted the late computer scientist Ed Fredkin as saying, I think our mission is to create artificial intelligence. I had forgotten he said that until I went back. Anyway, yes, I was on the Jim Bohannon Show, which is, as you know, connected in the lineage, in the ancestral lineage to the Larry King Show.
1: Sure.
2: The guest host was a great guy named Dirk Van. I had a great conversation. I still remember it. He was encouraging me to really light it up, you know, and energizing me. I think maybe that could have been my very first experience on radio, or at least live radio. And it was a great experience.
1: Yeah, I never met Dirk Van, but I was always a big fan of Dirk Van. So Robert Wright back by popular demand on the Larry King, Jim Bohannon Show here, America at Night. The book is called The God Test, where all books are sold. Artificial intelligence and our coming cosmic reckoning. Robert, you were great, and you're welcome back anytime, all right?
2: Thanks, McGraw.
1: You got it. America at Night, back in a moment.
0: America at Night with McGraw Milhaven, where the nation comes to talk.
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0: I'm Ben Affleck, and I want to thank you for joining me and supporting Paralyzed Veterans of America.
1: I joined the Navy to serve my country as a Navy SEAL. While parachuting with my platoon, my parachute didn't open. I broke my neck. It left me paralyzed. Paralyzed Veterans of America was by my side from that moment on.
0: Since 1946, Paralyzed Veterans of America has kept...
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16: For the heroes, I'm Lee Silicera, Fox News. Israeli Prime Minister Benjamin Netanyahu with gratitude for the passengers and the captain of the Fly Dubai jet after he was attacked by the co-pilot on a flight from the UAE to Tel Aviv.
17: The pilot who was there was an Indian pilot with he's very badly wounded. He's fighting, I think, for his life right now. But in an act of unbelievable courage, he managed to unlock the door to the cockpit.
16: On Fox's Hannity, once that happened, an Israeli man, a plumber, rushed in and subdued the co-pilot, then leveled the jet, which was in a dive. A secondary flight crew took over flying the plane moments later. Netanyahu was asked if Iran was responsible.
17: We see signs of not only from them, but from their proxies, that they're interested in perpetrating attacks, certainly by Hamas and by Hezbollah.
16: The co-pilot, an Omani national, is in custody in Saudi Arabia, where the jet made an emergency landing. Saying they've overstayed their welcome, Secretary of State Marco Rubio has ordered Iran's foreign minister and his delegation to the UN General Assembly to leave New York ahead of schedule. As according to the Associated Press, the Trump administration had granted them visas with severe restrictions to attend the meeting. Tennessee officials were unable to carry out the execution of convicted murderer Krista Pike after she apparently was still awake when she didn't respond to two doses of one of the drugs used.
18: Pike was originally scheduled to be put to death Wednesday morning before a federal court of appeals voted to pause the execution. The three-judge panel voted 2-1 to consider whether allegations of childhood sexual abuse and its effect on Pike was fully considered at trial.
16: Fox's Gernal Scott, America's listening to Fox News.
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3: A federal immigration judge clears the way for the deportation of a Wisconsin mosque leader, citing foreign policy and national security concerns.
4: Salah Sarsour, who holds a U.S. green card, can be deported. That decision from an immigration judge here in Chicago, who cites Sarsour's past convictions decades ago for attacks on Israeli soldiers. The Department of Homeland Security has referred to the Milwaukee mosque leader as a terrorist who lied on his green card application. Sarsour denies the claim, saying he was tortured into confessions. He's also been outspoken in support of Palestinians, which he calls free speech. Sarsour was arrested by ICE agents earlier this year before a federal judge ordered his release. He plans to appeal the latest decision. In Chicago, Jeff Manasso, Fox News.
3: An artificial intelligence creator is being sued over a hacking incident.
5: A California nonprofit is suing OpenAI, attempting to hold OpenAI legally responsible for the actions of its agents. An OpenAI agent breached another tech company, Hugging Face, over the summer. Wired says the group Legal Advocates for Safe Science and Technology is accusing OpenAI of violating California law, specifically California's Comprehensive Computer Data Access and Fraud Act. The suit doesn't seek financial damages. Instead, it asks the court for relief so OpenAI would be barred from developing AI agents that can autonomously hack other entities. Janico Sola, Fox News.
3: Inflation slowed a bit last month as Americans ramped up their spending. The Commerce Department says consumer prices rose 3.4% in August compared with a year earlier, below the 3.7% economists had forecast. Excluding the volatile energy and food categories, inflation also came in lower than expectations, rising 3% in August from a year ago. I'm Lisa Lacera. This is Fox News.
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8: Blink your eyes, it's Wednesday. You blink it again, it's another Friday, and another week goes by. Holy mackerel. Hey, welcome back. It's open phones, and the show is America at Night. McGraw-Milhaven, the host. How about that? Robert Wright, our guest last hour, hooking up the interview, getting ready for the interview with him. Had a nice conversation. We mentioned it on the air there, where he says to me, the first time I was ever on the radio, it was the Jim Bohannon show. And it was 1988, he said it was. And Dirk Van was filling in for Jim. I never knew that Dirk Van filled in for Jim. That had to have been when Jim was just doing Saturday nights. Larry King, I don't think, gave up the radio until a couple of years later. I think in the early 90s, he gave up the weekday show. So Jim must have been a weekend show. And Dirk Van must have been filling in. And I told him, I said, well, if you were on in 1988, there's a very good chance that I heard that interview, because I was a religious listener to Larry and to Jim Bohannon. So it was nice to have him back. I don't remember the interview, but Robert Wright, yeah, interesting. Speaking of that, I've never told this story on the air. Here's a funny story for you. So back in those days, back in 1988, I was in college. And I would have the radio station on in my room 24 hours a day, 7 days a week. I would have the radio on, the station that carried the Larry King show and then Jim Bohannon during the weekends. I'd go to school and it would stay on. My roommates would like walk into my room and turn it off. And I would come home. What'd you do? Well, I turned off your radio. You weren't there. I was like, yeah, I know. Just leave it up. Leave it on. Just, I always felt better with the radio on. So it was one Saturday night. And let's see if I can tell this story correctly. It was one Saturday night. And I come home. And there's a lady. And, you know, things happen in college. And so we're, you know. And the radio station's on. The radio's on. Because I wouldn't let anybody turn it off. And Jim Bohannon had a guest on. It was the most amazing guest he ever had on. And it was this guy who could, Jim would tell him random numbers. Jim would say, okay, try this. 6 plus 14 divided by 4 times 34 minus 7 plus 12 divided by 2 is, and the guy would say, oh, that's 47. And Jim would follow along with the calculator, and the guy could do it in his head. That was the whole show. The guy was amazing. And so I'm listening to the show, and I'm like distracted. And the lady friend is like, what are you doing? I'm like, are you listening to this guy? What are you doing listening to this guy? I'm like, listen to this guy. This guy's amazing. So, of course, she didn't take too kind to that and stormed out, but I was okay with it because it was a fascinating hour, okay? So fast forward years and years and years later, I'm at a talkers convention, and Jim is there. That's the first time I ever met Jim. So I go up to him, and I say, hi, nice to meet you. My name's McGraw-Milhaven. I've been a huge fan of yours forever and ever and ever, and the man could not have been any more gracious, could not have been any nicer, could not have been any more accommodating. I asked him, I asked him a million questions about radio, and the guy answered every single, just could not have been any nicer. So after the end of the 10, 15-minute conversation, I said, can I bring up, he said, sure, yeah, what do you got? So I tell him this story about the Saturday night, I'm in college, the lady friend, and you had this guest on, and the guest was some mathematical savant, and I stopped canoodling because I wanted to listen to the guest, and Jim says to me, and I quote, I remember that guy. That guy was amazing. And I'm like, he was amazing. It was fantastic. And I said, who was that guy? And Jim thought for a second. He says, I have no idea. I have no idea who that guy was, but he was fascinating. So that's what makes talk radio so much fun. Oh, boy. It shows you where my head is when I'd rather listen to talk radio, but that's a whole other issue. 1-844-2-McGraw, 1-844-262-4729. We'll get the phone calls in a second. Let me do a rundown on some of the news of the day. We've talked about this earlier, but this Dubai to Tel Aviv plane that landed safely is one of the nuttiest stories we'll ever find out. Passengers and crew charged the cockpit, subdued the co-pilot who attacked the pilot. The plane was going from Dubai in the UAE to Tel Aviv, and it landed. It had an emergency landing in Saudi Arabia. But after the passengers and the crew charged the cockpit, broke into the cockpit, subdued the attacker, the pilot was injured. They had to drag the pilot out of the seat, and then two off-duty pilots had to make an emergency landing in Saudi Arabia. And apparently, the plane dropped 15,000 feet in a minute. So much so that it took the pilot and the co-pilot, who were off-duty pilots, it took them a couple of moments to regain control of the plane because it was spiraling out of control. It sounds like it's a crazy movie. The passengers who are having accounts and retelling the story, one's more harrowing than the next. But a crisis was averted. No word yet. There's still much we don't know. But we don't know if it was a terrorist attack or it was a mental health issue or what. But we'll have to wait and find out. But what an amazing story we woke up to this morning. With the election just a few weeks away, J.D. Vance is going to Texas. He spoke today in Texas. The races have become competitive, and he spoke to a bunch of Hispanic voters today, critical to President Trump's 2024 coalition. But if you believe the polls, they have grown disillusioned with the president. And J.D. Vance trying to shore up some of that Hispanic support in Texas. With that being said, you see the story of where Ken Paxton apparently caught on audio tape saying that President Trump's midterm convention in Texas actually hurt Ken Paxton. Ken Paxton doesn't have a lot of friends right now. The last thing he wants to do is upset President Trump. He should make sure he's not being taped when he says derogatory things about President Trump. But Ken Paxton blaming Donald Trump cannot help. In other news, Senate Democrats, listen to this story. Senate Democrats blocked legislation to limit congressional stock trading. It's unbelievable, these people we send to Washington, D.C. They can't just bar. They can't just pass a law that says, hey, insider trading is wrong. They can't. It's insider trading is wrong for everybody but them. So Democrats and Republicans have a hard time finding the stomach to ban congressional stock trading. It's really quite shocking, isn't it? We scream and yell, liberal, conservative, Democrat, un-American. And these people we send to Washington are robbing us blind. And we you know, it's unbelievable. What else we got going on here? There's an enormous wave headed to California. They're calling it a Kelvin wave. It's generated by a climate pattern known as El Nino. It's soon going to reach the Southern California and continue north, lifting the water as it goes. Sea levels are expected to begin rising by a half a foot or more within the coming days. It's a pulse of wave energy because of the climate pattern, because of El Nino, the water being warmer, those hurricanes in the Pacific Ocean. The Kelvin wave increases the threat of coastal flooding, erosion, and saltwater intrusion. This comes at a time when the sea levels are already elevated thanks to all sorts of reasons. Pete Hegseth had a State of the Force speech today at Quantico, Virginia. He wants only, he called them, what did he call them? Weirdos? But he didn't say weirdos. He said hairdos. We don't want any hairdos. That was a funny line. The five men arrested at the Air Force base in the UK. The UK is now saying that they believe that Iran played a part in the incident, and yet they let him out on bail. That one's still a head scratcher. We mentioned this and talked about this earlier. After more than two decades, the U.S. forces finally withdrew from Iraq. Now leaving no one to be a counterforce for Iran as they now start to supply some of those Shiite militias with money and weapons and everything else. We'll see how all that turns out. After 20 plus years, what did we actually gain from our invasion in Iraq? We got Saddam Hussein. There were never any weapons of mass destruction. Democracy is hanging on by a thread in Iraq. And we basically took away any counterweight to Iran in the region. Kind of a tough one. History is not going to be kind to that story. In Cornell, a New York prosecutor said that he hopes to speak soon with the former student who said she was raped. Why the New York prosecutor hasn't spoken to her before, I don't know. That story is all over the board. Everyone's saying that she said she wasn't and she was. And oh, man, that's going to turn into a nightmare in Cornell. If you're planning on getting a passport, you're going to be able to fill out the forms completely and fully online. You know, when I first got a passport, you had to go to the post office and then you had to get a picture and you had to bring the picture. Then I had to re-up 10 years later and you could take the picture yourself and then send it in digitally. Now, apparently, it's the whole thing is going fully online. I'd say this, say what you want about the Trump administration, but I like this this Sean Duffy. He's really tried to bring air travel and the Department of Transportation into the 21st century, right? He got rid of taking off your belt, which never made any sense to me. He's done some other things that have sort of sped up the process. So he's trying to bring some common sense into air travel, which I applaud, for that matter. Listen to this story. This one's going to be a story. In Idaho, in a small town called Payette, which is a very small town, about 8,000 people in the town of Idaho, the town is very skeptical to begin with of vaccines. They're not very high on vaccines. However, there is a mother going to trial who killed her two children. Prosecutors say she killed them. She says vaccines killed them. And now it's going to a jury trial. Think about that for a second. Right? Did the mother kill the kids? Or was it the vaccines? And can you just say the vaccines? That's going to be a story coming out of Idaho. So that's the lineup for today. That's the news. 1-844-2-McGraw, 1-844-262-4729. That's the phone number. We got phone calls. 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We got voicemails. We got texts. And we got some phone calls all straight ahead. America at Night, back in a moment.
9: 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That's 844-2-McGraw.
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1: Let's go to Tampa, Florida, and check in with Eduardo. Eduardo, thanks for checking in. Welcome to America at Night.
2: Yeah, good evening. You know, we had an incident last week where there was a breach over here in MacDill Air Force Base in Tampa. That's where Southern Command is. And early in the year, in March, there was another person that tried to attempt to do something with an improvised device. So we got to be very vigilant and be, you know, on high alert because there's people that are going to do harm, yeah, not just overseas, like in the UK, but also here in the U.S.
1: Had they find him? Had they capture him? Had they thwarted it?
2: Well, they tried to breach the base, and they were arrested, and it injured some officers, but they're going to be okay.
1: Yeah, that's good. I mean, again, Dick Cheney, I think, said it best, where we have to be right 100% of the time. They only have to be right once.
2: Right.
1: Right. No, I hear you. Hey, Eduardo, thanks for the phone call. Appreciate it.
2: Thank you very much. Yeah.
1: You got it. Yeah, say a little prayer that the people who stand to post are still doing it, and we thank them every day for it. 1-844-2-McGraw, 1-844-462-4729. Tony, I'm not going to get you on. I'm going to hold you over the break because I'm running up against the bottom of the hour. I will, however, get to some text messages. Text your comments to 1-844-262-4729. Scott, formerly banned Scott, texts in, Hegseth has politicized the military. Ottawa, Minnesota, I think that's how you say it, Ottawa, Minnesota checks in. Mr. Trump is not a Republican or a Democrat. He's just using the office to promote his wealth. Also, hope the pandas trying to give the U.S. don't have a sickness to spread to humans. Here's another one from Illinois, 815. Jack Smith, the October surprise a little early. I just can't believe that Republicans are that that blind, naive. I mean, what were they thinking? It would be like if the Democrats put up a doctor who had treated Joe Biden, and the doctor thought he was unfit to serve as president, and they grilled him on Capitol Hill. You had Jack Smith called by the Republicans to get up there and say that Donald Trump is guilty beyond any reasonable doubt, and then say, the only way I was ever going to prove his guilt is through other Republicans. That's what Jack Smith said. Why would the Republicans put him front and center? It makes zero sense. Forget the whole debacle with Eric Schmidt, which was a debacle. But why would they do that? With friends like that, Donald Trump doesn't need any enemies. Why would the own party put their own guy at such risk like that? It's political malpractice is what it is. Why would Republicans do that to the man? Makes no sense. All right, stay right there. Lots more to get to. America at Night, back in a moment.
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16: 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News. I'm Chris DeMeo. A captain stabbed on board a flight from Dubai to Tel Aviv by his co-pilot. Israeli Prime Minister Benjamin Netanyahu says authorities have begun interrogating the suspect.
17: I think he'll be taken to the Emirates, where he comes from, or at least where he left, where he flew off from.
16: Netanyahu on Fox's Hannity. Officials believe the attack was an act of terror. Senate Democrats voting down the Ratepayer Protection Act aimed at protecting Americans from higher electricity rates due to data centers.
18: Democrats could say that they joined Republicans in lowering electric rates for residential consumers, but no, they didn't do it. They blocked it, and they are going to bear the responsibility for it.
16: Bill's sponsor, Republican Senator John Husted, on Fox Business's The Bottom Line, Democrats call the measure toothless. 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
1: All right, let's get right to it. Let's go back to the phones here. Let's go to Tony in Montreal. Tony, welcome to America at Night.
25: How you doing, McGraw?
1: Good, how are you?
25: I'm good. I came across an article in the BBC that linked white women's bare nails to class warfare and racism. Did you read about this?
1: No, I did not.
25: BBC at the same time that Donald Trump was suing the same BBC for the November 6th, according to his lawyers, misrepresentation of his words. But they linked white women's preference for bare nails as opposed to more decorative nails as being racist. I thought to myself, how can a person actually come up with that thought? Where would you come up with that thought, and why would you come up with that thought?
1: I will tell you, Tony, calm down. The reason why they do those things, it's called clickbait. Who knows if it's true? Who knows even know what it means? Who knows if one person has whatever type of fingernails and all of us? They do it for clickbait. That's how they make money. is by the most absurd, ridiculous, crazy headline, and people go off all half, oh my God, this is an outrage. And outrage sells, fear sells, all of, so you click it and they get their sense and that's how they make money. And so don't fall for it. I saw that story. It's ridiculous. It's stupid. It doesn't make any sense. So who knows if it's true? So I didn't even click on it because I didn't want to waste my time.
25: The thing that I liked about the article is that the two former editors resigned after Trump's lawyers sued them. So, you know what? Maybe they were a little bit fast and furious on their commentary. And, you know, this might be another one of their type of things where they get into trouble. But still, like you say, it's clickbait. I understand that. But I said to myself, in what mindset can you actually come up with that type of thought? It's kind of a, I got to say, it's sick mentality. I mean, it's just destructive. And it's actually, you know, pitting one race of people against another on the most obnoxious of innocent things.
1: It's because outrageous racism claims sells, transgender, you know, crazy transgender stories, clickbait, it sells. It's an easy high. It's a sugar high. That's what social media pushes. They just look for anything that will cause any type of anger or angst or whatever, and they'll push it out there because they want the clicks.
25: So here on a happy note is this. On a happy note, the Yanks won tonight. The Yanks bombed the Red Sox yesterday. I presume they're in because from the last time I heard before I went on with you, they were ahead 8-1. So Nixon 5 and maybe the Yanks this year. What do you think? You're the New Yorker. You're the former New Yorker. I still think you're a New Yorker. What do you think?
1: So I think it all comes down to Aaron Judge. If Aaron Judge isn't healthy,
25: really?
1: I don't think the Yankees have a chance unless Judge is healthy. I think the Yankees live and die with Judge. So we'll wait and see how it all turns out. Unfortunately, the Red Sox, right, 2-out. So after the whole season, now the Yankees are moving on. The White Sox are moving on. Don't bet against the White Sox. They got the Pope behind them. Did you hear that story?
25: Yeah, I heard that story. That's ridiculous. The Pope, you and I, the Catholic boys.
1: Yeah. I love it. The Pope sent a letter to the owner of the White Sox, wishing them well. So he put the thumb on the scale. Phillies and Braves tied at 1-1, so they'll play the rubber match there. I was rooting for the Rays, but now I'm kind of rooting for the White Sox just because they've got the Pope behind them. Never bet against the Pope.
25: I'll tell you this. If you see Kyle Schwarber swing a bat, it's just phenomenal baseball. Just even when he strikes out, it's just, I can imagine you on the mound looking at a monster like that with a piece of lumber in his hands, and you're probably going, "No, I don't want to see this guy."
1: Pitchers have had nightmares. You know, the Cubs released him years ago.
25: Oh my God, I didn't know that.
1: Yeah, the Cubs released him. Basically, he was sort of left on the trash heap. And he's at a, you know, second half of a career. No, Kyle Schwarber, he is something. He is fun to watch. Tony, thanks for the phone call. Appreciate the phone calls.
25: Nope.
1: I'm still going with the Brewers and the Rays, and with the caveat that I don't think the Yankees make it without Aaron Judge. And to tell you where I am, to tell you where my agenda is, I don't dislike the Yankees. I don't hate the Yankees. I don't love the Yankees. I have no ill will towards the Yankees. I grew up in New York as a Met fan, and I know there's, you know, the Rangers Islanders rivalry, and the, you know, I don't know how much of there's a Cubs White Sox rivalry, but growing up in New York, I went to Yankee games. When people gave me tickets, I went to Yankee games. Actually, I had a tryout at Yankee Stadium at one point. Played an All-Star game at Yankee Stadium. Pitched on the mound at Yankee Stadium. I have no ill will towards the Yankees, but I'm just not a fan. I'm just that's no disrespect. I'm a fan of the Mets. As a matter of fact, I don't know if I should tell this story or not. How can I tell this story? So a guest on the show, somebody Somebody offered me as a guest, and we still might get him on. George Steinbrenner's daughter. And they said, would you like to talk to George Steinbrenner's daughter? And I said, look, I said, I don't mean any disrespect in this at all, but I have no desire to talk to George Steinbrenner's daughter because she's George Steinbrenner's daughter. Hey, what's it like growing up with George Steinbrenner as a dad? But I think she's involved with the theater, and she's involved with some musical or some play or something, and somebody was... And I said, I'd be happy to get her on and talk to her about her Broadway music career, or I think she's a producer or something. And I was like, yeah, sure, I'd be happy to. I'm like, but I will treat her as I do all the guests, but, you know, I don't care that she's George Steinbrenner's daughter. I wish her, I don't have any ill will towards her, but there's no super fan there. But if it was, you know, it was the daughter of the New York Mets, now I'm fanboying it and embarrassing myself. So that's the whole idea. All right, let's get some text messages here, or some phones. Shane in Pell City, Alabama. Shane, welcome to America at Night.
0: Hey, McGraw, I found you about, 10 months ago. Fantastic. You are my number one show that I listen to. Random, talking about SEC football or football in general. What has happened? You cannot designate your loyalty to a team because the players no longer have loyalty to a team. And, you know, I used to be such a big football fan, and now I just don't care about it anymore. And I just wondered what your thoughts are.
1: Shane in Pell City, Alabama. I'm with you. I'm right there with you. I love college football. I love everything about college football. And SEC football is, you know, look, I've been to Big Ten games. I've been to SEC games. I haven't been to LSU. Haven't been to Alabama, Roll Tide. But I've been to some SEC home stadiums, and it's an experience. It's a religious experience. It is fantastic. And I agree with you. But the world's changed. And the conferences really didn't have any allegiances, right? The conferences, right? You have UCLA playing Rutgers in a Big Ten matchup. I don't know. That really doesn't. You know, you have Oklahoma playing Missouri in an SEC matchup. Kind of doesn't work. So they all sold out for the almighty dollar. So why can't the players sell out for the almighty dollar? If you were a college kid and you had a chance to make $1 million and go somewhere, you probably would. So you can't begrudge the players when the coaches leave in a moment's notice, when the administrators leave in a moment's notice, when they charge exorbitant prices for a soda or a seat license or anything like that. You know, it's a whole new world, and I think the players deserve their fair share of it. John Doe, talking about chewing tobacco. What do you got for us, John?
2: Yeah, you was talking about the school. Man, when I was about 16 years old, that stuff about killed me. I got sick as a dog. Anyhow, I don't necessarily do any of that anymore. I smoke my cigarettes, and I'll stay perfectly happy with that because I don't like puking.
1: I told the story last night. I was in college, and my pitching coach threw a bag of Red Men at me, and he said, grow some hair on your chest. And so, imagine the coach. At the time, our first year in college, the team supplied tobacco and Copenhagen, as well as sunflower seeds and gum. All of that was right there on the bench for all of us to take. It was supplied to us, believe it or not. The university did that. Second year, my sophomore year, they cut that out, which made a lot more sense. But the pitching coach threw a pack of Red Men at me and said, grow some hair on your chest. And I put the red man in my mouth. And about 2 minutes later, I turned a shade of green I'd never seen before. And I was on the side of the building trying to figure out what I had for lunch that day, if you get my drift. Joe Marie, welcome to America at Night.
3: I'm calling because they talk about the Chinese being ahead of us, or, you know, artificial whatever it is and all this stuff like that. I want to know why we need it in the first place, which nobody's come out and said. But the Chinese work together. They don't compete. So one Chinese has a good idea, the other one says, wow, that's a great idea, and they run with it. It's like, in L.A. it's like that. I'm in Cleveland, and it's so competitive, nothing gets done. But that's what the Chinese, why they when they, you go, it's like two people rowing, and two of them rowing in two different directions, the boat doesn't move. But when you row in the same way, you really, so that's why we have the thing with the Chinese.
1: Yeah, Joe Marie, God love you, but it's called freedom. China doesn't have the same freedoms we have. It's sort of a centralized government, if you will. Sort of a government-planned economy. If you want to become a real estate agent, you can become a real estate agent. I just picked on real estate for no reason. If you want to become a, you want to open up a restaurant, but there's a restaurant across the street, guess what? You can open up a restaurant. And if you make a better mousetrap, and you have better grits, and you have better pancakes, and you're restaurant is better than the one across the other street, so be it. That's called competition. That's called capitalism. That's why we have competition in this country, because we have freedom, and that's the difference. China doesn't have the same freedoms we have, so I think I don't necessarily think that we should try and espouse to be more like China. I think China should espouse to be more like us, but that's me. Doug in Sheboygan, what do you got for us tonight, Doug?
5: Last night you were talking about chewing tobacco. I remember back in the 70s and 80s how big it was. Guys like Rod Carew, Tony Gwynn, and of course George Brett. He'd be arguing with the umpires and stuff if he's spitting out of his mouth. I really miss those umpire fights. They were the best. And of course Walt Garrison made commercials for Skull Tobacco. So just a pinch between your gum and your cheek, that's all it takes. You know, I set that one off air in about 1986. Time sure had changed, and of course, Big Chew bubble gum came in. Every kid in my neighborhood got that. So those were the days.
1: Yeah, I it's probably not a good idea to go back to those days with tobacco. I remember Lenny Dykstra. Remember he was a disgusting chewer. He'd chew and spit up all over his uniform. And yeah, I probably a good idea that they got that out of the game. It didn't make any sense. But I was on the tail end of that in college. Yeah. But it was disgusting. And there's no health benefit for it. And little kids are watching. And it's not good all the way around. Yeah. It is harder to throw a spitball without it. But be that as it may. Hey, Danny and Rawa, I got time for you tonight. Danny, what do you got for us? Welcome to America at Night. Danny?
6: I just wanted to read something.
1: Danny, you all right? Yeah, go ahead.
6: God hath not promised skies always blue, flower-strewn pathways all our lives through. God had not promised sun without rain, joy without sorrow, or peace without pain. But God hath promised strength for the day, rest for the labor, light for the way, grace for the trials, help from above, unfailing sympathy, undying love. You have a good night.
1: Danny, are you there? Danny, how about this? How about we say a little prayer for you? I don't know what's going on, but obviously something shook you up, and so you've been calling the show on a regular basis since the beginning, so I don't begin to know what happened, but I will say this. I think everybody listening should just say a little prayer for Danny to get through whatever he's dealing with. And Danny, if you want to call back and talk off the air, give us a call and we'll take your number and I'll give you a call off the air. And just call Alex, leave your number, and I'll give you a call back off the air and I'll be happy to talk to you. But hang in there, buddy. It's America at Night. Real life stuff happens here. America at Night, back in a moment.
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10: Fortunately, a safe landing. I'm Chris DeMeo, Fox News. High drama thousands of feet in the air as a stabbing occurs in the cockpit of a flight from Dubai to Israel.
11: Fly Dubai tonight. The airline involved here has confirmed it has now suspended all flights to and from Israel as the investigation continues. Authorities, meanwhile, trying to figure out not only why this pilot decided to attack the captain of this plane, but also what were the intentions behind it. But obviously a very emotional day for many of the people who were on board. Some even saying at one point they thought they were going to lose their lives. Crowds tonight showing up to Ben Gurion Airport to welcome everyone back to Israel, including Prime Minister Benjamin Netanyahu. He met with one passenger still covered in blood who was said to be one of the people who bravely rushed into the cockpit to help restore order.
10: That's Fox's Jeff Paul in Tel Aviv. War Secretary Pete Hegseth announcing further reductions in military leadership during his State of the Force address today.
12: During the speech at the Marine Corps base in Quantico, Virginia, Secretary Hegseth acknowledged the cuts made thus far.
13: The number crunchers say we've fired 10% of the generals and admirals across the force, and that number sounds about right.
12: And the cuts yet to be made.
13: We've also reduced the overall number of general officer slots by an additional 10%. So yes, 20% reduction across the board.
12: Hegseth called the move long overdue, and that moving forward,
13: every colonel who wants to be a general will have to pass and excel in a merit-based, performance-driven assessment.
12: The secretary said the Pentagon wants to only promote the top officers. Kevin Uretsky, Fox News.
10: Sources at the Pentagon confirming that hackers breached its personal database, exposing the sensitive personal information of about 3 million U.S. military and civilian personnel. 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
1: World leaders gathering in Wisconsin today for the G20 summit, focusing on global trade.
2: The U.S. Trade Representative, Jameson Greer, he took the other G20 ministers on a field trip, a tour to Rockwell Automation. The Rockwell Automation CEO says that his company will have more employees in 12 months than the 26,000 they have right now.
3: We are considered a bellwether for the manufacturing economy. We're seeing particular areas of strength in data center, of course, in warehouse automation, and semiconductor, also in life sciences, so pharmaceutical.
2: Now the tour is designed to show the importance of manufacturing coming back to the United States.
1: That's Fox Business Network's Edward Lawrence in Milwaukee. President Trump celebrates Hispanic Heritage Month with a midterm pitch. Here's Fox's Jared Halpern.
4: President Trump praised the contributions of Hispanic Americans and touted his economic agenda during an event celebrating Hispanic Heritage Month.
5: Hispanic Americans have built incredible businesses, founded great churches, pioneered new industries, strengthened our communities, served our nation in uniform.
4: The president attracted a larger share of Hispanic support than previous Republicans and is counting on that support for Republicans down ballot in the midterms.
5: Even if you don't like somebody so much, it doesn't matter. It's a vote for good things. You know, it's hard to explain that.
4: Polling has shown Latino support for President Trump slipping in recent months. At the White House, Jared Halpern, Fox News.
1: Tennessee officials unable to carry out the execution of convicted murderer Krista Pike after she apparently was still awake after she didn't respond to two doses of one of the drugs. Pike would become the first woman executed in Tennessee in 200 years. Pike and her boyfriend were convicted of stabbing and beating 19-year-old Colleen Slemmer, their classmate, to death back in 1995 in Knoxville. I'm Chris DeMeo. This is Fox News.
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14: Senator John Kennedy, audio of the day.
15: All right.
14: We haven't had one in a while.
15: Right.
14: Maybe audio of the month because we haven't played a Kennedy one.
15: Been a while.
14: In a while. This is him and former federal prosecutor Jack Smith, who went after Trump a bunch of different times, mm-hmm. as we know, during the Biden administration. My God, does he have something keeping his eyes open? Those are the widest eyes I've ever seen.
15: Yeah. I mean,
14: it's like, I'm not alert. I'm super alert.
15: Well,
14: he's always had that look to him, though, but it's just like,
15: yeah.
14: Whoa. But
15: maybe he's got good coffee.
14: One of the things that they've talked about is, you know, how he got communications between Republican members of Congress. Even it came out yesterday, Molly Hemingway was like, that her communications were monitored by Jack Smith. And how the hell did this happen?
15: Right.
14: You know, you were using Trump to do a fishing expedition for anybody who has a different political view.
15: And we've seen this before.
14: Yep. First, we'll start with Ted Cruz talking about it, and then we'll get to Senator Kennedy. Here we go.
16: By the way, when you sought
12: my phone records from AT&T. A number of senators had their phone records with Verizon. Verizon, unfortunately, was more than happy to comply. AT&T declined to hand over my phone records because they concluded doing so would be unconstitutional. It would violate the speech and debate clause. Now, ordinarily, when a prosecution seeks and issues a subpoena and the individual receiving the subpoena refuses to turn it over, ordinarily the prosecution goes to court to enforce that. Is that right?
16: I do not believe that's what happened in this case, sir.
12: In this case, you didn't do a damn thing because AT&T didn't hand it over because they concluded it violated the speech and debate clause. And you know what your team said? Never mind. Nothing to see here. We're not going to fight because you knew if you went to court, you would lose.
16: Our work and our securing these subpoenas and nondisclosure orders was consistent with the law. The toll records.
12: It was explicitly contrary to federal statute. It was explicitly contrary to the federal constitution. Let me ask you this. Do you have any regrets?
16: Regrets regarding my work as special counsel?
12: Yes. By the way,
14: I never got the answer. The audio cut stopped before there.
17: Yeah.
14: Hear the answer to that. But here's Senator Kennedy.
18: Well, then you had to know it violated the speech and debate clause. In fact, when you went to Judge Boasberg, you didn't even tell him you were seeking the phone records of members of Congress, did you? Because you knew he wouldn't agree. He would say, hey, counselor, anybody who knows a law book from a J. Crew catalog knows that this violates the Constitution. But you didn't tell him, did you?
16: We sought nondisclosure orders from
18: you didn't tell
16: court.
18: Him, did you?
16: In seeking nondisclosure orders, we did not
18: disclose. Didn't tell him, but you're unbiased. You have no personal feelings. You make me want to throw up in my mouth.
14: Wow.
15: No, but it is. Look.
14: Yeah.
15: You know, this is not.
14: And the same thing's going to happen again.
15: Jack Smith if, is. Yeah.
14: Same thing's going to happen Jack again if they lose. Yeah. The House or the Senate, same thing's going to happen again.
15: Jack Smith is one more in a line of people who went out of their way beyond the Constitution to monitor the political enemy on fishing expeditions. We have seen this in recent years a number of times. They use their position of power in order to do that. The left, because, you know, we talk often about rewriting the law from the bench. Well, in this case, ignoring the law from the position of a prosecutor. And we've seen that. Going outside the boundaries of the law in order to find nothing. You know, like, the 34 counts of nothing against Donald Trump. Lawfare. It is nothing new. Jack Smith, though, certainly has been a big part of it. And they all believe the same way. You know, we always think, you know, this grand conspiracy. And yeah, sometimes there is a conspiracy where they're working together on that. But they all have the same mindset. They have the similar mindset that tells them they don't have to abide by the law. They know the law and how to skirt the law and believe they can get away with it. And this has been going on, again, for far too long. And Jack Smith is one of those responsible for lawfare, using it politically. And, you know, I don't know where it goes next, but it will happen because you introduce AI into the equation and AI can do a lot of things and you never have to, you can wash your hands of it and go, well, I'll just blame it on AI. And I'll just blame it on an AI company for doing this when, oh, I didn't do that. I didn't direct AI to do this.
14: And one thing that you have here, he seemed to not know anything about who was subpoenaed. He didn't know any of the
15: right.
14: people. He just played ignorant.
15: Right.
14: He didn't at all come out and said, look, here's why I did this, because this, and this.
15: Right.
14: And so, you know, we know what happened. We went point by point during the Biden administration with the lawfare that was going on against against Trump. It was obvious what was going on, and it's all going to happen again if they lose the House or Senate. It's going to all happen again.
15: Oh, no doubt. Yep. No doubt. They're not done.
14: Now, how do I know it? Because they've been talking about it. That's why.
15: Yeah. Yeah. They can't do it lawfully. They have nothing on their opponents, their political opponents. What they do is try and find something that they can shape into something that looks like something nefarious or even illegal. And they have been doing it for years now, and it's going to return. It's going to return, and I really do wonder how many of them will use AI. How many of them will use other means, whatever means they have available to them? There's no doubt in my mind they will use whatever means they have available to them. The question is, what will the ability of AI or any other tool that they have and technology that they have, what will that ability be when they gain power?
14: And the left jumped on, and even some of the right, the mistake from Senator Schmidt about whether Jack Smith attended, what was it, an Atlanta Hawks game or Iowa Hawkeye game, whatever, and he got it wrong. Mm. And he's been mocked for that. And in one way, you should be. If you're going to go on a national stage, you ought to have your ducks in a row. But as Margo Cleveland wrote, quick thoughts on the blow-up regarding Smith attending the wrong basketball game. At least it was a mistake and not intentional lies that deep state peddled and passed to a secret FISA court. You know, when you look at the things that have actually happened, what the left did, when you look at the Twitter files, when you see everything, again, the senator should have your ducks in a row if you're going to, on a national stage, accuse somebody of someone, because it's expected of Republicans that you have to have some semblance of credibility. To Democrats, it's not.
15: Right.
14: Right. But what we saw they did, whether it was the lawfare against Trump, whether it was the Russia collusion hoax, complete hoax, which still the public at large, I bet you the majority of the public still doesn't know that it was Hillary Clinton and the DNC that set up Donald Trump, that created the entire Russia collusion hoax.
15: Right.
14: And I know, because I still ask people today, and they're like, what the hell are you talking about? They look at me like I'm from outer space.
15: Mm-hmm. No, and this is how they win elections.
14: So,
15: because they nobody pays attention. You know, if no one cares about $40 trillion, if no one cares about the Russian hoax, if no one cares about all the lies that were told in getting Obamacare into law, nobody cared. They didn't care. And when it backfires, the couple in California on Obamacare, we supported the idea of Obamacare. We didn't know we were going to have to pay for it because you weren't paying attention. You had your head up your ass. You don't care enough to know the facts. And you keep voting for the side that is doing this over and over and over again. And when it comes to lawfare, my gosh, the damage that has been done over and over and over again. Was it Michael Schellenberger that was talking about some of the government money that was being used? He said that was supposed to be foreign aid money that actually was circling back to the U.S. to be used against the left's opponents. They'll use whatever means necessary. There should be no doubt in your mind. They'll do that. And if they'll do that to people of power, they'll do that to anybody who has any measurable influence, including you. the whole IRS thing in the Tea Party. We go back to that. Oh, it was a couple of rogue agents. Turned out it wasn't.
14: Well, when you think of, was it Taibbi or Schellenberger that had the IRS show up at his house the day he testified?
15: That was Taibbi.
14: Was it Taibbi?
15: Yeah.
14: Yeah.
15: The day he testified, they showed up.
14: The day he testified, they showed up at his house. And the IRS doesn't normally show up at anybody's house like that.
15: Right.
14: Showed up the day that he was testifying.
15: You get a letter or whatever, you know.
14: Right. It's all mail. Yeah. Even if you, I know, because I got one of those letters one time. I didn't know it was a mistake, but you get the letter. And remember he said the only controversy with the IRS that he had is they still owed him money.
15: It was March 9th, 2023. IRS agent made an unannounced field visit to Matt Taibbi's New Jersey home the exact day, March 9th, 2023, the exact day Taibbi was testifying before Congress about the Twitter files and government censorship. That's not a coincidence.
14: Yeah. Because there's no reason for them to show up. As you said, from what I know, they owe me some money. That's
15: right.
14: You don't, no IRS agent shows up at the door if they owe you money.
15: Right.
14: Oh, here's your check.
15: Right.
14: God, it's just amazing.
15: But this is exactly who they are. I mean, this has become their mission. They're willing to do anything and everything. Because they see this, I believe now, they see this as their version of a civil war. That it's, you know, they're not going to grab, well, a few of them have. It has become violent. But for the most part, they're not going to grab guns. They're going to use other weapons at whatever's at their disposal, including positions of power and leverage within those roles in positions of power in order to go after people legally. If they'll go after Donald Trump, do you think you're safe? The moment you step out of line, how many on the left have been canceled? Because you won't get in line. You won't get in line. Silence is violence. If you think they won't come after you, they won't influence your life in some way. Their will is, in fact, unstoppable, I believe. This is what I talk about. When we talk about things wrong with the GOP, these are things that are fixable. They really are. Now, they're going to have to fix it. There are things they're going to have to do. But this mindset, this radical behavior, this absolute radical behavior is the Democratic Party, and it will not be fixed. It will only become more radical. And there is no way to there's no way to turn that train around. Go ahead, try. You'll be canceled too. You and Ed Sheeran will be playing for, you know, people putting money in a bucket in the subway.
14: Well, as we know now, Lady Gaga has been canceled. She's been canceled because she's a Zionist.
15: Yeah. Think about that. We've said this is the problem with identity politics. And you pointed out that after October 7th, this was a new part of identity politics.
14: Right. The anti-Semitism
15: is a new part of their identity politics.
14: And
15: so it rules everything. And when you do that, if you don't get in line, at some point you're going to become the oppressor. And it doesn't matter how radical you were yesterday. Tomorrow, you're the oppressor.
14: We are Red Eye Radio.
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0: We are Red Eye Radio. He's Eric Harley, and I'm Gary McNamara. Yeah, I mean, it's something that we've talked about. We've talked about this for the longest time with identity politics and you know, with the Democrats, which is judging people by groups and not individuals. And for years have been saying the Republican Party, you're on the defensive. You should never be on the defensive for racism.
1: Right.
0: Look, the Republican Party has no problem going after, you know, Tucker Carlson or anybody else in the party that has thrown out anything that is viewed to be anti-Semitic in any way.
1: Right.
0: Or Candace Owen or whatever.
1: Yeah.
0: In fact, they've been immediately attacked, for that.
1: Yep.
0: Why can't you go after the Democrats who have institutionalized identity politics, which is judging people by groups and not individuals? When the Democrats were doing that back when?
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9: Every 2 minutes, a woman in the U.S. is diagnosed with breast cancer. And in that moment in time, her life changes forever. We're fighting alongside patients because we know one moment can change a lifetime.
10: Fox News, I'm Ted Linder. The last U.S. troops left Iraq on Wednesday. Fox's Jennifer Griffin.
11: The U.S. withdrew its troops from Iraq in 2011, only to have to return 3 years later to fight ISIS. President Trump praised the withdrawal, but former U.S. military commanders who fought in Iraq worry it is a reward to Iran, whose Shia militias have attacked U.S. forces 600 times.
10: The conflict in Iraq began back in March of 2003, 18 months after the 9/11 attacks of 2001. And a co-pilot stabbing the captain on a flight from the UAE to Israel before passengers stormed the cockpit and stabilized the jet that had plunged 16,000 feet in a minute.
12: Israeli Prime Minister Benjamin Netanyahu saying not only was the attacker trying to deliberately sabotage the plane's systems, but he thinks he was attempting to crash the plane.
10: Fox's Jeff Paul. The jet made an emergency landing in Saudi Arabia where the Saudis arrested the co-pilot. 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
0: We are Red Eye Radio. He is Eric Carly and I'm Gary McNamara. You know, we talk about people getting canceled.
10: Yeah.
0: You know, Ed Sheeran. And
10: right.
0: Remember, he tried to ride the fine line. And who was it? We did the story. They asked somebody whether that's acceptable because he said what happened on October 7th was horrible. And everything else, but the response from Israel was not proportional or whatever.
10: Yeah.
0: I'm doing the correct message.
10: Right.
0: And of course he was criticized because that is the soft sell anti-Semitism of the left right now.
10: Right.
0: Well, yeah, it was horrible what happened. Yeah. And it was somebody on the left that was asked about, do you accept, what he said? They went, no. No.
10: Yeah.
0: It has to be complete. You have to be a complete anti-Semite. You cannot be anti-Semite light.
10: No, but have to be full on, yeah.
0: And then the whole thing when they said about Lady Gaga, it was no, can't have her.
10: And can't have a Lady Gaga party.
0: That was the Massachusetts, Western Massachusetts lesbian bar.
10: Right, yes.
0: Where they said, well, maybe we can bring everybody together by playing some Lady Gaga.
10: Well, no, have a you Lady can't. Gaga party. And then they said, no, she's canceled. She's
0: a Zionist.
10: She's a Zionist.
0: And then I just saw this story from Red State. Geddy Lee of Rush makes rare political endorsement amid rise in anti-Semitism in his Toronto home. Geddy Lee, the bassist, keyboardist, lead vocalist for the veteran Canadian progressive hard rock power trio Rush. Now, progressive does not mean liberal. Has moved.
10: Yeah, to be clear.
0: Yes.
10: Prog rock is not liberal rock necessarily. It can be, but the prog doesn't stand for liberal. Yeah, so.
0: Right. But he's moved away from his usual public avoidance of political matters to make an endorsement in the upcoming Toronto mayoral election. On Monday, October 26, Lee has come out in favor of Toronto City Councillor Brad Bradford, who, among others, is running against the current mayor, Olivia Chow. He said, I was born, this is what he wrote on social media, I was born in Toronto and have built a life with my family here. It was always a place I've been proud to call home, but it's changing and not for the better. I'm not one to make public statements about politicians, but I truly fear for the future of Toronto with its current leadership, and I believe Brad has the energy, fresh ideas, and really cares about all the city's communities. Then he expanded later on Bradford's website. I'm a kid from Willowdale. I spent 50 years traveling the world, and every time I return home, I felt the same thing, relief. Toronto was a city that worked. As I look around, it's not the same. Something has gone wrong, and it isn't the people. It's the leadership. My parents came here from nothing. After surviving the worst the world could do to them, and the city gave them the one thing they wanted most, a safe place to raise their kids. That was the promise of Toronto. I believe that Bradford gets it. I've never been a political guy, but it's time to speak up about the city I love. I believe that Brad has the energy, fresh ideas, and truly cares about all of the city's communities. On October 26th, I'm voting for him. In terms of proposals, Red State writes, there's no striking difference between the two.
2: Yeah.
0: Their main campaign points are increasing the housing supply by reducing government red tape and related costs, increasing police presence, and focusing on providing more consistent public services, such as reliable public transit and safe public parks. Chow's positions, the current mayor, includes increasing public transportation while freezing fares at their current level, expanding city-run mental health support services, promoting energy efficiency. Bradford's platform is more meat and potatoes, but neither is the stuff of which conservative dreams are made. The elephant in the room, or given that it's Canada, perhaps the bull moose in the room, is the rise of active anti-Semitic acts in Toronto during Chow's present term. At a meeting on September 19th, at a Toronto synagogue, Bradford pledged to actively combat the rise in anti-Semitic attacks. According to the numbers from Toronto Police in 2025, 82% of the religious-based hate crimes were against Jews in Toronto. Bradford and another mayoral candidate who attended the meeting sharply criticized Chow for not attending. It warrants mention that Chow has a record of struggling with addressing anti-Semitic acts. In 2025, she hemmed and hawed over a proposal to create bubble zones around Jewish houses of worship and enterprises to protect their users from protest before finally agreeing to support the initiative. Chow has also labeled the Israeli-Palestine war following the October 7th Palestinian attack against Israel, in which 1,200 Israelis were killed and humanely brutalized, as a genocide against Palestinians. Wow. So that's the thing. But the fact is, he hints at it, Geddy Lee does, that it's about his children, you know, and just, you know, his family and, you know, families of all demographics feeling safe. Does he feel he cannot come out and actually say that it's anti-Semitism?
2: There's probably some of that, yeah. For those that don't know, his mother and grandmother were Auschwitz survivors.
0: Yeah. Mm-hmm.
2: His grandmother figured out the system, that what they would do is that there was a left and right system, and that one side would go to the gas chambers. So his grandmother actually positioned every day, the three of them. She had her two daughters, and she would position the three of them so that they would each be on the right side, that, and they did survive, that did not go to the gas chambers. But every day she had to do that arrangement in that line, because she had figured out that's what the system was. And then clearly, I mean, if you're, and I, you know, not being Canadian, not living in Toronto, but we know what the left is doing. And I'm guessing there's a tremendous amount of pressure on him to be careful about what he says.
0: Yeah. Because you see what happens.
2: And it's, you know, this is, again, somebody who's told his grandmother's and mother's story multiple times over the years. And it's horrific. And to see this kind of hate return with a weird type of, a bizarre type of pride attached to it from the left.
0: Well, what I find incredible is when you look, for example, at Lady Gaga, has there been a artist that has been more supportive to liberal LGBTQ narratives than Lady Gaga?
2: No, I mean,
0: you no. Look, and that's the whole point. And yeah. And here the radical liberal lesbian bar and the patrons that go there are rejecting her because she's against hate towards Jews.
2: Yeah.
0: And they're in support of people that would murder them.
2: Yeah.
0: And so if you're an artist out there, you're saying to yourself, what the hell? None of this even makes any sense.
2: Yeah.
0: You're gay and you support Hamas?
2: Right.
0: They'd murder you in a second. What the hell's wrong with you? I mean, and so I can see if you're a musical artist, I mean, like Lady Gaga's going to be going, what the hell's going on?
2: Yeah. Yeah. Right.
0: I've been more supportive of LGBTQ. Doesn't matter. Doesn't matter. If you don't hate, if you don't hate, we don't need you to be pro LGBTQ. You must hate Jews.
2: Yeah. By the way, his father also.
0: I thought Holocaust his father survivor. Was, yeah.
2: They actually, his father and mother met when they were very young. And I think after going through something like that, I can't even imagine, but after going through something like that, the bond that was felt, I haven't heard him talk about that part of, you know, their bond as a couple, but I have to believe that it was strengthened by their strength of surviving such a horrific set of events. And you look at, you know, but you look at this and we have to call it out for what it is. I don't care who it is. As you mentioned, the few on the right have been called out by the right. Why not on the left? Because the left takes pride in it. There's no other way to say it. They take pride in it.
0: Yeah. They judge people by groups and not individuals.
2: Right.
0: We know it.
2: And as a group, they have embraced
0: it. Right.
2: And this is something, this kind of fundamental hatred doesn't change. When I say things on the right are fixable, they are. And I say things on the left are not. Something like this is a deeply held conviction. It's part of you and doesn't change. We've seen it before. So I, you know, after Getty telling his story, you know, I don't know how many times over the years, and now looking at Toronto, you know, his home changing. And he can't fully talk about it. By the way, his real name is Gary.
0: Well, isn't it?
2: When he was young, they pronounced it Getty.
0: You bring this up. You know the anti-Semitism, for example, in Toronto, and we know. You know, we've been talking about the relationship between Canada and the United States.
2: Yeah,
0: and you know, people say, well, you know, that Canada, they're so incredibly liberal. Have you checked out our Democratic Party lately?
2: It's almost like a competition.
0: But when you think about it, my grandfather came to the United States from the Toronto area.
2: Yeah.
0: You know, I think originally they had settled in the Halliburton Highlands and moved, you know, closer to Toronto. And my grandfather emigrated to the United States because of the absolute Irish Catholic racism in Toronto at the beginning of the last century.
2: Right.
0: That's why he came here. And so to see, you know, to see this, and we know that's what Geddy Lee's talking about.
2: Yeah.
0: He's not talking about, you know, the services of picking up the garbage.
2: Right.
0: Anybody who knows Geddy Lee, as you have pointed out or watched any of the documentaries on Rush, yeah, that's a key thing about, right, you know, how they grew up.
2: Right. He talks about going when they were kids with Alex to get this one amplifier. He was on with Beato telling this story. And so, of course, it was the streets were icy. You know, it was in the dead of winter. And then they were, you know, they grew up very poor. And then they saved up their money, and he goes to get this amplifier. And they basically slid it all the way home on the ice because that was the only way to get it home. They didn't have a vehicle. And he talks about this. But he comes from, this background. And now to watch your city get so radical in the anti-Semitism to grow to this extent must be the most disheartening, tragic thing you've ever witnessed.
0: It is.
2: Yeah.
0: It is disheartening.
2: Yeah.
0: And so much of it's coming from the younger people.
2: Right. Yeah. Who have embraced hate. Because if you think about the unbelievable tragedy that his parents,
0: yeah,
2: and grandparents went through. Oh, my gosh. And now thinking we've gotten beyond that.
0: No, we haven't.
2: And no, we haven't.
0: We are Red Eye Radio.
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0: Where would I radio? He's Eric Harley, and I'm Gary McNamara. Oh, wow. A lot of the country's going to get a lot of that rain from, really, it's from, a lot of it's from that hurricane. Was it Polo, was it?
2: Yeah.
0: Hurricane Polo there in the Pacific?
2: Yeah.
0: And it's heading our way. Looks like we're going to get some of the most rain.
2: Yeah, we're going to get some rain.
0: Like 5 inches we could get. And
2: you know, a couple days ago, they were saying some areas of our some parts of our area could get up to 20 inches, like locally. And right. And I don't know if they're still saying that or not. I saw 2 to 5 inches, depending on where you are.
0: Right. That's still a lot.
2: That's
0: here.
2: A lot of rain.
0: Yeah. I think we average, what, 36 inches a year?
2: Yeah. And yeah, and we're going to get it. It's more. Yeah. So, we need the rain. But, when you get into a flash flood situation, inevitably, people thinking they can drive through low-lying areas.
0: Yeah.
2: You can't.
0: Nope.
2: Don't try it.

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8: Investigating the scare in the air in the Middle East. I'm Ted Lindner, Fox News. Israeli officials continue to investigate that attempted hijacking of a plane that was en route from Dubai to Israel. Fox's Jeff Paul with the latest.
9: Authorities right now trying to figure out why this pilot attacked the captain of this plane. But obviously a very emotional day, especially for all those passengers on board that plane to finally be back in Israel. Crowds showing up to Ben Gurion Airport to welcome everyone back to Tel Aviv. Some of those passengers saying there was a moment there after the attack started when the plane was nosediving thousands of feet a second that they thought they were going to die.
10: It's very terrifying. You feel in a moment that you lose it. You lose it. You are not among the living people.
9: While Defense Minister Israel Katz is calling it a terrorist attack, Prime Minister Benjamin Netanyahu hasn't just yet.
8: President Trump hailing the U.S. military's exit from Iraq after ending its ISIS fighting mission. Fox's Jared Halpern.
11: The last American troops have withdrawn from Iraq, officially ending Operation Inherent Resolve.
12: This orderly departure of coalition forces and equipment from Erbil Air Base marks the end of a very expensive excursion into hell.
11: President Trump declared ISIS defeated in remarks at the White House and says the U.S. withdrawal is a victory for Iraq's new government. U.S. troops invaded Iraq in 2003, ousting then-leader Saddam Hussein. Forces withdrew in 2011 but returned 3 years later to help Iraqi forces defeat ISIS militants. At the White House, Jared Halpern, Fox News.
8: British Prime Minister Andy Burnham points the finger at Iran over the incident that sparked a terror alert at a U.S. run airbase.
13: But of course, it remains an ongoing, complex, and serious police investigation. 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
8: Tennessee authorities still trying to sort out what happened during a scheduled execution tonight. 50-year-old Christina Pike slated to be put to death by lethal injection after the Supreme Court denied to hear an appeal. Media witnesses say authorities appeared to give Pike two doses of pentobarbital and she was still awake and snoring more than 40 minutes after the last dose. Pike's legal team is again seeking a stay of execution. Pike would have been the first woman executed in Tennessee in at least two centuries. Democrats in the Senate blocking a bill that would restrict members of Congress from buying new stocks.
17: This vote was also...

0: also a way for Republicans to get Democrats on the record when it comes to voter ID. And this vote failed. Every single Democrat voted against it, and they blocked it. And the Senate took a procedural vote on the Stop Insider Trading Act. That is a bipartisan bill that had already passed the House, and it would ban members of Congress, their spouses, and their children from purchasing new individual stocks. However, Republicans also added on to that bill a requirement to show photo ID in order to vote in federal elections. That then caused the bill to fail along party lines in the Senate this afternoon. It needed 60 votes to advance, and zero Democrats joined Republicans to move it forward.
1: Fox's Bill Malusian. President Trump welcoming Hispanic Americans to the White House Wednesday to mark Hispanic Heritage Month.
2: Hispanic Americans have built incredible businesses, founded great churches, pioneered new industries, strengthened our communities, served our nation in uniform, and helped expand the American dream for all of our citizens.
1: The president also touting economic success as critics argue the economy and affordability have only tanked under his administration. Stocks seeing a mixed finish Wednesday, the S&P 500 and Dow slipping despite cooler than expected inflation data. The NASDAQ managed a modest gain on Wednesday. I'm Ted Lindner. This is Fox News.
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21: 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Gary McNamara and Eric Harley talk about everything from politics to social issues and news of the day. Whether you're up late or you're just starting your day, welcome to the show from the Relief Factor Studios. 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
22: All across America, we are Red Eye Radio. He is Eric Harley and I'm Gary McNamara. Man, so much to talk about today. By the way, some incredible polling numbers. Yeah. Coming up here in just a little bit. Poll on economics.
23: Yeah.
22: And it says what we have always said. The majority of Americans are economically illiterate. We'll get to that coming up here in just a little bit. But, man, what a story this is coming out of Tennessee. Yeah. So many questions here. And this is the I'll just read the headline from CBS. Tennessee's attempt to execute Krista Pike using lethal injection fails. Tennessee officials say Wednesday night they were unable to carry out the execution of Krista Pike, according to an emergency motion filed by her attorneys and media witnesses. She has been transported to an area hospital. Pike was slated to be the first woman executed in Tennessee in the last 200 years when the Supreme Court ruled earlier Wednesday that her execution could proceed. According to media witnesses, authorities appeared to give Pike two doses of phenobarbital, and she was still awake and snoring more than 40 minutes after the last dose. The Associated Press reported at 8:53 p.m. local time, there was an announcement to escort media witnesses out of the area. An emergency motion was filed by her attorneys with the U.S. District Court for the Eastern District of Tennessee to halt the execution. According to the motion, Pike had not lost consciousness and still has a heartbeat and was audibly snoring. Her attorneys noted that the curtain in the execution chamber had gone down twice. Now, nowhere do they say that, they don't say, you know, how the U.S. District Court of the Eastern District of Tennessee, how they responded, and that's if that's the reason she went to the hospital or that was the decision of, you know, the prison officials.
4: Right.
22: I don't know that here.
4: There was a reporter from WKRN, Tori Gessner, who heard Pike say at one point, "My arm feels like it's about to bust. One spot is really throbbing." That is consistent with maybe an IV not being fully in or being administered correctly. Anybody who's had an IV, that actually happened to me back in 2019. And my right arm just started to swell, you know, because the fluid was staying in the arm. I don't know if that's what happened here, but it's consistent with something like that. And the question would be, then what happens from here?
22: In a statement, the Tennessee Department of Corrections said it followed every step of the state's lawful established execution protocol approved by the Attorney General's office. The lethal injection chemical in the protocol has consistently been effective, and the protocol does not allow for additional procedures beyond what was carried out this evening. Krista Pike has been transported to an off-site medical facility. Her lawyer said tonight the state of Tennessee once again failed to carry out a lawful execution. Pike's attorney said in a statement provided to CBS News, "We take no pleasure in being right, but the concerns raised by Ms. Pike proved to be true. Difficult vein access, blown veins, degraded pentobarbital, no emergency medical care available when things inevitably go wrong, all under the protocol that remains veiled in secrecy. Chris is being treated at a nearby hospital. We have not been informed of her condition." It looks like here that the Department of Corrections said, "This is a protocol. It didn't work. She goes to the hospital." Didn't look like it, because nowhere do they say that the court ordered this.
4: Right. That ordered her to go to the hospital, you mean?
22: Order her to go to the hospital, yeah. It's not in this story that I have that was updated about 45 minutes
4: ago. Well, I mean, you have no other directives. If this is the protocol, and you followed protocol, and the person is still alive, then I would think this is part of protocol for that, at least that prison system or that state. I don't know. Because there's nothing else you can do. You followed the protocol. Nothing additional can be done to fully carry out the execution. So what happens from here is the question.
22: Just so you know, I mean, the crime was absolutely as heinous as you
4: brutal.
22: Could get.
4: She was 18 at the time.
22: Right. This goes back to 1995. She's been incarcerated since then for the murder that year of her former classmate, Colleen Slemmer. According to court records, Pike and Slemmer were students at a Job Corps center in Knoxville when Pike, then 18, tortured and killed her. There were accomplices, by the way, allegedly over comments that Slemmer made about her relationship. Pike's boyfriend and another friend helped carry out the attack and the murder. Now, it was the specifics of it are just, you know, brutal.
4: They are.
22: They tortured her for over an hour.
4: Yes.
22: Before they killed her, carved stuff into her chest apparently while she was alive, smashed her head with a rock, and then Pike took as a souvenir part of Slemmer's skull.
4: Yeah.
22: And so this was, again, when you look at this, this is 30 years that it took to get to this, you know, this particular point. And that's what the filing was all about, you know, her mental state, you know, her mental state back then, that it's been too, that it's been 30 years. She's been punished enough, you know, you name it. I mean, everything was used not to do this, but you just, you wonder, you look at this and you say, how do you get it wrong?
4: Right.
22: Medic, yeah. You know, and yeah. I'm talking about, you know, the process of doing it, because right. You have to, I know it sounds morbid, but when it comes to execution, you've got to go through every single scenario. And we know that not only does the legislature do it, but medical groups and, mm-hmm. and Department of Corrections all over the country, do it. But this is going to be the biggest story. And this brings back the death penalty again. Probably will bring back the death penalty as a story like we haven't seen in a long, long time. Probably since the 90s, when it was, you know, late 80s, early 90s, where it was just, you know, the death penalty was one of the major topics. It really hasn't been for a significant period of time.
4: Yeah, it's interesting, because if the defense here had brought up the concerns of administering, in her own particular case, administering IVs, collapsed veins, small veins, things like this, then did the state not account for that? Or is there a procedure or a protocol where the state does account for that and says, all right, this is why we do it this way, this is why we do it in a two-step process? I don't know. I've been in a hospital where the IV wasn't administered properly. The fluid was just staying right there, basically right under my skin on top of the muscle, and it was just bloating up. You hear a reporter says that she said her arm was throbbing, and it was growing in size, basically. And so that is consistent with it not going into the vein. But the body at some point, I would think, would absorb it. The phenobarbital. I don't know. And so I don't know what happens overnight. Because if this turns out to be, you know, where the body eventually absorbs it and she passes, this is going to be a point of contention with the process, as you mentioned, all over again. It already is. But that will further excel this conversation nationally on the death penalty.
22: I mean,
4: and the methods of
22: death penalty. You know, one of the things with the death penalty, because, I mean, for talk radio, it was a topic for just years upon years upon years upon years, was, you know, if you aren't sure, you know, if you're not 100% sure, you know, that person, you know, killed that person, you know, if it's circumstantial evidence.
4: Right.
22: Well, she admitted it. There's no doubt that she killed her.
4: Right.
22: There's no doubt at all that she did what she did. In fact, from what I remember, she confessed, you know, to doing it. So, you know, that was never in question. That was, you know, that might have been brought up early on, but that's not, I didn't see any of her attorneys arguing that, you know, there was circumstantial evidence or she didn't do it or whatever.
4: I think it more surrounded her age, the influence by others, and, you know, this almost cult-like with her friends type of carrying out this attack on the victim. And so, you know, that's what you would do if the evidence was overwhelming, and it, especially if your client had a confession, then you're going to go for the fact that she's 18, she's just a child, she's influenced by others, anything at the very least to avoid the death penalty. But that didn't happen. There was a stay, And then the Supreme Court recently, and the Supreme Court overrode that stay.
22: Yeah, there's a stay yesterday. I can't remember if we were on the air or not, but there's a stay yesterday, and just hours later, the Supreme Court
4: overrode that and said, no, you know, you can do it. And so now here we are, and a very disturbing situation. You know, and the question with, what if she lives?
22: Well, you know, some of the interesting comments that I've seen from people is, especially on social media, was, yeah, it was a heinous crime, life without prison, but isn't it torture to wait 30 years? Well, it's not like the state waited 30 years to do it. It was because her lawyers filed appeal after appeal after appeal after appeal. But it seems to be, well, it really doesn't matter, no matter what the situation. Is it cruel and unusual punishment not to execute the person necessarily, but to make them wait 30 years before you do it, even if the lawyers are the ones, her lawyers are the ones that caused it, which I found interesting.
4: Mm-hmm. Yeah. Yeah, I mean, that conversation's been around for a while. In Texas, we have shortened the appeals process. So that happened, gosh, I don't know, 15, 20 years ago. Ron White actually made a joke about it. You know, in my Texas, in my state, we put in a fast lane. Other states are trying to, you know, do away with the death penalty. In my state, they put in a fast lane. But the idea is, because, you know, there was this back and forth of, well, we shouldn't, you know, pay for the prison system to feed them and house them because it's more expensive. And, you know, they deserve the death penalty. Well, the death penalty, because of the appeals process, actually is more expensive for the state.
22: In this case, without question.
4: In this case, without. And I think that's, you know, I don't recall the legislative process in Texas that shortened the appeals process. But I think that was part of the concern, if I remember correctly, of saying, look, you know, you can only do this for so long. I am a proponent of making sure that, you know, I mean, again, you want to make sure they're absolutely guilty, you know, and also are aware of what they did. You want to make sure that they are of a proper mind, that they were knew right from wrong, essentially. And that's been part of the conversation.
22: Well, you know, we had talked about the Clancy situation. We said, well, look, the reality is nobody, as you've said many times, nobody can get inside the brain.
4: Right.
22: And so if you can't get inside the brain, it's not whether she's found guilty by, you know, or not guilty by reason of insanity or guilty.
4: Right.
22: The thing is, it doesn't matter either way. You never get out of an of either a jail or an institution.
4: Right.
22: That has to be the standard. Because we're all debating what we don't know is inside of a mind.
4: Right.
22: And so the solution is you commit a heinous murder, you commit what is viewed as capital murder, and it doesn't matter whether you're insane or not, there should be no therapy that puts you out on the street 10 years later.
4: Exactly. Medical professionals have debates about this kind of stuff all the time. In fact, are often witnesses for both sides of a case. But you can't, it is, as you know, as you just mentioned, as we talked about, it's impossible to know what was, not only what goes through a person's mind at any given moment, but especially more precisely, what was in that person's mind, what was their state of mind at the time that they committed the murders. And that's what you have to get into.
22: Because the first role of government, because you can debate all you want about what the situation should be with this person and whether you could rehabilitate it. To me, that doesn't matter. The only thing that matters is the government's responsibility to protect the public from the worst criminals, irrespective of the reason that they did it.
4: Right.
22: Because when we're talking about you've been found guilty, that's not, you know, of of first-degree premeditated capital murder,
4: right.
22: Well, you've been found guilty. There's no self-defense argument here.
4: Right, right.
22: You know, and at that point, it doesn't matter. They stay in prison forever.
4: Yes.
22: They don't get out.
4: Right.
22: That's why it's called capital murder.
4: Right.
22: It's the worst murder that you can commit.
4: Mm-hmm.
22: It's a heinous murder, and so the first role of government is to protect the public at that point. Everything else is way down the list.
4: Yes. They must be separated from society.
22: Yep. We are Red Eye Radio.
4: Brought to you by Hotshot Secret.
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0: We are Red Eye Radio. He is Eric Carlin. I'm Gary McNamara. Coming up from the bottom of the hour, the terrorist attack on that Dubai airliner going to Israel. We will get to that coming up here in a little bit. You saw that the FBI stopped a plot to attack the Texas Capitol building?
1: Yeah.
0: And that was because this guy was, again, ticked off at Israel.
1: Right. Right.
0: You know, so yeah, we'll get to all of those coming up, plus some incredible polling out there on a number of issues. First, economics. You know, you look at, you know, what one thing people haven't talked about, the last three polls of the Minnesota governor's race. One point.
1: Yeah. Yeah. I saw that.
0: One point. And, you know, what does that mean? It means that you can still win. You know, we've talked about where the Republicans are having problems, and a lot of the places are having problems is in red states. Now, Michigan with the, you know, Syed, you know, situation where he's up, that you may look at that as an exception. But if you're a strong candidate, and you look at the one poll showed that it's closer for Hochul than she would like.
1: Yeah.
0: You know, for that election. So we'll get to all those things coming up here. What else do we got? The Cornell 7.
1: Mm.
0: Oh. Mm. And since, you know, we have our podcast and everything else.
1: Yeah.
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1: Wow.
0: We'll get to that.
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4: News. I'm Chris DeMeo. Officials now suspect that Iran was involved in the discovery of suspected explosives near a UK airbase used by the U.S. Air Force. British Prime Minister Andy Burgum suggesting,
5: with a military that has been totally wiped out, Iran may have ways to hit the West.
4: Fox's Peter Doocy. Iran denies the allegations. Sensitive data on millions of U.S. military and civilian personnel has been exposed by a hack.
6: Hackers got information like social security numbers and details about employment for nearly 3 million personnel. The Defense Manpower Data Center says unauthorized users accessed files between October 2025 and July of this year.
4: Fox's Jill Nato. The Senate confirms Keith Sunderland as Secretary of Labor by a party line vote of 47-41. It's likely the Senate's last vote until after the midterms. 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
0: And he is Eric Cronin. I'm Gary McNamara. 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You know, just a thought that popped into my mind and I was talking to you about it during the couple of breaks ago. Maybe it was our pre-show meeting. That remember the story that AOC and who was it? Was it Presley? Who one of the members of the squad?
1: Yeah.
0: Where they were saying that there's an epidemic of lynching in this country, and then right. The 10 cases that we brought up and you that National Review did every single one of those deaths by hanging.
1: Yeah.
0: And none involved any white person. None were lynching. The vast majority were suicide. And they dropped it real quick once they were confronted with the truth on that. You notice that didn't go anywhere. But I was just interested in, you know, because you look at it and you go, wow. Hanging, when did that become, you know, the preferred way of committing suicide for a significant number of people? So I went to look at the statistics. There were two things I wanted to look at, which was, you know, number one, you know, what's the number one way people commit suicide? And number two, what's the, you know, the what is the psychology that the experts believe you decide to hang yourself?
1: Right.
0: You know, for suicide.
1: Right.
0: Just curiosity. Well, I did it on my phone and it was like, oh, my gosh. The bells and whistles went off.
1: Yeah.
0: It would not. This was the AI on my phone. I don't know which one it was. Would not give me the information. And then there is, you know, suicide.
1: It's if you were on Google Chrome, it's likely Gemini. Yeah. They're proprietary.
0: Okay. AI. It might have been that because I just went then to and then I just went, whoa. And then I got sidetracked. And so I just, you know, did it now on my computer here at work, which is just Google. And it gave it to me because it's the number one way that people commit suicide in Great Britain.
1: Right.
0: And it was like, you know, it's really interesting, the psychology of it from people who attempted to commit suicide, why they chose hanging.
1: Right. Yeah.
0: And because it was, you know, convenient, they viewed it as less messy, you know, and we've talked about suicide before when especially major celebrities have done it, and you and I both know people who have committed suicide, and it was shocking as hell when it happened in both cases for me because I never saw it coming from either of the people. You knew right. We both knew one of the young lady who was that we had worked with,
1: right.
0: And that
1: right.
0: was devastating when that happened because I never saw that coming, and I had talked to her a few weeks before, and she was wanted just. You know, professional advice and everything else. And the only thing I could say is she left me an extremely long message. But at the end said, look, don't call me yet. Don't call me back. Don't do anything yet. Let me figure this out in my mind. Let me get this straightened out. And it was advice. Mm-hmm. You know, she wanted advice professionally as to what to do. And so when I got the message, the only thing I went was, wow, that was a real long message for her. And I said, okay, she doesn't want me to call back. I'll, you know, wait a couple of weeks. And it was like a week later, 10 days later, I found out she committed suicide. And that's always haunted me a little bit.
1: Yeah.
0: You know, because it's like, you know, I know that I didn't do anything wrong. Mm-hmm. You know, I just was because I just never saw it coming. And I viewed it as something strictly professional that she had not, you know, got her head around yet, and she wanted to make sure she had her ducks in a row. And so I was going to wait a little bit and, you know, give her a call back and go, hey, what's going on? You figured out what you want to do. And so never saw that coming. Never saw one sign of that. Never. Yeah. The other person, I didn't know as well, but still was hanging out with them a week before, laughing, joking, everything else. And that was, you know, I don't know how she committed suicide. I know the other one was a shotgun, you know, so, and again, just, you know, it's not morbid. It's just an interest in, you know, what, when I see an article, why people are doing it, but I was just, I thought it was fascinating how I was blocked on my phone completely.
1: Like, yeah. I think all of the AI, basically all of the AI programs are right now at this point have a protocol that keeps them from discussing that further.
0: Yeah. Google regular here came right up, though. Yeah. All the articles came out of it.
1: Right.
0: But when I did it on my phone, and I don't know what's, honestly, I don't know what AI was using on my phone or what it was doing, but just thought I'd bring that up.
1: Yeah.
0: All right. Wow. I will say this. The sarcasm, and we're so happy everybody is fine on that, Fly Dubai airliner.
1: Mm-hmm.
0: But the sarcasm, looking at how the mainstream media initially covered it, and then the sarcasm just because of the way that we know that the left looks at terrorism.
1: Right.
0: Oh, my gosh, the sarcasm is just unbelievable.
1: Mm.
0: You know, and I know, I will say this, that at times the left is so bizarre when it comes to things like, and this is a little off the topic, just of anti-Semitism and racism, that, what, you know, sometimes my buddies and I that are conservative are going back and forth with the sarcasm of the left. And I had to put out a couple of times to them. I said, you know something, if somebody just read our texts, they would think we were being anti-Semitic.
1: Yeah.
0: Because we're being sarcastic about how the left is covering it because it's so bizarre. But I did notice that on social media yesterday. But the story there, you know, the one thing was, you know, they made those doors so you can't get through.
1: Right.
0: And apparently, I was reading National Review and the story hadn't come out yet. They believe the pilot that was stabbed opened it up.
1: Right, yes.
0: So the other ones can get in. But it does bring, I don't know if you've been on any of the, I was on one, I can't remember if it was an Airbus or the new Boeing. They've got a new system now.
1: Hmm.
0: You know how they will put the snack cart in front when they want to open the door for the pilots to go to the bathroom or the crew to go to the bathroom or to bring them food, and then one of the flight attendants goes in with the other one, and she stays there. They want two people in, you know, on the flight deck in case the pilot, you know, wants to crash the plane.
1: Yeah.
0: So somebody can open the door and do it. Well, now they've got doors that almost reach to first class, and they're new doors where you can't get through. So they've got double doors.
1: Mm-hmm.
0: And the thing that I was thinking the whole time, you know, I go, well, what if the crew decides to do something? You've got two doors that the passengers can't get through.
1: And that apparently is the case of what happened here in the Fly Dubai flight, that you had the co-pilot attacking the pilot. And somehow the pilot was able to, after he was attacked, open that door. A passenger in the 20th row realizes something is going on because they were in a free fall for like 30 seconds. And he said it felt like turbulence at first, but the drop was unbelievable. And so what they did was they get up there. The person who's responsible, this is a plumber. By the way, the flight was mostly Israelis, and many of them were children.
0: Four Americans
1: who have, I think, dual citizenship in Israel. And they were looking, so they go to basically the cockpit, and the door was being blocked by the pilot who had been attacked, because he was on the ground. They got it open. They pull him out, and then they got the co-pilot.
0: Well, he apparently opened it.
1: No, yeah, that's what I said first. He unlocked it.
0: Oh, okay.
1: But he was still blocking the door in terms of them getting in. So they finally got it open, got into the cockpit, put the attacker here in a chokehold, and bring him out. And so they've got both pilots now in the galley. It just so happens there is another flight crew, two other pilots, on this Fly Dubai flight that were going to fly the next leg for this plane.
0: Mm-hmm.
1: They immediately take over the flight, but not before massive drops. There was, you know, great concern of, you know, because when a plane, a massive airliner drops that fast, damage can be done.
0: And they said there was damage to the tail.
1: Yeah,
0: I heard.
1: And so when you look at that, it was 20, witnesses were saying 20, 30 seconds on this free fall. And it wasn't there was a second one that was shorter, but it was unbelievable. And they finally, this new flight crew, these two pilots that took over, performed an emergency landing in Tabuk, Saudi Arabia. So there are, you know, right now they are pausing flights from Israel. They've got to get behind the motive of this. They've got to find out what this was all about. But it appears that this attack was deliberate and that the ultimate goal was to bring the plane down by the attacker. That, because, you know, you think about getting on an airliner. Who is it that you trust the most on an airliner?
0: Pilots.
1: The pilots. I've known, I don't know how many in my life, mostly former military, mm-hmm. that get into commercial flight, you know, and that to me is, you know, it's just one of those trust things, right? We've got a great crew, but you put your life in the hands of those pilots to do what they do best. Unless there's some kind of nefarious thought, for whatever reason, I don't know. I can't tell you. I don't know what was going on in the mind of this attacker, but he appeared to be deliberately bringing this plane down. That was his attempt. And I don't know anybody challenging that at this point. We'll learn more as the days go on.
0: And one of the questions reading here from National Review saying that somewhere it'll always be September 12th that, you know, somebody's going to try to do it again, because you look at all the precautions and still they tried to do exactly what was done on 9/11, but said, how did a co-pilot pass the security screenings that existed to weed out this sort of thing?
1: Well,
0: this wasn't exactly because it was passengers on 9/11 and this was the co-pilot. But remember the Egyptian Air one that they believe was suicide.
1: Right. You know,
0: Egypt has always said no, but it's like the NTSB says yes, and when the NTSB says yes, the NTSB is right 99.999999999% of the time.
1: Yeah. Senator Tim Sheehy of Montana, you know, he's a former Navy SEAL and a former commercial pilot. And, you know, he brought up the conundrum of having these reinforced doors so nobody can get in, you know. And then now, of course, you hinder the passengers. That hinders the passengers. And that pilot who was attacked by the co-pilot obviously knew that. I've got to open this door if there's any chance of this plane. So not only the heroes that came into that cockpit and subdued the attacker, But that pilot, after being attacked, had the wherewithal and the mindset of, if we are going to save this flight, all of the souls on this plane, then I'm going to have to get this door open so they can get in, so someone can get in. That's our only chance. And that's unbelievable, being in a situation like that. Because as a pilot, who do you trust most? Your co-pilot.
0: Yeah.
1: The first reports were there was some kind of fight. Well, now we know it was more than a fight. This was an attack, and it appears to be an all-out attempt to bring down an airliner.
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0: He's Eric Cronin. I'm Gary McNamara. The most incredible thing is that first passenger that went in and got the terrorist out.
1: Yeah.
0: He actually was the one that pulled back and got the plane out of the dive.
1: Yeah, that's another important point. Yeah. I was just telling our production staff, for me, I'd be concerned of just going in there that something happens, I fall forward, and then send the plane into a nosedive. I can't imagine, but at that point, you're probably of the mindset, once you know what's happening and you're in that cockpit, you're fighting for your life and everybody's life. You're going to do everything you can, and that's what he did.
0: He said he watched documentary on plane emergencies, and that's why he pulled back on the controls.
1: Wow. Yeah.
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2: Praise for a hero. I'm Chris DeMeo, Fox News. Israel's prime minister has been heaping praise on one of the passengers on board the Fly Dubai flight that nearly crashed into the ground.
3: A pilot on board an Israel-bound plane has been arrested after he stabbed another pilot and then sent the plane into a nosedive. Passengers managed to get into the cockpit and wrestled the attacker. One of those passengers, Yanav Hayoun, said he grabbed the controls and managed to pull the plane up. Israeli Prime Minister Netanyahu met Hayoun soon after the flight was over and told Fox's Hannity,
4: "Without his courage, we'd have faced a disaster of unbelievable proportions."
3: Hayoun told the Free Press he learned something about flight controls from the Canadian disaster documentary series Mayday. Jill Nato, Fox News.
2: War Secretary Pete Hegseth announcing further reductions in military leadership during his State of the Force address yesterday.
5: During the speech at the Marine Corps base in Quantico, Virginia, Secretary Hegseth acknowledged the cuts made thus far.
6: The number crunchers say we've fired 10% of the generals and admirals across the force, and that number sounds about right.
5: And the cuts yet to be made.
6: We've also reduced the overall number of general officer slots by an additional 10%. So, yes, 20% reduction across the board.
5: Hegseth called the move long overdue and that moving forward,
6: every colonel who wants to be a general will have to pass and excel in a merit-based, performance-driven assessment.
5: The secretary said the Pentagon wants to only promote the top officers. Kevin Uretsky, Fox News.
2: The Senate confirming Keith Sunderland as Secretary of Labor by a party vote of 47-41. 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
2: The first debate involving California gubernatorial candidates Steve Hilton and Javier Becerra occurring on Wednesday night.
20: You would have thought Democrat Javier Becerra was running against Donald Trump for governor, considering how many times he brought him up during the debate against Steve Hilton.
21: Steve, you're running for governor of California, and you'll enforce Trump's laws. Is that all your endorser, Donald Trump, can do?
20: And Steve Hilton strongly fired back, calling out Becerra's apparent strategy as voters grapple with tough issues, including California's affordability crisis.
22: All you ever say is Trump, Trump, Trump.
21: No, let me.
22: And that's nothing but an insult.
20: And this was their first and only scheduled debate against each other.
2: Fox's Christina Coleman. World leaders gathering in Wisconsin today for the G20 summit, focusing on global trade.
23: The U.S. Trade Representative, Jameson Greer, he took the other G20 ministers on a field trip, a tour to Rockwell Automation. The Rockwell Automation CEO says that his company will have more employees in 12 months than the 26,000 they have right now.
24: We are considered a bellwether for the manufacturing economy. We're seeing particular areas of strength in data center, of course, in warehouse automation and semiconductor, also in life sciences, so pharmaceutical.
23: Now the

0: is designed to show the importance of manufacturing coming back to the United States.
1: Fox Business Network's Edward Lawrence in Milwaukee. Tennessee officials unable to carry out the execution of convicted murderer Christina Pike after she was still awake after she didn't respond to two doses of one of the drugs. Pike would become the first woman executed in Tennessee in 200 years. Pike and her boyfriend were convicted of stabbing and beating 19-year-old Colleen Slemmer, their classmate, at a job training facility in Knoxville. And stocks finishing lower on Wednesday. I'm Chris DeMeo. This is Fox News.
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9: 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Gary McNamara and Eric Harley talk about everything from politics to social issues and news of the day. 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
10: All across America, we are Red Eye Radio. He is Eric Harley and I'm Gary McNamara. Good morning.
11: Hi.
10: Well, I was reading this story from a couple of different sources, and I was like at times going, well, wait a minute here. This doesn't make sense. And this is the story in Texas about the Texas Department of Public Safety has confirmed that officers have foiled a plan to attack the Texas State Capitol in Austin. According to the Texas DPS, officers received credible information about an individual planning a violent attack on the Texas State Capitol on Thursday, October 1st. That's today. Texas DBS and their Criminal Investigation Division special agents worked alongside the FBI to investigate the validity of the threat and the circumstances surrounding the attack. At around 3 a.m. on Wednesday, DPS SWAT arrested 40-year-old Benny Caldera Jr. at his residence about 15 miles northeast of downtown San Antonio. Texas DPS said the man was released on bond. The DPS said, and I went, you know, for $75,000. And I went, what are you talking about? You can't let somebody out on the street.
11: Right.
10: Have you checked their home for guns? What? Into federal custody.
11: Oh, okay.
10: And it's like, right. Oh, okay. Yeah. It's like, what are you doing here? It's like, but released him into federal custody. A couple of articles didn't say that I was reading. And I'm like, what's the purpose of arresting somebody and then letting anybody out on the street if they plan to attack?
11: Yeah, yeah.
10: Caldera's friend told DPS officers that he said, I love you if you don't see me again, and explained that I'm going to the Capitol and I'm going to shoot it up, according to the arrest documents.
11: Wow.
10: Arrest documents further state that Caldera told his friend that he was angry at AIPAC, the American-Israeli Public Affairs Committee, and said these people have to be exterminated.
11: Wow.
10: He was held in the county jail on $75,000 bond, where he was charged with felony, terroristic threat against the public servant. Then, according to Texas DPS, on Wednesday evening, he was arrested by the FBI at the jail to face additional federal charges in connection with the possible planned attack. He was then released from the county jail into federal custody. That's a very important thing for anybody out there in the media. Make sure you put stuff like that in there. Yeah. Otherwise, I'm questioning, what the hell's going on here?
11: Yeah.
10: County records show he was previously charged with unlicensed carrying of a weapon in November of 23.
11: Mm-hmm.
10: So Texas DPS said at this time, there's no reason to believe that there's an ongoing threat to the Texas state capitol. You know, the one thing that, you know, we did learn, and this is, you know, when you look at the Fly Dubai airliner, there are crazy people out there.
11: Yeah.
10: You know, and we, right. You know, when we have a significant portion of the Democratic Party now with the anti-Semitism, you know, the things that, you know, like Israel is committing a genocide against Gaza, mm-hmm. when everything was in response. And when you know what actually has gone on, and when you know the rate of, you know, civilian deaths compared to other wars, as we now know, there's no evidence of it. They never come up with any evidence.
11: Yeah.
10: But they say that. And understand, when they say that, they wish to protect the worst insane, crazed, evil terrorists who want to do anything to kill civilians.
11: Yeah. Yeah.
10: And, you know, it's just, what was the one poll that I saw? Oh. The one poll that was on what percentage of Americans would destroy Israel to lower gas prices. Did you see that one?
11: Mm. No, I didn't see that.
10: Here it is. Nearly one in, just the news had it, nearly one in every five voters would favor a deal to end the Iran war that would dissolve the state of Israel in favor of a Palestinian nation if it led to low oil and gas prices, a recent survey has revealed.
11: I wonder how many of those respondents would do it anyway without it lowering gas prices.
10: That's a good point.
11: Because what have we seen? Domestically, we've seen so many on the left basically promoting that idea.
10: Overall, 19% of likely voters in the latest Our Republic Rasmussen polling said they would accept such an agreement, while 24% of Democrats agreed. Among voters 18 to 24, support for dismantling Israel rose to 46%.
11: Wow.
10: But you know something? It's interesting because, you know, I've been asked the question, why do you support Israel? Because they're a modern Western democracy.
11: Yeah.
10: Where Arabs are actually in their legislative branch.
11: Mm-hmm.
10: Where if you're a citizen of Israel, irrespective of whether you're Jewish or not, just like the United States, you have the same rights and same opportunities.
11: Mm-hmm.
10: They're a Western democracy.
11: Yes.
10: And to young people, if you have no idea, if you wish to destroy the Constitution of the United States, well, of course you want to get rid of Israel.
11: Oh, yeah.
10: I mean,
11: that's a no-brainer.
10: Right. It's not a big leap.
11: Yeah. No, exactly. Right.
10: And
11: yeah.
10: When you have the Democratic Party out there without the mainstream media going, are you out of your freaking mind? Get rid of the Senate. Have the president and the Supreme Court under a one legislative branch of the government. Are you crazy? When a significant portion of Americans don't even understand the Constitution. I think the latest was, what, 35%? Can't even name the three branches of government.
11: Right. And then further, you and I, we've been on that for a while, that we believe pollsters should start with any respondent, qualify them with one question. Can you name the three branches of government? And then, beyond that, what do you know about the separation of powers and why is it important? Now, pollsters aren't going to spend the money doing that. Just to qualify for a poll on another issue. But quite honestly, you'll always, and there will always be a great level of willfully ignorant people in a free society. They want to wear the blinders. They're buying new blinders. They're buying those Facebook blinders where you can record people. They're going out of their way to wear these blinders. And putting your head in the sand and then just shouting what you hear from someone else. Being part of the echo chamber is being the activist.
10: Well, when you see the ignorance, and I think the absolute prime example is, you know, Queers for Palestine.
11: Yeah. Right.
10: They'd murder every single one of you.
11: Right.
10: We know that. There is no debate on that.
11: How would you not know that?
10: And yet they pretend it doesn't exist. We have a significant portion of young people, and you can look right to the education system, that are clueless about the things that aren't the evil. The things that aren't evil, the things that prevent evil, the Constitution of the United States, from grabbing a hold of a government like the United States, that you should cherish, they reject, and the pure authoritarian insanity, fascism, Nazi-like, radical Islamic jihad that is obvious to everyone, they ignore.
11: Yeah.
10: I mean, how do you sit there and say to somebody, you know, who's, I support Hamas, Queers for Hamas, yeah, Queers for the Islamic Jihad.
11: Right.
10: You'd be the first they'd kill.
11: Yes.
10: I mean, how do you debate with somebody when they basically say, my life is worthless? Kill me, please. I support you.
11: I
10: don't know. It's where
11: I can't make that work in my brain. But this is how bad it's gotten. How many issues, though, do we see where the left runs into their own brick wall that they build? Where, again, because the rule book changes by the minute. And 1 minute, Trump is Hitler. And the next minute, they're all anti-Semites. Huh? How does that work?
10: It doesn't make, there's no connection of the dots. Maybe that's a problem with the Republicans trying to communicate. They're like, our opposition doesn't make any sense.
11: We don't know how.
10: Then make that point.
11: Actually, yeah, you could do it like we do it. Play them in their own words. Do it like you've done it before, by the way. But this is, you know, that's how unbelievable it's been during this modern era for the left and what they're willing to do. Look at the Russian hoax, the entire Russian hoax thing. Claiming Trump is colluding with the Russians while they were colluding with the Russians to make it look like Trump was colluding with the Russians.
10: Right. And for people to go, what do you mean? Iggy Danchenko, look it up.
11: Right. Russian national.
10: Yeah.
11: Ties to the Kremlin. And a very key figure in bringing all of this to fruition for them when it comes to the dossier.
10: And was formerly a part of the Brookings Institute, which is a left-leaning think tank.
11: Yes. Yeah. And, but it's where we look at it and say, whatever they're accusing the other side of, just look at it, and because they've been accusing the right of being racist forever, and they are out there proudly promoting their anti-Semitism.
10: Well, as we know, remember, fascism became anti-fascism.
11: Yeah.
10: Racism became, you know, anti-racism. Mm-hmm. And when you say, no, I believe that we should deal with everybody as an individual, where race shouldn't matter and we should respect everyone and try to do the best for everyone, irrespective of skin color. That's racism.
11: Right.
10: I mean, it's completely posterior backwards across the board.
11: Yeah.
10: But yeah, I just, when you see the brainwashing that exists out there today.
11: Yeah,
10: it's so perverted. It's so evil. But it gets to the point of even being, you know, and you look at it, I think one of the major things that we've talked about is the misogyny of the radical transgender movement.
11: Mm-hmm.
10: That was almost, I'm going to use this phrase, the permission structure. The radical transgender movement was also almost the permission structure,
11: mm-hmm,
10: to be crazy on all the issues, to actually say we are against ourselves.
11: Yeah.
10: Because the radical transgender movement destroyed liberal feminism. It's gone.
11: Yeah, yeah.
10: History.
11: Right.
10: The man dictates what a woman should do.
11: Right. Yeah.
10: Why isn't there a poll on that? Because I believe that if you took a poll, you would see that the highest degree of support for the radical transgender movement comes from liberal women.
11: Yeah. Right.
10: You might even get the demographic of liberal white women.
11: Mm, yeah.
10: Would be the highest of it.
11: Yeah.
10: Somebody needs to do that poll.
11: Yeah.
10: Yeah. Because we had said when Gloria Steinem passed away recently, we said, you know, we look at it, people say, well, she was incredible for feminism. She put the final nail in the coffin for liberal feminism.
11: Right. She was the torchbearer for years. And all of a sudden, when the torchbearer puts the torch out, it's over.
10: Yeah, when she came out a few years back and said, no, I'm for the transgender movement and everything else that goes along with it. And so, you know, women for men in sports, queers for Palestine, which is basically queers for Hamas,
11: mm-hmm,
10: who will murder you and throw you off a building.
11: Yeah. Yeah.
10: And you can see it, things that are unacceptable in the United States, the cruise ship, the gay cruise, sorry, you cannot land in our country.
11: Right. Or remember the whole bathroom thing. You had the liberals and the liberal companies saying, well, we're not going to do business with these states on the whole transgender bathroom issue. Yeah. So we're going to not, you're still doing business in the Middle East.
10: Right. Well, it was like, was it the one politician in Michigan, was it?
11: Mm.
10: That it said, how come you don't have your support of LGBTQ rights here? Well, it might offend Muslims.
11: Right. Oh.
10: It doesn't make any sense.
11: Yeah.
10: That's the thing. You can't connect the dots. You can't even say, oh, I see how you came to your conclusion.
11: Right.
10: I disagree with you, but I can see how you came to that conclusion.
11: Yeah, there's none of that.
10: We can't figure it out. It's just, you're nuts.
11: It's chaos. Complete chaos.
10: We are Red Eye Radio.
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13: This week's weather description, courtesy of USDA meteorologist Brad Rippey.
14: We have got a confluence of meteorological events going on.
13: These multiple events converging in North America, specifically the U.S. The remnants of Eastern Pacific Hurricane Polo bringing significant rain totals to the central part of the country.
14: By the time we get to the end of this week, we are going to be looking at rainfall totals exceeding an inch just about everywhere south of a line from the central Rockies to northern lower Michigan. So really pretty much the entire Midwest, a lot of the southern half of the plains, all through the south, the mid-south, to the Atlantic coast.
13: That includes rain in the Corn Belt that could impact harvest pace, while precipitation is expected to benefit the Mid-South.
14: There is one area of the country, generally stretching from the Pacific coast all the way to the northern high plains, that will be dry this week, and along with that, a warming trend.
13: I'm Rod Bain reporting for the U.S. Department of Agriculture in Washington, D.C.
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0: We are Red Eye Radio. He's Eric Carly, and I'm Gary McNamara. It wasn't Michigan. It was in Washington State. Washington State congressional candidate Melissa Chaudhry faced intense backlash after admitting she omitted LGBTQ rights from her campaign website to avoid alienated Muslim voters. She was doing an interview with the Stranger, I guess must be a podcast, when asked about why LGBTQ advocacy was missing from her platform. She later said, well, she was, basically misquoted in a way because she was in a hostile interview environment. That her remarks were distorted. No, they weren't.
1: Yeah, no, they no. No, they,
0: by the way, she did lose, though.
1: Yeah.
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5: Fox News, I'm Ted Linder. A co-pilot stabs the captain on a flight from the UAE to Israel before passengers stormed the cockpit and stabilized the jet that had plunged 16,000 feet in a minute.
6: Israeli Prime Minister Benjamin Netanyahu saying not only was the attacker trying to deliberately sabotage the plane's systems, but he thinks he was attempting to crash the plane.
5: Fox's Jeff Paul, the jet made an emergency landing in Saudi Arabia where the Saudis arrested the co-pilot. Tennessee authorities still trying to sort out what happened during a scheduled execution Wednesday night. 50-year-old Christina Pike was said to be put to death by lethal injection after the Supreme Court denied to hear an appeal. Media witnesses say authorities appeared to give Pike two doses of pentobarbital, but she was still awake and snoring more than 40 minutes after the last dose. Pike's legal team is now asking for a stay of execution. Pike would have been the first woman executed in Tennessee in at least two centuries. 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
0: And he is Eric Harley and I'm Gary McNamara. Wait. An anniversary we'll tell you about in just 1 minute.
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0: This month, this week, 37 years ago.
1: Yeah.
0: I became a radio talk show host.
1: Yeah.
0: I was in radio already. I was in music radio.
1: Right.
0: And I was station manager of a radio station.
1: Mm.
0: And we had one talk show that was on. It was an AM station that was, remember, the full service morning show and... Yeah, whatever, but yeah. We had it, and it's still, the show still exists today.
1: Oh.
0: I believe at least until this December. I don't know if somebody's taken over, but called Viewpoint. It's been around, was one of the, I think, they always say it was the first radio telephone talk show in the country that it started in the 50s.
1: Oh, wow.
0: So we always had one.
1: Oh, wow. Yeah.
0: The station always had one, and it was the former WJJL in Niagara Falls.
1: Okay.
0: And, we always had that. It ran an hour.
1: Hmm.
0: And was, you know, basically full service music, sports, whatever. Full service AMs, as they called them back then.
1: Right, right.
0: And we lost a talk show host. And I couldn't find anybody to replace them. I'd not, you know. And finally, the owner, Sue Bertozzi. God bless your soul. She passed away a few years ago. Forced me to do it.
1: Hmm.
0: I was a station manager, and I said, I just can't find anyone. She goes, I know, I've got it solved. And I said, well, how? She said, you're going to do it. I said, I can't do the show, and I won't. She said, you don't have a choice.
1: Wow.
0: So I was actually doing two shows. And then it succeeded so well, we went to 2 hours. So I was doing like a 3.5. Yeah, 3.5 hour morning show, and then I put in another, because we were moving to talk radio, upon a listener who was a great, who was really a good talk show host. And he was on, I think it was on till like 9 o'clock.
1: Hmm.
0: Yeah. Hmm. 9 o'clock. So 3.5 hours, 5:30 to 9. Then he would be on 9 to 10 and I would do my show prep and consult with sales and then go on and do 10 to 12. And then I was a station manager. I mean, it was like,
1: oh yeah.
0: I was putting in 12, 13 hour days.
1: Yeah.
0: And, but yeah, first week of October, 1989.
1: Hmm.
0: And
1: well, I mean, you know, think about it. The fall of communism. Well, the fall of communism in other parts of the world.
0: Wow. I started with the fall of communism
1: and now
0: in the Eastern Bloc and now rise of communism in the United States.
1: You're going to go full circle in your career.
0: And it's all because
1: it's going to be awesome.
0: And it's all because
1: comrade.
0: Of me. And it's all because of me.
1: Yeah,
0: I've caused it.
1: Exactly. Thanks a lot, Gary. You should have said no.
0: Gary McNamara, the cause of communism in this nation.
1: Or more precisely, yet. Yeah. So, yeah. All right.
0: Well. Now, the interesting thing is I remember, and I didn't book it because the last talk show host that, I can't remember whether he got fired or quit or whatever. He booked a guest.
1: Mm.
0: It was like the second day on the air and the first guest I ever had on. And this really, really relates to a lot of what we talk about today was a author by the name of Victor Salupo who wrote the book, The BS Syndrome.
1: Oh, wow.
0: I'm not kidding.
1: Wow.
0: And I thought that was great. I went, well, that's the kind of guest I can talk to.
1: Oh, no, that's, I jumped. Head first into that. Yeah.
0: Now, the one thing I remember from the book, he always said BS starts at the top and goes down. It never goes the opposite way. I would disagree with that now. With social media and everything else,
1: it's everywhere.
0: BS comes from the top, the middle, the bottom.
1: Well, I think you can actually go to a university and get a BS in BS.
0: You probably can.
1: I think it seems like people are really good at it these days. They're learning somewhere.
0: But I sit back and look at it, and probably you do too. I've learned that the more I thought I knew about what I could do, the more clueless I was. Because I never thought I'd be doing this at this age. Never in a million years did I think I'd be doing this. And when people give me advice, when people give me advice, when they do that every day, when I give people advice, when they talk about, you know, what they may want to do, I was doing it the other day. I said, you don't know what you want to do.
1: Mm-hmm.
0: Because what I found out, and I actually did it to one of my chosen daughters. I told her this a long time ago because she wasn't sure. And I said, once you get a little bit of power and control in whatever you're in, which means you get to make the decisions, there's nothing wrong with power and control. It's completely wrong. Money is not the root of all evil.
1: Right. Yeah.
0: It's completely wrong. Evil is the root of all evil.
1: Mm-hmm.
0: Money is simply a tool like anything else.
1: Mm-hmm.
0: It's what you decide to do with it. It's not an inanimate object. But I said, once you get power and control and you can make the decisions, you'll find out that almost whatever you're in, you end up liking. Because once you become the person that can help make the decisions that drives the productivity and you can see it,
1: mm-hmm.
0: that's it.
1: Well, it's that experience. You know, when you and I have talked about the 30,000 hours thing. Even before you get to the 30,000 hours, you're going through life and, you know, for any young people, you know, I would say this, and I've said it to my own kids at times and grandkids, nieces, nephews, friends, anyone who will listen. And you go and you gain that experience. And then all of a sudden people start asking you the questions. And you find out that, wait a minute, if they're looking for the answer from you, you've then become more experienced. You talk about your dad being 19 years old and teaching older guys, all this engineering stuff.
0: Yeah, officers, yeah.
1: You know, and
0: in the Army.
1: Yeah, in the Army. And, you know, it happened with my dad, at first in the Navy, But they had, but, you know, remember those aptitude tests they used to do? I mean, I don't know if they still do them, but it was the aptitude. It was their, it was, they were prone to be critical thinkers in the ways that they were. Both of our dads, I think, that applies to both of them. And so when you, we all have the ability to apply critical thinking. With few exceptions, we have the ability to apply critical thinking. And when you do that and you're all of a sudden you're learning these things, you may be 2 years into a job or something. And then people start asking you, you know, hey, what do you think? And then you start gaining authority. And that experience goes on. Again, you may not be in that career 10 years from now or in that field 10 years from now. But those, all of those experiences are going to add up to something big if you show up every day. That's the whole point.
0: I'll never forget the Sue, who again made me do talk radio, said to me years later, you know, especially when we got on, you know, on this, it, when in, you know, and our everything started booming, you know, for us with, you know, working for Westwood One and our podcast, you know, which has had great success, and which is our podcast is a repeat of the show. Which is just wonderful to be able to do that, because the last thing, remember when computers first came out and the bosses went, all right, you guys need to write a blog, but the blog has to be something completely different than what you do on the show.
1: Right.
0: I'm not a writer.
1: Yeah.
0: I used to spend hours upon hours writing a couple of paragraphs. I'm a horrible writer. I can't write. I can do this. I cannot write. I have no interest in writing to begin with.
1: Yeah, I'm driven to do this. This is the product. But, this is the content.
0: But she told me, she said, I knew you could always do it. And I didn't. Mm-hmm. I did not. Or either I didn't, or I thought it was too much work and I didn't want to put in that amount of work to something that I didn't think I was going to like.
1: Because it is a lot of, and back then it was a lot of work.
0: It was a lot of work because, you know,
1: you had to go down the street and the kid selling newspapers on the corner, you had to give him a nickel, I think it was back then, and to get that news. No, but you had to go out and you had to buy periodicals.
0: Yeah. You just, oh my gosh. I mean, the money I spent on newspapers every day.
1: Clipping articles out, you know, and then highlighting those.
0: But the one thing, I you and I watch Rick Beato a lot about, you know, rock stars and what's his name from Smashing Pumpkins?
1: Billy Corgan.
0: By the way, he's doing great interviews lately. Just great interviews.
1: Yeah, they really are very good.
0: The whole thing. And
1: it doesn't matter who the subject is, I find. He's doing great interviews.
0: And it's gone viral, the fact that he's been a Christian. When he said, well, you know, at 28, knowing that I was a Christian, right. So he's always been a Christian. And he was right blunt with it.
1: Yes.
0: Which was shocking. And
1: very unafraid.
0: The discussion he had with Michael Sweet from Striper about Christianity.
1: Right.
0: It was absolutely fantastic.
1: It's about 10 minutes of the best stuff that you'll watch, especially if you're a Christian. And you have a preconceived notion about rock stars or anything else that were not, you know, Striper was more centered around their religion, at least for a while. They are back again. But now Billy Corgan was Smashing Pumpkins. No one ever put him in that category. But he individually, personally, is a Christian.
0: And when they talk about the fact that it's not the celebrity, it's the process. And people ask, you know, that's the one question. What does it feel like to, you know, what does it feel like to be a, I'll never forget one young guy in radio came up to me, this about 6 years ago, and said to me, he goes, what does it feel like to be Gary McNamara? It's like, what the hell kind of question is that? And those things never, they don't enter your mind. They don't enter my mind. But Independent Bob told me one time, he goes, you have no idea that people know who you are and you don't seem to care. I love the process. From day one, I love the process. I don't know what it is about sitting in front of a microphone with now the computer screen in front of you where you have a complete blank slate, because it scared the hell out of me when I did it day one. Yeah. Because 1 minute was like a day of 1 minute without having to, you know, play a song coming up and then knowing I had to talk for 11 minutes straight.
1: Yeah.
0: I understood why most people believe that they're more scared of public speaking than death. We've seen that poll before.
1: Yeah.
0: But I always wanted to do it. I mean, I just love the process of doing this. I love the process of planning it. I love the process of doing it. And that's what I love. Anything else really doesn't matter. And I think knowing and working with you for as long as I have, I know you think the same way.
1: Yeah. Yeah, it is the process. And when I realized that, everything settled into a lane for me that was, I won't say comfortable. Actually, it became more uncomfortable because I realized, okay, the process now shows you how much work has to be done, right? Because you know what I mean? So it's like, oh, crap, this is a real playbook. I've got to pay attention. You know what I mean?
0: It's
1: you can't freeform this.
0: You know, it's like you love playing football, and then you realize every day you've got to go and watch film.
1: Right.
0: And so much of
1: go
0: it's not
1: the
0: on the field. It's
1: everything.
0: The homework around it.
1: Exactly.
0: And it's like, I just want to go and play in the field. I don't
1: right.
0: want to do all the homework
1: throw
0: involved
1: me the ball.
0: In it.
1: Yeah.
0: We are Red Eye Radio.
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0: We are Red Eye Radio. He is Eric Cronin, and I'm Gary McNamara. Now, I had mentioned that 37 years ago this week I started doing talk radio, and that my first guest was an author by the name of Victor Salupo, who wrote the book The BS Syndrome. One thing that I don't believe was in the book, if memory serves me correct, because he talked about the entire concept of BS in our society back then.
1: Yeah.
0: The one thing that wasn't in there is what my dad said, Gary, you're going to find out in life. People actually want to be BS'd.
1: Yeah. You know, we mentioned brainwashing earlier. It's like they're taking their brain in to get it washed. You know what I mean? It's not that they're sitting there and someone gets control of them. They're begging for it. Right from the playbook of John McNamara. He was right. It's always been right.

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7: 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There are few nonprofits in the trucking industry, and even fewer that tangibly make a difference in the lives of professional truck drivers. Since 2008, over 4,000 over-the-road semi-truck drivers have turned to the St. Christopher Truckers Fund when a medical issue took them off the road. The St. Christopher Fund steps in by paying necessity household expenses, such as mortgage, rent, utilities, insurance, and vehicle payments.

0: investigating a scare in the air. I'm Ted Lindner, Fox News. Israeli officials continue to investigate an attempted hijacking of a plane that was en route from Dubai to Israel. Fox's Jeff Paul with the latest.
1: Authorities right now trying to figure out why this pilot attacked the captain of this plane. Obviously, a very emotional day, especially for all those passengers on board that plane to finally be back in Israel. Crowds showing up to Ben-Gurion Airport to welcome everyone back to Tel Aviv. Some of those passengers saying there was a moment there after the attack started when the plane was nosediving thousands of feet a second that they thought they were going to die.
2: It's very terrifying. You feel in a moment that you lose it. You lose it. You are not among the living people.
1: While Defense Minister Israel Katz is calling it a terrorist attack, Prime Minister Benjamin Netanyahu hasn't just yet.
0: Meantime, the Tennessee Department of Corrections confirming that Krista Pike survived the state's attempt to execute her by lethal injection on Wednesday night. Pike was sentenced to death for the 1995 fatal stabbing of her college classmate, Colleen Slemmer. Catherine Sweeney with Nashville's NPR station WPLN was a media witness for the execution.
3: They went through two rounds and she was still breathing at the end. It was very ragged. She lifted her head up and was looking around at one point. She said that she said that there was a spot that was burning and hurting and asked if that was normal.
0: Pike's attorneys say she was alive and snoring very loudly after the botched execution. She was taken by an ambulance from the prison. The Tennessee Governor Bill Lee has ordered an outside investigation and halted all executions following the incident. Stocks saw a mixed finish Wednesday. The S&P 500 and Dow slipped despite cooler than expected inflation data. The Nasdaq managed a modest gain. 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
0: President Trump hails the U.S. military's exit from Iraq. Fox's Jared Halpern with more.
8: The last American troops have withdrawn from Iraq, officially ending Operation Inherent Resolve.
9: This orderly departure of coalition forces and equipment from Erbil Air Base marks the end of a very expensive excursion into hell.
8: President Trump declared ISIS defeated in remarks at the White House and says the U.S. withdrawal is a victory for Iraq's new government. U.S. troops invaded Iraq in 2003, ousting then-leader Saddam Hussein. Forces withdrew in 2011 but returned 3 years later to help Iraqi forces defeat ISIS militants. At the White House, Jared Halpern, Fox News.
0: Disney's Magic Kingdom marking a milestone.
10: Walt Disney World marks 55 years today when the Magic Kingdom opened its gates October 1st, 1971. The resort debuted with one theme park and two hotels, the Contemporary and the Polynesian. 5 years after Walt Disney's death, today it's a sprawling Florida destination with four theme parks. To celebrate, Disney is rolling out a 55th anniversary collection. Hoodies, t-shirts, Mickey ears and Mickey plush, and more on sale now at the parks with select items coming to the DisneyStore.com October 12th. Michelle Polino, Fox News.
0: And the New York Yankees are moving on to the division series after they knocked off the Boston Red Sox 9-2 to win this series 2-0. They're advancing along with the Chicago White Sox after the White Sox knocked off the Houston Astros on Wednesday 7-3. In the National League, the San Diego Padres moving on after they defeated the Chicago Cubs 4-1, winning their series 2-0. And the Phillies and Braves play a deciding game three later today after the Phillies knocked off the Braves in game two on Wednesday, 4-3 in 10 innings. I'm Ted Lindner. This is Fox News.
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7: Now, it's Red Eye Radio. Gary McNamara and Eric Hurley talk about everything from politics to social issues and news of the day. Whether you're up late or you're just starting your day, welcome to the show from the Relief Factor Studios. 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
8: All across America, we are Red Eye Radio, and he is Eric Hurley, and I'm Gary McNamara. Good morning. All right. There's just a ton of polls out there.
9: Yeah.
8: This is our polling hour.
9: Yes.
8: First, this one. As I said in a previous hour, 37 years in talk radio this week.
9: Mm.
8: Now, we always talk about that if you can't listen, this is the preferred method. Listen while we're live.
9: Sure.
8: On one of our hundreds upon hundreds of great affiliates out there that carry us. Yeah. And we do appreciate the people that can listen live. And that's what we hope you can do. But we know that a lot of people actually sleep during this time.
9: Like our staff.
8: Right. And so that's why we record our podcast.
9: Mm-hmm.
8: And you can listen during the day. We record it in a podcast form, and it's called the Red Eye Radio podcast.
9: Mm-hmm.
8: So this does apply to us.
9: Yeah.
8: You ready for this?
9: All right.
8: Most podcast consumers are not enthusiastic about having their favorite host replaced by AI-generated versions of themselves, according to new research from Edison Research. They took this during the first quarter of 2026 and found that 66% of podcast consumers expressed at least one negative emotion when asked how they would feel if a favorite host began using AI-generated versions to host the podcast, or an AI-generated version.
9: Yeah.
8: Well, I guess there could be versions, because how does the AI know how I'm going to react to a particular topic today?
9: Right.
8: That might be different.
9: Yeah.
8: One third said they would feel deceived, while another third selected upset. 32% said they would be skeptical. 28% said they would feel betrayed. Positive reactions were considerably less common, with 21% selecting at least one positive emotion. 14% said they would be impressed. Oh, I can get that, but I understand that.
9: Yeah, okay.
8: You know, because the first day, if there's like no new breaking news where the AI might screw up what your opinion might be.
9: Right, yeah.
8: The first day you might go, wow, it sounds just like Eric.
9: Yeah, because the technology could be impressive for a moment.
8: Right, yeah. Exactly. So that I can understand.
9: But mostly I won't. I don't want to get into, that's the thing, is that I don't know how AI would even work on predicting what I would feel about any certain topic.
8: I know.
9: 12%
8: optimistic, 10% fascinated by an AI generated version of their favorite host. Only 18% said they would feel indifferent about the use of an AI-generated host. Thing is, though, most podcast hosts I know, whether they're like us and have a radio show podcast or just only a podcast, they talk about their everyday lives. How does AI do that?
9: Right. Yeah.
8: You take your everyday life. You relate a lot of your opinions based on the things that you've experienced in your life.
9: Well,
8: and like I might have zero opinions if it wasn't for my father.
9: Well, or would it go the route of just making up things about you? Because it doesn't know. You know? I was driving my Tesla on the way in. You know, and that's because
8: I Gary's single and he had 50 dates last week.
9: Yeah.
8: You know, things like that.
9: Well, it's, you know, because I was watching I saw the story on OpenAI has put on hold their new version. This is a chat GPT, and this was, I forget what version of it is, but they said that it was doing things basically without being prompted, without asking the user for further direction. It was just going further and further. If you're familiar with AI, it will say, you'll put something in, it'll answer it and say, if you give me more information, I could offer you these answers or this scenario or something like that. And it wasn't doing that. The point being is that if it's getting to that point, if AI is getting to that point, and by the way, I was just having the conversation in the control room a little while ago with the guys that more and more people are rejecting AI versions of anything that they get in terms of videos, audio, all of this stuff that even some of the thumbnails on YouTube from real YouTubers, they're now doing through AI, and it looks hokey. It doesn't look the same. And I know why they're doing it. It's not that they're using AI during the video just for they're just using it for the thumbnail. And that started in the recent last month or two that I've noticed. Maybe it's been going on longer. But the problem is that AI is not going to be able to duplicate humans. It can give you answers, but the answers aren't always accurate.
8: Well, have you seen it? Because you and I spend a lot of time on YouTube. A lot of the things now where it's a supposed celebrity telling you about a particular topic, and it's not that celebrity, it's AI.
9: Right, yeah.
8: Those are all over. And you can instantly recognize them now. Mm-hmm. I recognize them by the way that they're written.
9: Yeah. Yeah.
8: Because a few times I got fooled and went to it and went, this is AI.
9: Mm-hmm.
8: And even when they would show the person, the mouth was not in sync.
9: Right. Yeah.
8: With the AI voice.
9: Or they're using voiceovers that sound a bit like Morgan Freeman. Just enough to sound like Morgan Freeman.
8: I mean,
9: and it's like, hold on a second. I heard one from somebody, or I saw one and heard it, and I was like, that is an AI version of Peter Thomas. Peter Thomas is one of the probably one of the most famous voiceover artists of all time. But I was like, they're using a AI Peter Thomas. They're trying to get. And this is what you would do, you know, I mean.
8: Well, that's in a general thing. I'm talking about the celebrities.
9: Mm-hmm. I know. But they did the same with, again, the Morgan Freeman was a real one. Gene Hackman. I was like, the other day I saw one, and it was like, that's a Gene Hackman delivery. Gene Hackman was the voice of Lowe's for years.
8: Right. And you're talking about general topics, not what I was talking about.
9: Yeah, I'm adding to the conversation.
8: Right. I just want to make sure they weren't using a Gene Hackman if they had Mick Jagger on. You're just saying when they tell a story or
9: no, this is going on. No, this is simply voiceover.
8: Okay.
9: This is simply voiceover.
8: Okay. All right.
9: Yeah, I said voiceover.
8: All right.
9: And so, you know, when they do that, there are, and someone actually asked Morgan Freeman recently, says, well, this is why I have lawyers. My lawyers will work all that out. Because that is, you can make the case. You could probably, and it will be, there will be some property cases, content claims, depending on how far they go with it. You can be a celebrity voiceover or a non-celebrity voiceover, mm-hmm. and license your voice to be copied. You can do that. That's actually a thing. Most celebrities won't do that because they get paid a lot of money. They're not going to go for a small contract. That these companies are going to just do a cheap version. And they also can't control the content of what you're going to have them say.
8: Right.
9: And that's a big deal.
8: Right. Now, the reason I asked that was because it wouldn't be beyond the realm of possibility of when they were doing, you know, a celebrity that they would use a different voice. I was wondering, are they actually trying that? That I was just being curious. I wanted to make sure.
9: Yeah.
8: Because I know what you're talking about.
9: Yeah.
8: You know, just in general videos there or whatever. But you know the ones I hate? Oh, the ones, oh golly. The ones I hate are they're the real voice because of these people. They sound like boys that have been locked in their bedroom for like the last 50 years.
9: Like, mm-hmm. Yeah.
8: Doing some type of conspiracy or whatever. It'll be like, you know, what happened at the White House today? And it was like, happened at the White House today? Was it? It's like, yeah. Shut up.
9: No, it's like
8: you would use AI in that case. Get it deep. Unless
9: there's actually right now a pretty big demand for voiceover artists to help some of these YouTubers because it's not, these YouTubers get feedback from YouTube, from companies they hire to give them feedback about how to get more views. And they'll tell them, people don't like your voice. That's the number one thing we hear. Or they don't like what you're wearing. They don't like your mustache. I mean, there are a number of things. It's just like being in television. It's just like being in television because it's video. It's video media. And so everything has to be, for the end user, there has to be, again, it has to be pleasant to watch, listen to, and then the content has to be something they're interested in. So, you know, if you're going to do this AI thing, for the longest time, for a couple of years, they were doing so many AI videos, it was just crazy. The ones where, you know, Elon Musk and Trump are dancing together. We can stop doing those, by the way.
8: You know, the ones I stole,
9: you know, some of the funny ones are pretty entertaining, but YouTube came out with a policy and said, we're not going to monetize AI. We're not going to monetize AI videos. And I thought to myself, okay, I get it, but do you monetize animation? Now, animation takes more work. Do you monetize movies that have CGI? And so to what extent
8: that could be a court case.
9: Yeah. And, you know, so, in music, they will often they're using computers to create real music, not AI music, but they're using computers to do that. A lot more work goes into it. You have to do the work, but are they using, like pitch control, which gives you a perfect pitch when you don't have one, and all of these programs that make their music sound better, even if they're a real human artist. I'm just asking questions. How do you do that, and how do you control that completely?
8: And what would be future litigation based on that?
9: Right. Is it not creative for the person? Now, the question is, all right, yeah, but they only gave, they typed in some directives and created a song and video in 5 minutes. So you're telling me they're more efficient. That's the problem you have with it. My take on it would be if the consuming public accepts it, right? In that case, a YouTube or whatever, and they accept it and they're watching it and they're watching more of that than real live people, then I'm thinking you're seeing a trend, right?
8: Mm-hmm.
9: That's not what's happening. They reject AI. I think this study on podcasters is part of that. People reject AI. The technology is cool, and that's where it stops. For most people, they want to hear, they want to see real content. They want to see real humans creating content.
8: But the parodies are hilarious.
9: Oh, they're funny. Yeah.
8: Especially,
9: they're entertaining.
8: Especially the Monday after an NFL game
9: yeah.
8: when a team has lost
9: yeah.
8: and they'll have the quarterback or the coach up yeah. there and they sync it pretty well.
9: Yeah.
8: And it's what you as a fan are feeling right then about how bad your yeah. team is.
9: Yeah.
8: And they're expressing it where the coach comes out and says, our team sucked today yeah. and our quarterback should be shot. You know what I mean? It's like all this, and it's hilarious.
9: Trump because, on the basketball court. That remember that
8: oh,
9: one?
8: The one? Oh, yeah. Trump gosh. On the basketball court was That's, great.
9: It's yes. First of all, it's very impressive, but it was funny.
8: Trump on the basketball court was fantastic.
9: Yeah. I mean, you know, if you're doing that, again, CGI has been around in Hollywood for a long time. It is a craft. Humans have to be involved to make things happen, to animate, to make it look real, to place it properly and everything else. You're not just typing something in and then it appears. But again, if you're doing it and there is a positive response from an audience, where's the harm?
8: We are Red Eye Radio.
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10: 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The strategy means that you buy without regard for whether you are paying more at the pump in taxes. IFTA also considers state surcharges, which complicates the fuel buying strategy. Indiana, Kentucky, and Virginia have per gallon surcharges. Connecticut, Kentucky, New Mexico, New York, and Oregon have per-mile surcharges. While some owner-operators buy only enough fuel to get through surcharge states, this practice can backfire, depending on the actual cost of the fuel in each state. When comparing fuel prices, always remember, pump pride minus taxes equals the real fuel cost. 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
8: We are Red Eye Radio. He is Eric Cronin. I'm Gary McNamara. All right. The polling hour.
9: Uh-huh.
8: Interesting thing. You know, we looked at earlier this week, I believe it was the NBC poll, and I think there was another poll out that showed that the Republicans... Yeah, there is a new poll because I saw Fox. I don't know if it was a Fox News poll. I saw it earlier tonight. The favorability of Democrats, 22%.
9: Wow. Wow.
8: And Republicans poll more favorably right now than Democrats. On the issues, especially economics and the war, no. The other thing is when you see the last three polls for the Minnesota U.S. Senate race.
9: Yeah.
8: The Democrat up by 1 point in three different polls.
9: Yeah.
8: And that is within, again, the margin of error. And undecideds in one poll, 11% and 6%. And let me get the other one. And 12%.
9: Wow.
8: So if you've got undecided, are you more likely to go with the person who is going to bring out change? And right now, the person that will bring out change in Minnesota because of the fraud would be the Republican.
9: The Republican. It's that's the answer. And
8: so you look at it, and that's my hope. My hope is that when we see the polls, and normally as you get closer, the polls get more accurate as people get more serious. My hope is that they'll look and they'll say, okay, yeah, like you said, and I think you said it perfectly, any of the problems we have with Republicans are fixable. With the Democrats, they're not.
9: With Iran, with pricing, with the economy, there are things the GOP can do on all three of those fronts. Because, you know, the question would be what people would be concerned with, if they're concerned about the war with Iran, is that it goes on forever, right? And the effect on energy prices for the longest time. I don't believe that's going to be the case. I don't think we're going to see the same situation. I mean, we just pulled the last troops out of Iraq earlier this week. And the botched exit of Afghanistan was, you know, of course, we talked about. But people are concerned about long-term wars. And I don't believe it's going to be a long-term situation. I think it will be resolved one way or the other before Trump gets out of office. And if people believe that, if their confidence is, okay, that's not going to go on forever, and the GOP can be fixed, the left can't be and can't be trusted, well, advantage GOP. We'll see.
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3: Fox News, I'm Chris DeMeo. Tennessee officials unable to carry out an execution of Krista Pike after she survived two doses of a lethal drug. Tori Gessner with ABC affiliate WKRN in Nashville was a witness.
21: When the curtains were open, she was kind of inconsistently going in and out of snores and silence. When the curtains closed the final time at 8:05, we could consistently hear her snoring, and then it kind of developed into a snore squeak and then a snore. And even at 8:53, when the microphone was cut off, we could still hear snoring.
3: Tennessee Governor Bill Lee ordering a halt in executions. Sensitive data on millions of U.S. military and civilian personnel is hacked.
24: Hackers got information like social security numbers and details about employment for nearly 3 million personnel. The Defense Manpower Data Center says unauthorized users accessed files between October 2025 and July of this year.
3: Fox's Jill Nato. 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
8: And he is Eric Harding. I'm Gary McNamara. Welcome and good morning. All right, here we go. The Wall Street Journal poll that came out yesterday.
9: Okay.
8: That was headlined, Americans want populist policies that defy traditional political labels. There was an analysis on National Review, the conservative publication, and their headline was, economically illiterate policies may be popular, but they're still economically illiterate. All right.
9: All right.
8: This is where the top 10 policies with the highest support among both Democrat and Republican voters. All right.
9: Okay.
8: Require health insurance companies to cover services and medicines prescribed by doctors. 96% of Democrats want that. 82% of Republicans. 86% of independents. Now, again, that's the public saying, please, I either believe I can get something for nothing or I want stealth taxes.
9: Yeah.
8: Because it's going to show up in your bill.
9: Right. Right.
8: It's going to show up in your insurance bill. You pay for it one way or another.
9: Right.
8: Cap credit card interest rates at 10%. You ready for this?
9: All right.
8: Who do you think leads on that one? Capping credit card interest rates at 10%.
9: What demographic?
8: What demographic? The Democrats, Republicans, or independents?
9: In support of it?
8: In support of capping credit card interest rates at 10%.
9: As of late, Republicans.
8: You are absolutely correct.
9: Yeah.
8: 83% of Republicans polled want the government to cap credit card interest rates at 10%. No wonder Trump's going in that direction. He's looking, going, my God.
9: His internals show that that's what people want.
8: Look, Republicans, and that means a significant portion of people now, because if you have 83%, a considerable amount of people that view themselves as conservative, want price caps.
9: Or 83% of Republicans aren't conservative and only 17% are. That's the way I'm looking at it.
8: Okay. As we all know, it would destroy the credit card business. Millions. We saw it happen.
9: Yes.
8: The thing is, we saw it happen with Democrats. And then, you know, what are you left with if you want to borrow?
9: Payday loans.
8: Payday loans, title loans. The interest rate is through the roof.
9: Yeah.
8: On those.
9: Right.
8: Not even close to credit cards.
9: Right.
8: Stop illegal immigration at the border. 61% of Democrats believe that. 98% of Republicans, 77% of independents.
9: Yeah, all right.
8: Create a pathway to citizenship for long-term immigrants who contribute to their communities. 97% of Democrats, 54% of Republicans, 69% of independents.
9: Mm.
8: Cap child care costs for working families, 90% of Democrats, 61% of Republicans, 67% of independents.
9: Wow. That's not assistance from the government. That's, well, it would be technically indirectly capping the price that daycares could charge.
8: Yes. We're finding out that the Republican Party is very much for price controls.
9: What about babysitters on your night out?
8: Run a government website that offers discounted prices for prescription drugs. 76% of Democrats want it, 75% of Republicans, 63% of independents. Let me see. Restrict large institutional investors from buying large numbers of single-family homes. Now, this is where even Republicans fell for the BS, because we looked at the statistics. Very little,
9: right?
8: Very few homes. What is it? 1%?
9: 1 to 2%.
8: 1 to 2%. It's not even a problem.
9: Single family homes.
8: But,
9: yeah.
8: But you throw it out there, boom. 77% of Democrats, 77% of Republicans, 69% of independents.
9: That's how you get right there Elizabeth Warren and Donald Trump on the same mission in the housing bill, basically.
8: Cap the maximum amount of prices of prescription drugs. 93% of Democrats want it. 83% of Republicans. 82% of...
9: How would that even work?
8: I have no idea.
9: Which drugs and what price on which drugs? You would have to go through every drug.
8: But the point is Republicans are for price control.
9: Oh, yeah.
8: And we know what happens when you have price controls. History shows you every single time you get less of that product available to you.
9: Well, it stifles the innovation, because the research and development on these drugs would be nil. They wouldn't want to go through that if it turned out they couldn't get the return after spending hundreds of millions of dollars on R&D. And, you know, that. So how is that going to work? Because... If you're the only solution would be what? For the government to pour in a bunch of money. I don't know. You're going to write a check to Big Pharma? I mean, I don't know how that works, except for you implement it, prices go down, but the number of drugs available and the types of drugs and development of future drugs would all be stifled.
8: All right, let me just see here. Pass, now this is just all voters, okay? All voters here.
9: All right.
8: Pass Medicare for all, 59%. Tax luxury properties that are used as vacation properties or second homes, 59%. Implement a new federal tax on Americans with the net worth over $1 billion, 61%. Limit rent increases to 5% above the rate of inflation, 65%. Raise Social Security taxes on high earners to extend the solvency of Social Security, 66%.
9: I thought that was going to be higher, actually.
8: Yeah.
9: This means a significant number of Republicans and or independents are for that. When you look at these numbers,
8: you know, it's why, even though, again, I've been in Independence, Texas, even though I've only voted in Republican primaries and have exclusively voted Republican, when we have been called rhinos, it's like, absolutely. If I was a Republican, I'd be an absolute rhino. I'm way more conservative than where the Republican Party is. The Republican Party is going left. If I was a Republican and you called me a rhino, I'd view that as a badge of honor for the opposite reason that many Republicans think.
9: Right.
8: Not because I'm a liberal, but because I'm a conservative.
9: Yeah.
8: And Republican populist liberals are joining the Republican Party or being converted to economic ideas that have shown in the history of man have failed every single time.
9: Well, it goes back to that first number. I think I'm right. Only 17% of Republicans are conservative.
8: That's a great
9: Actually,
8: point.
9: I think 17% is high. I wouldn't guess that it would be that much. Maybe 10 to 12%.
8: Open government-run grocery stores that sell food at discounted prices. All voters, 37% approve.
9: Yeah.
8: Send Americans $5,000 checks if Republicans maintain control of Congress. 23% approval.
9: Yeah. Good.
8: But when you look at, for example, it shows that number one, prices matter because people just care about the situation that they're in, right now on things like, medical bills, credit cards, everything that they use.
9: Yeah.
8: Right now, I don't know why I think it's probably so low because it's Trump and if Republicans maintain control of Congress. So every Democrat's going to vote against that because they don't want it. So that's sort of a skewed question. I wonder if it would be just send $5,000 checks, what it would be.
9: Right. Yeah.
8: What would it be then? But the fact that
9: without a contingency of the Republicans winning, you mean?
8: Yeah. But for the vast majority of Republicans to be for price controls shows how economically illiterate the Republican Party is getting.
9: Yeah.
8: And this isn't the members of Congress.
9: No.
8: This is the Republican voter.
9: But it's how people like Josh Hawley in the Senate and some others and the president feel empowered to promote this. Look at the numbers.
8: And here it is.
9: Wow.
8: New National Review. Price controls, meanwhile, are roundly refuted by centuries of empirical evidence and simple logic.
9: Right.
8: Prices for goods and services from hourly labor to prescription drugs do not rain down from the heavens. They reflect the intersection of millions of different supply and demand forces unknowable to any centralized authority.
9: Well, that's the thing, is that when you talk about prescription drugs, how many drugs are out there? How many different drugs to treat? How many different diseases or ailments? And how would you cap any given one? What would it be? What is it? What is the value of that? And what is the value of the research? Because if you can't get a return on that investment, first of all, you don't even know if you're going to get FDA approval if you're a pharmaceutical company and you're developing a drug. You're spending hundreds of millions of dollars in some cases, and you don't have FDA approval yet. If you get it, then you have to get that money back on the R&D in order to keep it available. But if there's no hope, you'll get your return with or without FDA approval. If it's going to be price capped, then why would you start research and development on these major items?
8: Economics 101 shows us that prices in a free market rise only as high as necessary for consumption to align with production. When an arbitrary price floor is imposed, more people seek to provide the service than others want to buy. That's what happens with the minimum wage. Demand for effective labor goes down as employees want to hire fewer workers for fewer hours. The opposite occurs with the price ceiling. Producers want to provide less of a good or service than consumers are willing to buy, resulting in a shortage. For example, capping the price of child care would lead to fewer child care providers. Likewise, capping drug prices is projected to reduce pharmaceutical development and innovation. Rent control leads to fewer apartments on the market, and limiting credit card interest rates would mean that a whole lot of people would lose their credit cards.
9: Oh, yeah. That's the first thing that will happen. Those credit lines are going to be pulled. We saw it before.
8: Well, I don't know if we live in an economically illiterate society. I think they ignore it because I personally need this now.
9: No, I think it's the idea of being underwater. you're willing to, hey, yeah, we need to do this because I'm hurting. And that gets back to how important right now or how critical the pricing issue is.
8: Yep. We are Red Eye Radio.
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8: We are Red Eye Radio. He is Eric Carlin. I'm Gary McNamara. Welcome and good morning. You know, when it comes to the, you know, the credit card rate, I was a bill collector. And so, except for one time in my life and having a credit card since 1974, I actually had an ATM card in 1974, one of the first. Mm-hmm. I just, being a bill collector, I looked at the interest rates on credit cards and said, except for one time in my life for one car repair, I've always paid off the balance. I've always, in fact, even now, I'll buy anything I want. I'll go, what do I need to buy? Okay, my big credit card, the one that gets me airline miles. When does that statement come out? The next day, I buy everything, and then I pay it off. I have 2 months to pay it off without any interest. And that's how I do it. But when you see that people are still spending and putting it on their credit cards, that's part of what's driving the economy still today.
9: Yeah.
8: People probably think that I'd want a 10% rate on all the debt I currently have, probably would have to be going forward.
9: I doubt they're going to be able to change a contract that you already entered into.
8: Yeah.
9: That Congress could do that.
8: Yeah, which was already law.
9: Right. So I don't see that happening. It would have to be on basically purchases from the point of the law becoming in effect. So I don't know. But with those kind of support numbers, you could see that being passed. Even if Democrats take control.
8: Tell you, the reason they don't want to do it is because so many credit cards would be taken away. They know it.
9: Well, it might hurt
8: it might hurt the economy and what people purchase.
9: We've seen it happen.

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0: Heyoon told the Free Press he learned something about flight controls from the Canadian disaster documentary series Mayday. Jill Nadeau, Fox News.
2: Tennessee officials unable to carry out a scheduled execution of Krista Gayle Pike for a 1995 murder after she survived two doses of a lethal drug. A death penalty expert saying it was unprecedented failure. Catherine Sweeney with Nashville's NPR station WPLN was a media witness.
3: They went through two rounds and she was still breathing at the end. It was very ragged. She lifted her head up and was looking around at one point. She said that there was a spot that was burning and hurting and asked if that was normal.
2: Tennessee Governor Bill Lee ordering a halt in executions until a third party can review exactly what happened. Pike would have been the first woman executed in Tennessee in more than 200 years. Tennessee has only one other execution scheduled this year. Well, the Senate confirming Keith Sonderling as Secretary of Labor by a party vote of 47 to 41. It's likely the Senate's final vote until after the midterm elections. 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
2: The first debate involving California gubernatorial candidate Steve Hilton and Javier Becerra occurring on Wednesday night.
8: You would have thought Democrat Javier Becerra was running against Donald Trump for governor, considering how many times he brought him up during the debate against Steve Hilton.
9: Steve, you're running for governor of California, and you'll enforce Trump's laws. Is that all your endorser Donald Trump can do?
8: And Steve Hilton strongly fired back, calling out Becerra's apparent strategy as voters grapple with tough issues, including California's affordability crisis.
10: All you ever say is Trump, Trump, Trump.
9: No, let me.
10: And that's nothing but an insult.
8: And this was their first and only scheduled debate against each other.
2: Fox's Christina Coleman. World leaders gathering in Wisconsin for the G20 summit focusing on global trade yesterday.
11: The U.S. Trade Representative Jameson Greer, he took the other G20 ministers on a field trip, a tour to Rockwell Automation. The Rockwell Automation CEO says that his company will have more employees in 12 months than the 26,000 they have right now.
12: We are considered a bellwether for the manufacturing economy. We're seeing particular areas of strength in data center, of course, in warehouse automation and semiconductor, also in life sciences, so pharmaceutical.
11: Now the tour is designed to show the importance of manufacturing coming back to the United States.
2: Fox Business Network's Edward Lawrence. Secretary of State Marco Rubio ordering Iran's foreign minister and his delegation to leave New York City earlier than they planned. The delegation had attended last week's UN General Assembly. Foreign Minister Abbas Araghchi stayed behind ostensibly to participate in indirect talks with the U.S. on opening the Strait of Hormuz. In the AL and NL wildcard playoffs, the Phillies, White Sox, Yankees, and Padres were winners. The Yankees, White Sox, and Padres advanced to the division playoffs. I'm Chris DeMeo. This is Fox News.
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1: Now, it's Red Eye Radio. Gary McNamara and Eric Harley talk about everything from politics to social issues and news of the day. Whether you're up late or you're just starting your day, welcome to the show from the Relief Factor Studios. 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
5: All across America, we are Red Eye Radio. He is Eric Hurley, and I'm Gary McNamara. Man, so much to talk about today. By the way, some incredible polling numbers coming up here in just a little bit. Poll on economics.
6: Yeah.
5: And it says what we have always said. The majority of Americans are economically illiterate. We'll get to that coming up here in just a little bit. But man, what a story this is coming out of Tennessee. Yeah. So many questions here, and this is the I'll just read the headline from CBS: Tennessee's attempt to execute Krista Pike using lethal injection fails. Tennessee officials say Wednesday night they were unable to carry out the execution of Krista Pike, according to an emergency motion filed by her attorneys and media witnesses. She has been transported to an area hospital. Pike was slated to be the first woman executed in Tennessee in the last 200 years when the Supreme Court ruled earlier Wednesday that her execution could proceed. According to media witnesses, authorities appeared to give Pike two doses of phenobarbital, and she was still awake and snoring more than 40 minutes after the last dose. The Associated Press reported at 8:53 p.m. local time, there was an announcement to escort media witnesses out of the area. An emergency motion was filed by her attorneys with the U.S. District Court for the Eastern District of Tennessee to halt the execution. According to the motion, Pike had not lost consciousness and still has a heartbeat and was audibly snoring. Her attorneys noted that the curtain in the execution chamber had gone down twice. Now, nowhere do they say that they don't say, you know, how the U.S. District Court, the Eastern District of Tennessee, how they responded, and that's if that's the reason she went to the hospital, or that was the decision of, you know, the prison officials.
6: Right.
5: I don't know that here.
6: There was a reporter from WKRN, Tori Gessner, who heard Pike say at one point, "My arm feels like it's about to bust. One spot is really throbbing." That is consistent with maybe an IV not being fully in or being administered correctly. Anybody who's had an IV, that actually happened to me back in 2019. And my right arm just started to swell, you know, because the fluid was staying in the arm. I don't know if that's what happened here, but it's consistent with something like that. And the question would be, then what happens from here?
5: In a statement, the Tennessee Department of Corrections said it followed every step of the state's lawful established execution protocol approved by the Attorney General's office. The lethal injection chemical in the protocol has consistently been effective, and the protocol does not allow for additional procedures beyond what was carried out this evening. Krista Pike has been transported to an off-site medical facility. Her lawyer said tonight the state of Tennessee once again failed to carry out a lawful execution. Pike's attorney said in a statement provided to CBS News, "We take no pleasure in being right, but the concerns raised by Ms. Pike proved to be true. Difficult vein access, blown veins, degraded pentobarbital, no emergency medical care available when things inevitably go wrong, all under the protocol that remains veiled in secrecy. Chris is being treated at a nearby hospital. We have not been informed of her condition. It looks like here that the Department of Corrections said this is a protocol. It didn't work. She goes to the hospital. Didn't look like it, because nowhere do they say that the court ordered this.
6: Right. That ordered her to go to the hospital, you mean?
5: Order her to go to the hospital. Yeah. Yeah. No, I, yeah. It's not in this story that I have that was updated right. About 45 minutes.
6: Well, ago. I mean, you have no other directives. If this is the protocol and you followed protocol and the person is still alive, then I would think this is part of protocol for that, at least that prison system or that state. I don't know. Because there's nothing else you can do. You followed the protocol. Nothing additional can be done to fully carry out the execution. So what happens from here right. Is the question.
5: Just so you know, I mean, the crime was absolutely as heinous as you
6: brutal.
5: Could get.
6: She was 18 right. At the time.
5: Right. This goes back to 1995. She's been incarcerated since then for the murder that year of her former classmate, Colleen Slemmer. According to court records, Pike and Slemmer were students at a Job Corps center in Knoxville when Pike, then 18, tortured and killed her. There were accomplices, by the way, allegedly over comments that Slemmer made about her relationship. Pike's boyfriend and another friend helped carry out the attack and the murder. Now, it was the specifics of it are just, you know, brutal.
6: They are.
5: They tortured her for over an hour.
6: Yes.
5: Before they killed her. Carved stuff into her chest, apparently, while she was alive, smashed her head with a rock, and then Pike took, as a souvenir, part of Slemmer's skull.
6: Yeah.
5: And so this was, again, when you look at this is 30 years that it took to get to this, you know, this particular point. And that's what the filing was all about, you know. Her mental state back then, that it's been 30 years, she's been punished enough, you know, you name it. I mean, everything was used not to do this, but you wonder, you look at this and you say, how do you get it wrong?
6: Right.
5: You know, and yeah. I'm talking about, you know, the process of doing it, because right. You have to, I know it sounds morbid, but when it comes to execution, you've got to go through every single scenario. And we know that not only does the legislature do it, but medical groups and Department of Corrections all over the country do it. But this is going to be the biggest story, and this brings back the death penalty again. Probably will bring back the death penalty as a story like we haven't seen in a long, long time. Probably since the 90s, when it was, you know, late 80s, early 90s. Where it was just, you know, the death penalty was one of the major topics. It really hasn't been for a significant period of time.
6: Yeah, it's interesting because if the defense here had brought up the concerns of administering in her own particular case, administering IVs, collapsed veins, small veins, things like this. Then did the state not account for that, or is there a procedure or a protocol where the state does account for that and says, all right, this is why we do it this way. This is why we do it in a two-step process. I don't know. I've been in a hospital where the IV wasn't administered properly. The fluid was just staying right there, basically right under my skin on top of the muscle, and it was just bloating up. You hear a reporter says that she said her arm was throbbing, and it was growing in size, basically. And so that is consistent with it not going into the vein. But the body at some point, I would think, would absorb it. The phenobarbital, I don't know. And so I don't know what happens overnight, because if this turns out to be, you know, where the body eventually absorbs it and she passes, this is going to be a point of contention with the process, as you mentioned, all over again. It already is. But that will further excel this conversation nationally on the death penalty.
5: I mean,
6: and
5: there's
6: and the methods of
5: death penalty. One of the things with the death penalty, because I mean, for talk radio, it was a topic for just years upon years upon years upon years.
6: Yeah.
5: Was, you know, if you aren't sure, you know, if you're not 100% sure, you know, that that person, you know, killed that person, you know, if it's circumstantial evidence.
6: Right.
5: Well, she admitted it. There's no doubt that she killed her.
6: Right.
5: There's no doubt at all that she did what she did. In fact, from what I remember, she confessed, you know, to doing it. So, you know, that was never in question. That was, you know, that might have been brought up early on. But that's not, I didn't see any of her attorneys arguing that, you know, there was circumstantial evidence or she didn't do it or whatever.
6: I think it more surrounded her age, the influence by others and, you know, this almost cult-like with her friends type of carrying out this attack on the victim. And, and so, you know, that's what you would do. If the evidence was overwhelming and it, especially if your client had a confession, then you're going to go for the fact that she's 18. She's just a child. She's influenced by others, anything at the very least to avoid the death penalty. But that didn't happen. There was a stay and then the Supreme Court recently and the Supreme Court overrode that stay.
5: Yeah, there's a stay yesterday. I can't remember if we were on the air or not, but there's a stay yesterday, and just hours later, the Supreme Court
6: overrode that and said, no, you know, you can do it. And so now here we are, and a very disturbing situation, you know, and the question with what if she lives?
5: You know, some of the interesting comments that I've seen from people is especially on social media was, yeah, it was a heinous crime, life without prison, but isn't it torture to wait 30 years? Well, it's not like the state waited 30 years to do it. It was because her lawyers filed appeal after appeal after appeal after appeal. But it seems to be, well, it really doesn't matter, no matter what the situation, is it cruel and unusual punishment not to execute the person necessarily, but to make them wait 30 years before you do it, even if the lawyers are the ones, her lawyers are the ones that caused it, which I found interesting.
6: Yeah. I mean, that conversation has been around for a while. In Texas, we have shortened the appeals process. So that happened, gosh, I don't know, 15, 20 years ago. Ron White actually made a joke about it. You know, in my Texas, in my state, we put in a fast lane. Other states are trying to, you know, do away with the death penalty. In my state, they put in a fast lane. But the idea is because, you know, there was this back and forth of, well, we shouldn't, you know, pay for the prison system to feed them and house them because it's more expensive and, you know, they deserve the death penalty. Well, the death penalty, because of the appeals process, actually is more expensive for the state.
5: In this case, without question.
6: In this case, without. And I think that's, you know, I don't recall the legislative process in Texas that shortened the appeals process, but I think that was part of the concern, if I remember correctly, of saying, look, you know, you can only do this for so long. I am a proponent of making sure that, you know, I mean, again, you want to make sure they're absolutely guilty, you know, and also are aware of what they did. You want to make sure that they are of a proper mind, that they were knew right from wrong, essentially. And that's been part of the conversation.
5: Well, you know, we had talked about the Clancy situation. We said, well, look, the reality is nobody, as you've said many times, nobody can get inside the brain.
6: Right.
5: And so if you can't get inside the brain, it's not whether she's found guilty by, you know, or not guilty by reason of insanity or guilty.
6: Right.
5: The thing is, it doesn't matter either way. You never get out of an of either a jail or an institution.
6: Right.
5: That has to be the standard.
6: Yeah.
5: Because we're all debating what we don't know is inside of a mind.
6: Right.
5: Right. And so the solution is you commit a heinous murder. You commit what is viewed as capital murder. And it doesn't matter whether you're, yeah, whether you're insane or not, there should be no therapy that puts you out on the street 10 years later.
6: Exactly. Medical professionals have debates about this kind of stuff all the time. In fact, are often witnesses for both sides of a case. But you can't, it is, as you know, as you just mentioned, as we've talked about, it's impossible to know what was not only what goes through a person's mind at any given moment, but especially more precisely, what was in that person's mind, what was their state of mind at the time that they committed the murders. And that's what you have to get into.
5: Because the first role of government, because you can debate all you want about what the situation should be with this person and whether you could rehabilitate it. To me, that doesn't matter. The only thing that matters is the government's responsibility to protect the public from the worst criminals, irrespective of the reason that they did it.
6: Right.
5: Because when we're talking about you've been found guilty, that's not, you know, of first degree premeditated capital murder.
6: Right.
5: Well, you've been found guilty. There's no self-defense argument here.
6: Right. Right.
5: You know, and at that point, it doesn't matter. They stay in prison forever.
6: Yes.
5: They don't get out.
6: Right.
5: That's why it's called capital murder.
6: Right.
5: It's the worst murder that you can commit.
6: Mm-hmm.
5: It's a heinous murder. And so the first role of government is to protect the public at that point. Everything else is way down the list.
6: Yes. They must be separated from society.
5: Yep. We are Red Eye Radio.
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5: We are Red Eye Radio. He is Eric Carly, and I'm Gary McNamara. Coming up from the bottom of the hour, the terrorist attack on that Dubai airliner going to Israel. We will get to that coming up here in a little bit. You saw that the FBI stopped a plot to attack the Texas Capitol building?
6: Yeah.
5: And that was because this guy was, again, ticked off at Israel.
6: Right.
5: We'll get to all of those coming up, plus some incredible polling out there on a number of issues. First, economics. You know, you look at, you know, what one thing people haven't talked about, the last three polls of the Minnesota governor's race, one point.
6: Yeah, I saw that.
5: One point. And, you know, what does that mean? It means that you can still win. You know, we've talked about where the Republicans are having problems, and a lot of the places are having problems is in red states. Now, Michigan with the, you know, Syed, situation where he's up, that you may look at that as an exception. But if you're a strong candidate, and you look at the one poll showed that it's closer for Hochul than she would like.
6: Yeah,
5: you know, for that election. So we'll get to all those things coming up here. What else do we got? The Cornell 7.
6: Mm.
5: And since we have our podcast and everything else.
6: Yeah.
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6: Wow.
5: We'll get to that.
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5: Fox News, I'm Ted Lindner. Tennessee authorities still trying to sort out what happened during a scheduled execution on Wednesday night. 50-year-old Christina Pike was slated to be put to death by lethal injection. Media witnesses say authorities appeared to give Pike 2 doses of pentobarbital, but she was still awake more than 40 minutes after the last dose. Pike taken by ambulance to the hospital. The governor has suspended Tennessee's remaining scheduled executions for the year. And a co-pilot stabbing the captain on a flight from the UAE to Israel before passengers stormed the cockpit and stabilized the jet that had plunged 16,000 feet in a minute.
2: Israeli Prime Minister Benjamin Netanyahu saying not only was the attacker trying to deliberately sabotage the plane's systems, but he thinks he was attempting to crash the plane.
5: Fox's Jeff Paul. The jet made an emergency landing in Saudi Arabia where the Saudis arrested the co-pilot. 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
5: And he is Eric Corley, and I'm Gary McNamara. 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You know, just a thought that popped into my mind, and I was talking to you about it during the couple of breaks ago. Maybe it was our pre-show meeting. That remember the story that AOC and who was it? Was it Presley? Who one of the members of the squad?
6: Yeah.
5: Where they were saying that there's an epidemic of lynching in this country, and then the 10 cases that we brought up, and that National Review did every single one of those deaths by hanging.
6: Yeah.
5: And none involved any white person. None were lynching. The vast majority were suicide. And they dropped it real quick once they were confronted with the truth on that. You notice that didn't go anywhere. But I was just interested in, you know, because you look at it and you go, wow. Hanging, when did that become, you know, the preferred way of committing suicide for a significant number of people? So I went to look at the statistics. There were two things I wanted to look at, which was, you know, number one, you know, what's the number one way people commit suicide? And number two, what's the, you know, what is the psychology that the experts believe you decide to hang yourself?
6: Right.
5: You know, for suicide.
6: Right.
5: Just curiosity. Well, I did it on my phone and it was like, oh my gosh. The bells and whistles went off.
6: Yeah.
5: It would not. This was the AI on my phone. I don't know which one it was. Would not give me the information. And then there is, you know, suicide.
6: It's if you were on Google Chrome, it's likely Gemini. Yeah. They're proprietary.
5: Okay. AI. It might have been that. Cause I just went then to, and then I just went, whoa. And then I got sidetracked. And so I just, you know, did it now on my computer here at work, which is just Google. And it gave it to me because it's the number one way that people commit suicide in Great Britain.
6: Right.
5: And it was like, you know, it's really interesting, the psychology of it from people who attempted to commit suicide, why they chose hanging.
6: Right. Yeah.
5: And because it was, you know, convenient, they viewed it as less messy, you know, and we've talked about suicide before when especially major celebrities have done it, and you and I both know people who have committed suicide. And it was shocking as hell when it happened in both cases for me because I never saw it coming from either of the people. You knew right. We both knew one of the young lady who was that we had worked with,
6: right.
5: And that was devastating when that happened because I never saw that coming. And I had talked to her a few weeks before, and she was wanted just. You know, professional advice and everything else. And the only thing I could say is she left me an extremely long message, but at the end said, look, don't call me yet. Don't call me back. Don't do anything yet. Let me figure this out in my mind. Let me get this straightened out. And it was advice. Mm-hmm. You know, she wanted advice professionally as to what to do. And so when I got the message, the only thing I went was, wow, that was a real long message for her. And I said, okay, she doesn't want me to call back. I'll, you know, wait a couple of weeks. And it was like a week later, 10 days later, I found out she committed suicide. And that's always haunted me a little bit.
6: Yeah.
5: You know, because it's like, you know, I know that I didn't do anything wrong.
6: Mm-hmm.
5: You know, I just was because I just never saw it coming. And I viewed it as something strictly professional that she had not, you know, got her head around yet, and she wanted to make sure she had her ducks in a row, and so I was going to wait a little bit and, you know, give her a call back and go, hey, what's going on? You figured out what you want to do? And so never saw that coming. Never saw one sign of that. Never. Yeah. And the other person, I didn't know as well, but still was hanging out with them a week before, laughing, joking, everything else. And that was, you know, I don't know how she committed suicide. I know the other one was a shotgun, you know, so, and again, just, you know, it's not morbid. It's just an interest in, you know, what, when I see an article, why people are doing it. But I was just, I thought it was fascinating how I was blocked on my phone completely.
6: Like, yeah, I think all of the AI, basically all of the AI programs are right now at this point have a protocol that keeps them from discussing that further.
5: Yeah. Google regular here came right up, though. Yeah. All the articles came out of
6: it. Right.
5: But when I did it on my phone, and I don't know what's, honestly, I don't know what AI was using on my phone or what it was doing, but just thought I'd bring that up.
6: Yeah.
5: All right. Wow. I will say this. The sarcasm, and we're so happy everybody is fine on that, Fly Dubai airliner.
6: Mm-hmm.
5: But the sarcasm, looking at how the mainstream media initially covered it, and then the sarcasm just because of the way that we know that the left looks at terrorism.
6: Right.
5: Oh, my gosh. The sarcasm is just unbelievable.
6: Mm.
5: You know, and I know, I will say this, that at times the left is so bizarre when it comes to things like, and this is a little off the topic, just of anti-Semitism and racism, that, what, you know, sometimes my buddies and I that are conservative are going back and forth with the sarcasm of the left. And I had to put out a couple of times to them. I said, you know something, if somebody just read our texts, they would think we were being anti-Semitic.
6: Yeah.
5: Because we're being sarcastic about how the left is covering it because it's so bizarre. But I did notice that on social media yesterday. But the story there, you know, the one thing was, you know, they made those doors so you can't get through.
6: Right.
5: And apparently, I was reading National Review and the story hadn't come out yet. They believe the pilot that was stabbed,
6: yes,
5: opened it up.
6: Right, yes.
5: So the other ones can get in. But it does bring, I don't know if you've been on any of the, I was on one, I can't remember if it was an Airbus or the new Boeing. They've got a new system now.
6: Hmm.
5: You know how they will put the snack cart in front when they want to open the door for the pilots to go to the bathroom or the crew to go to the bathroom?
6: Mm-hmm.
5: Or to bring them food, and then one of the flight attendants goes in with the other one, and she stays there. They want two people in, you know, on the flight deck in case the pilot, you know, wants to crash the plane.
6: Yeah.
5: So somebody can open the door and do it. Well, now they've got doors that almost reach to first class, and they're new doors where you can't get through. So they've got double doors.
6: Mm-hmm.
5: And the thing that I was thinking the whole time, you know, I go, well, what if the crew decides to do something? You've got two doors that the passengers can't get through.
6: And that apparently is the case of what happened here in this Fly Dubai flight, that you had the co-pilot attacking the pilot. And somehow the pilot was able to, after he was attacked, open that door. A passenger in the 20th row realizes something is going on because they were in a free fall for like 30 seconds. And he said it felt like turbulence at first, but the drop was unbelievable. And so what they did was they get up there. The person who's responsible, this is a plumber. By the way, the flight was mostly Israelis, and many of them were children.
5: Four Americans
6: who have I think dual citizenship in Israel, and they were looking. So they go to basically the cockpit, and the door was being blocked by the pilot who had been attacked. Because he was on the ground. They got it open. They pull him out, and then they got the co-pilot
5: Well, he apparently opened it.
6: No, that's what I said first. He unlocked it.
5: Oh, okay.
6: But he was still blocking the door in terms of them getting in. So they finally got it open, got into the cockpit, put the attacker here in a chokehold, and bring him out. And so they've got both pilots now in the galley. It just so happens there is another flight crew, two other pilots, on this Fly Dubai flight that were going to fly the next leg for this plane. Mm-hmm. They immediately take over the flight, but not before massive drops. There was great concern of, because when a plane, a massive airliner, drops that fast, damage can be done.
5: And they said there was damage to the tail.
6: Yeah,
5: I heard.
6: And so when you look at that, it was 20, witnesses were saying 20, 30 seconds on this free fall. And it wasn't there was a second one that was shorter, but it was unbelievable. And they finally, this new flight crew, these two pilots that took over, performed an emergency landing in Tabuk, Saudi Arabia. So there are, right now they are pausing flights from Israel. They've got to get behind the motive of this. They've got to find out what this was all about. But it appears that this attack was deliberate and that the ultimate goal was to bring the plane down by the attacker. Because, you think about getting on an airliner. Who is it that you trust the most on an airliner?
5: Pilots.
6: The pilots. I've known, I don't know how many in my life, mostly former military, mm-hmm. that get into commercial flight. And that to me is, it's just one of those trust things, right? We've got a great crew, but you put your life in the hands of those pilots to do what they do best. Unless there's some kind of nefarious thought for whatever reason. I don't know. I can't tell you. I don't know what was going on in the mind of this attacker, but he appeared to be deliberately bringing this plane down. That was his attempt. And I don't know anybody challenging that at this point. We'll learn more as the days go on.
5: And one of the questions reading here from National Review saying that somewhere it'll always be September 12th that, somebody's going to try to do it again because you look at all the precautions and still they tried to do exactly what was done on 9/11, but said, how did a co-pilot pass the security screenings that existed to weed out this sort of thing?
6: Well,
5: this wasn't exactly because it was passengers on 9/11, and this was the co-pilot. But remember the Egyptian Air one that they believe was suicide.
6: Right.
5: Egypt has always said no, but it's like the NTSB says yes, and when the NTSB says yes, the NTSB is right 99.999999999% of the time.
6: Yeah. Senator Tim Sheehy of Montana, he's a former Navy SEAL and a former commercial pilot. And, he brought up the conundrum of having these reinforced doors so nobody can get in, and then now, of course, you hinder the passengers. That hinders the passengers. And that pilot who was attacked by the co-pilot obviously knew that. I've got to open this door if there's any chance of this plane. So not only the heroes that came into that cockpit and subdued the attacker, but that pilot, after being attacked, had the wherewithal and the mindset of if we are going to save this flight, all of the souls on this plane, then I'm going to have to get this door open so they can get in, so someone can get in. That's our only chance. And that's unbelievable, being in a situation like that. Because as a pilot, who do you trust most? Your co-pilot.
5: Yeah.
6: The first reports were there was some kind of fight. Well, now we know it was more than a fight. This was an attack, and it appears to be an all-out attempt to bring down an airliner.
5: We are Red Eye Radio.
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5: He's Aaron Cronin. I'm Gary McNamara. The most incredible thing is that first passenger that went in and got the terrorist out.
6: Yeah.
5: He actually was the one that pulled back and got the plane out of the dive.
6: That's another important point. Yeah. I was just telling our production staff, for me, I'd be concerned of just going in there that something happens, I fall forward, and then send the plane into a nosedive. I can't imagine, but at that point, you're probably of the mindset, once you know what's happening and you're in that cockpit, you're fighting for your life and everybody's life. You're going to do everything you can, and that's what he did.
5: He said he watched documentary on plane emergencies, and that's why he pulled back on the controls.
6: Wow. Yeah.
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14: A botched execution in Tennessee. I'm Ted Lindner, Fox News. The Tennessee Department of Corrections confirming that Krista Pike survived the state's attempt to execute her by lethal injury.

0: especially for all those passengers on board that plane to finally be back in Israel. Crowds showing up to Ben Gurion Airport to welcome everyone back to Tel Aviv. Some of those passengers saying there was a moment there after the attack started when the plane was nosediving thousands of feet a second that they thought they were going to die.
1: It's very terrifying. You feel in a moment that you lose it. You lose it. You are not among the living people.
0: While Defense Minister Israel Katz is calling it a terrorist attack, Prime Minister Benjamin Netanyahu hasn't just yet.
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2: President Trump hailing the U.S. military's exit from Iraq. Fox's Jared Halpern with more.
6: The last American troops have withdrawn from Iraq, officially ending Operation Inherent Resolve.
7: This orderly departure of coalition forces and equipment from Erbil Air Base marks the end of a very expensive excursion into hell.
6: President Trump declared ISIS defeated in remarks at the White House and says the U.S. withdrawal is a victory for Iraq's new government. U.S. troops invaded Iraq in 2003, ousting then-leader Saddam Hussein. Forces withdrew in 2011 but returned 3 years later to help Iraqi forces defeat ISIS militants. At the White House, Jared Halpern, Fox News.
2: Disney's Magic Kingdom marking a milestone. Fox's Michelle Polino.
8: Walt Disney World marks 55 years today when the Magic Kingdom opened its gates October 1st, 1971. The resort debuted with one theme park and two hotels, the Contemporary and the Polynesian. 5 years after Walt Disney's death, today it's a sprawling Florida destination with four theme parks. To celebrate, Disney is rolling out a 55th anniversary collection. 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October 12th, Michelle Polino, Fox News.
2: And the New York Yankees are moving on to the division series after they knocked off the Boston Red Sox 9-2 to win that series 2-0. They're advancing along with the Chicago White Sox after the White Sox knocked off the Houston Astros Wednesday 7-3. In the National League, the San Diego Padres moving on after they defeated the Chicago Cubs 4-1, winning that series 2-0. And the Phillies and Braves will play a deciding game 3 later today after the Phillies stayed alive by knocking off the Braves in game 2 on Wednesday 4-3 in 10 innings. I'm Ted Lindner. This is Fox News.
9: How did I lose weight? And I did. Lean, right here. I did. I love this stuff. 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
2: 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Gary McNamara and Eric Harley talk about everything from politics to social issues and news of the day. 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
3: All across America, we are Red Eye Radio. He is Eric Harley and I'm Gary McNamara. Good morning.
4: Hi.
3: Well, I was reading this story from a couple of different sources, and I was like at times going, wait a minute here. This doesn't make sense. And this is the story in Texas about the Texas Department of Public Safety has confirmed that officers have foiled a plan to attack the Texas State Capitol in Austin. According to the Texas DPS, officers received credible information about an individual planning a violent attack on the Texas State Capitol on Thursday, October 1st. That's today. Texas DPS and their Criminal Investigation Division special agents worked alongside the FBI to investigate the validity of the threat and the circumstances surrounding the attack. At around 3 a.m. on Wednesday, DPS SWAT arrested 40-year-old Benny Caldera Jr. at his residence about 15 miles northeast of downtown San Antonio. Texas DPS said the man was released on bond. The DPS said, and I went, you know, for $75,000, and I went, what are you talking about? You can't let somebody out on the street.
4: Right.
3: Have you checked their home for guns? What? Into federal custody.
4: Oh, okay.
3: And it's like, right. Oh, okay. Yeah. It's like, what are you doing here? It's like, but released him into federal custody. A couple of articles didn't say that I was reading, and I'm like, what? What's the purpose of arresting somebody and then letting anybody out on the street if they plan to attack?
4: Yeah, yeah.
3: Caldera's friend told DPS officers that he said, I love you if you don't see me again, and explained that I'm going to the Capitol and I'm going to shoot it up, according to the arrest documents.
4: Wow.
3: Arrest documents further state that Caldera told his friend that he was angry at AIPAC, the American-Israeli Public Affairs Committee, and said these people have to be exterminated.
4: Wow.
3: He was held in the county jail on $75,000 bond, where he was charged with felony, terroristic threat against the public servant. Then, according to Texas DPS, on Wednesday evening, he was arrested by the FBI at the jail to face additional federal charges in connection with the possible planned attack. He was then released from the county jail into federal custody. That's a very important thing for anybody out there in the media. Make sure you put stuff like that in there. Yeah. Otherwise, I'm questioning what the hell's going on here.
4: Yeah.
3: County records show he was previously charged with unlicensed carrying of a weapon in November of 23. So, Texas DPS said at this time, there's no reason to believe that there's an ongoing threat to the Texas State Capitol. You know, the one thing that, you know, we did learn, and this is, you know, when you look at the Fly Dubai airliner, there are crazy people out there.
4: Yeah.
3: You know, and we, right. You know, when we have a significant portion of the Democratic Party now with the anti-Semitism, you know, the things that, you know, like Israel is committing a genocide against Gaza when everything was in response. And when you know what actually has gone on, and when you know the rate of, you know, civilian deaths compared to other wars, as we now know, there's no evidence of it. They never come up with any evidence.
4: Yeah.
3: But they say that, and understand when they say that, they wish to protect the worst insane, crazed, evil terrorists who want to do anything to kill civilians.
4: Yeah. Yeah.
3: And, you know, it's just, what was the one poll that I saw? Oh, the one poll that was on what percentage of Americans would destroy Israel to lower gas prices. Did you see that one?
4: No, I didn't see that.
3: Here it is. Nearly one in, just the news had it, nearly one in every five voters would favor a deal to end the Iran war that would dissolve the state of Israel in favor of a Palestinian nation if it led to low oil and gas prices, a recent survey has revealed.
4: I wonder how many of those respondents would do it anyway without it lowering gas prices.
3: That's a good point.
4: Because what have we seen? Domestically, we've seen so many on the left basically promoting that idea.
3: Overall, 19% of likely voters in the latest Our Republic Rasmussen polling said they would accept such an agreement, while 24% of Democrats agreed. Among voters 18 to 24, support for dismantling Israel rose to 46%.
4: Wow.
3: But you know something? It's interesting because, you know, I've been asked the question, why do you support Israel? Because they're a modern Western democracy.
4: Yeah.
3: Where Arabs are actually in their legislative branch.
4: Mm-hmm.
3: Where if you're a citizen of Israel, irrespective of whether you're Jewish or not, just like the United States, you have the same rights and same opportunities.
4: Mm-hmm.
3: They're a Western democracy.
4: Yes.
3: And to young people, if you have no idea, if you wish to destroy the Constitution of the United States, well, of course you want to get rid of Israel.
4: Oh, yeah.
3: I mean,
4: that's a no-brainer.
3: Right. It's not a big leap.
4: Yeah. No, exactly. Right. Yeah.
3: When you have the Democratic Party out there without the mainstream media going, are you out of your freaking mind? Get rid of the Senate. Have the president and the Supreme Court under a one legislative branch of the government. Are you crazy? When a significant portion of Americans don't even understand the Constitution. I think the latest was, what, 35%? Can't even name the three branches of government.
4: Right. And then further, you and I, we've been on that for a while, that we believe pollsters should start with any respondent, qualify them with one question. Can you name the three branches of government? And then, beyond that, what do you know about the separation of powers and why is it important? Now, pollsters aren't going to spend the money doing that. To qualify for a poll on another issue. But quite honestly, you'll always, and there will always be a great level of willfully ignorant people in a free society. They want to wear the blinders. They're buying new blinders. They're buying those Facebook blinders where you can record people. They're going out of their way to wear these blinders. And putting your head in the sand and then just shouting what you hear from someone else. Being part of the echo chamber is being the activist.
3: Well, when you see the ignorance, and I think the absolute prime example is, you know, Queers for Palestine.
4: Yeah. Right.
3: They'd murder every single one of you.
4: Right.
3: We know that. There is no debate on that.
4: How would you not know that?
3: And yet they pretend it doesn't exist. We have a significant portion of young people, and you can look right to the education system, that are clueless about the things that aren't the evil, the things that aren't evil, the things that prevent evil, the Constitution of the United States, from grabbing a hold of a government like the United States that you should cherish, they reject, and the pure authoritarian insanity, fascism, Nazi-like radical Islamic jihad that is obvious to everyone, they ignore.
4: Yeah.
3: I mean, how do you sit there and say to somebody, you know, who's, I support Hamas. Queers for Hamas. Yeah. Queers for the Islamic jihad.
4: Right.
3: You'd be the first they'd kill.
4: Yes.
3: I mean, how do you debate with somebody when they basically say, my life is worthless. Kill me, please. I support you.
4: I
3: don't know. It's where
4: I can't make that work in my brain. But this is how bad it's gotten. How many issues, though, do we see the left where the left runs into their own brick wall that they build? Where, again, because the rule book changes by the minute. And 1 minute, Trump is Hitler. And the next minute, they're all anti-Semites. Huh? How does that work?
3: It doesn't make, there's no connection of the dots. Maybe that's a problem with the Republicans trying to communicate. They're like, our opposition doesn't make any sense.
4: We don't know how.
3: Then make that point.
4: So actually, yeah, you could do it like we do it. Play them in their own words. Do it like you've done it before, by the way. But this is, you know, that's how unbelievable it's been during this modern era for the left and what they're willing to do. Look at the Russian hoax, the entire Russian hoax thing. Claiming Trump is colluding with the Russians while they were colluding with the Russians to make it look like Trump was colluding with the Russians.
3: Right. And for people to go, what do you mean? Iggy Danchenko, look it up.
4: Right. Russian national.
3: Yeah.
4: Ties to the Kremlin. And a very key figure in bringing all of this to fruition for them when it comes to the dossier.
3: And was formerly a part of the Brookings Institute, which is a left-leaning think tank.
4: Yes.
3: Yeah.
4: And, but it's where we look at it and say, whatever they're accusing the other side of, just look at it, and because they've been accusing the right of being racist forever, and they are out there proudly promoting their anti-Semitism.
3: Well, as we know, remember, fascism became anti-fascism.
4: Yeah.
3: Racism
4: right.
3: became, you yeah. know, anti-racism. Mm-hmm. And when you say, no, I believe that we should deal with everybody as an individual where race shouldn't matter, and we should respect everyone and try to do the best for everyone, irrespective of skin color, that's racism.
4: Right.
3: I mean, it's completely posterior backwards across the board.
4: Yeah.
3: But yeah, I just, when you see the brainwashing that exists out there today.
4: Yeah,
3: it's so perverted. It's so evil. But it gets to the point of even being, you know, and you look at it, I think one of the major things that we've talked about is the misogyny of the radical transgender movement.
4: Mm-hmm.
3: That was almost, I'm going to use this phrase, the permission structure. The radical transgender movement was also almost the permission structure
4: mm-hmm.
3: to be crazy on all the issues, to actually say we are against ourselves. because the radical transgender movement destroyed liberal feminism. It's gone.
4: Yeah, yeah.
3: History.
4: Right.
3: The man dictates what a woman should do.
4: Right. Yeah.
3: Why isn't there a poll on that? Because I believe that if you took a poll, you would see that the highest degree of support for the radical transgender movement comes from liberal women.
4: Yeah. Right.
3: You might even get the demographic of liberal white women.
4: Mm, yeah.
3: Would be the highest of
4: yeah,
3: it.
4: Yeah.
3: Somebody needs to do that poll.
4: Yeah. Yeah.
3: Because we had said when Gloria Steinem passed away recently, we said, you know, we look at it. People say, well, she was incredible for feminism. She put the final nail in the coffin for liberal feminism.
4: Right. She was the torchbearer for years. And all of a sudden, when the torchbearer puts the torch out, it's over.
3: Yeah, when she came out a few years back and said, no, I'm for the transgender movement and everything else that goes along with it. And so, you know, women for men in sports, queers for Palestine, which is basically queers for Hamas,
4: mm-hmm.
3: who will murder you and throw you off a building.
4: Yeah. Yeah.
3: And you can see it, things that are unacceptable in the United States, the cruise ship, the gay cruise, sorry, you cannot land in our country.
4: Right. Or remember the whole bathroom thing. You had the liberals and the liberal companies saying, well, we're not going to do business with these states on the whole transgender bathroom issue. Yeah. So we're going to not, you're still doing business in the Middle East.
3: Right. Well, it was like, was it the one politician in Michigan, was it?
4: Mm.
3: That it said, how come you don't have your support of LGBTQ rights here? Well, it might offend Muslims.
4: Right. Oh. Hmm.
3: It just doesn't make any sense.
4: Yeah.
3: That's the thing. You can't connect the dots. You can't even say, oh, I see how you came to your conclusion.
4: Right.
3: I disagree with you, but I can see how you came to that conclusion.
4: Yeah, there's none of that.
3: We can't figure it out. It's just, you're nuts.
4: It's chaos. Complete chaos.
3: Yeah. We are Red Eye Radio.
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5: This week's weather description, courtesy of USDA meteorologist Brad Rippey.
6: We have got a confluence of meteorological events going on.
5: These multiple events converging in North America, specifically the U.S. The remnants of Eastern Pacific Hurricane Polo bringing significant rain totals to the central part of the country.
6: By the time we get to the end of this week, we are going to be looking at rainfall totals exceeding an inch just about everywhere south of a line from the central Rockies to northern lower Michigan. So really pretty much the entire Midwest, a lot of the southern half of the plains, all through the south, the mid-south to the Atlantic coast.
5: That includes rain in the Corn Belt that could impact harvest pace, while precipitation is expected to benefit the Mid-South.
6: There is one area of the country, generally stretching from the Pacific coast all the way to the northern high plains, that will be dry this week, and along with that, a warming trend.
5: I'm Rod Bain reporting for the U.S. Department of Agriculture in Washington, D.C.
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3: We are Red Eye Radio. He's Eric Carly, and I'm Gary McNamara. It wasn't Michigan. It was in Washington State. Washington State congressional candidate Melissa Chaudhry faced intense backlash after admitting she omitted LGBTQ rights from her campaign website to avoid alienated Muslim voters. She was doing an interview with the Stranger, I guess must be a podcast, when asked about why LGBTQ advocacy was missing from her platform. She later said, well, she was, basically misquoted in a way because she was in a hostile interview environment. Then her remarks were distorted. No, they weren't.
4: Yeah, no, they no.
3: By the way, she did lose, though.
4: Yeah.
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3: Fox
13: Fox News, I'm Chris DeMeo. Tennessee officials unable to carry out an execution of Krista Pike after she survived two doses of a lethal drug. Tori Gessner with ABC affiliate WKRN in Nashville was a witness.
16: When the curtains were open, she was kind of inconsistently going in and out of snores and silence. When the curtains closed the final time at 8:05, we could consistently hear her snoring, and then it kind of developed into a snore squeak and then a snore. And even at 8:53, when the microphone was cut off, we could still hear snoring.
13: Tennessee Governor Bill Lee ordering a halt in executions. Saying they've overstayed their welcome, Secretary of State Marco Rubio ordering Iran's foreign minister and his delegation to the UN General Assembly to leave New York ahead of schedule. That's according to the Associated Press. The Trump administration had granted them visas with severe restrictions to attend the meeting. 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
3: And he is Eric Harding. I'm Gary McNamara. Welcome in. Good morning. All right, here we go. The Wall Street Journal poll that came out yesterday.
4: Okay.
3: That was headlined Americans want populist policies that defy traditional political labels. There was an analysis on National Review, the conservative publication, and their headline was, economically illiterate policies may be popular, but they're still economically illiterate. All right.
4: All right.
3: This is where the top 10 policies with the highest support among both Democrat and Republican voters. All right.
4: Okay.
3: Require health insurance companies to cover services and medicines prescribed by doctors. 96% of Democrats want that. 82% of Republicans, 86% of independents. Now, again, that's the public saying, please, I either believe I can get something for nothing or I want stealth taxes.
4: Yeah.
3: Because it's going to show up in your bill.
4: Right. Right.
3: It's going to show up in your insurance bill. You pay for it one way or another.
4: Right.
3: Cap credit card interest rates at 10%. You ready for this?
4: All right.
3: Who do you think leads on that one? Capping credit card interest rates at 10%.
4: What demographic?
3: What demographic? The Democrats, Republicans, or independents?
4: In support of it?
3: In support of capping credit card interest rates at 10%.
4: As of late, Republicans.
3: You are absolutely correct.
4: Yeah.
3: 83% of Republicans polled want the government to cap credit card interest rates at 10%. No wonder Trump's going in that direction. He's looking, going, my God.
4: His internals show that that's what people want.
3: Look, Republicans, and that means a significant portion of people now, because if you have 83%, a considerable amount of people that view themselves as conservative want price caps.
4: Or 83% of Republicans aren't conservative and only 17% are. That's the way I'm looking at it.
3: Okay. As we all know, it would destroy the credit card business. Millions. We saw it happen.
4: Yes.
3: The thing is, we saw it happen with Democrats. And then, you know, what are you left with if you want to borrow?
4: Payday loans.
3: Payday loans, title loans. The interest rate is through the roof.
4: Yeah.
3: On those.
4: Right.
3: Not even close to credit cards.
4: Right.
3: Stop illegal immigration at the border. 61% of Democrats believe that. 98% of Republicans, 77% of independents.
4: Yeah, all right.
3: Create a pathway to citizenship for long-term immigrants who contribute to their communities. 97% of Democrats, 54% of Republicans, 69% of independents.
4: Mm.
3: Cap child care costs for working families.
4: Mm.
3: 90% of Democrats, 61% of Republicans, 67% of independents.
4: Wow. That's not assistance from the government. That's, well, it would be technically indirectly capping the price that daycares could charge.
3: Yes. We're finding out that the Republican Party is very much for price controls.
4: What about babysitters on your night out?
3: Run a government website that offers discounted prices for prescription drugs.
4: Hmm.
3: 76% of Democrats want it, 75% of Republicans, 63% of independents.
4: Hmm.
3: Let me see. Restrict large institutional investors from buying large numbers of single family homes. Now, this is where even Republicans fell for the BS, because we looked at the statistics, very little, very few homes. What is it? 1%?
4: 1 to 2%.
3: 1 to 2%. It's not
4: of
3: even a
4: single
3: problem.
4: Single family homes.
3: But, but you throw it out there, boom. 77% of Democrats, 77% of Republicans, 69% of independents.
4: That's how you get right there Elizabeth Warren and Donald Trump on the same mission in the housing bill, basically.
3: Cap the maximum amount of prices of prescription drugs. 93% of Democrats want it, 83% of Republicans, 82% of...
4: How would that even work?
3: I have no idea.
4: Which drugs and what price on which drugs? You would have to go through every drug.
3: But the to me, the point is Republicans are for price controls.
4: Oh, yeah.
3: And we know what happens when you have price controls. History shows you every single time you get less of that product available to you.
4: Well, it stifles the innovation because the research and development on these drugs would be nil. They wouldn't want to go through that if it turned out they couldn't get the return after spending hundreds of millions of dollars on R&D. And, you know, that. So how is that going to work? Because if you're the only solution would be what? For the government to pour in a bunch of money. I don't know. You're going to write a check to Big Pharma? I mean, I don't know how that works, except for you implement it. Prices go down, but the number of drugs available and the types of drugs and development of future drugs would all be stifled.
3: All right. Let me just see here. Now, this is just all voters, okay?
4: Okay.
3: All voters here.
4: All right.
3: Pass Medicare for all, 59%. Tax luxury properties that are used as vacation properties or second homes, 59%. Implement a new federal tax on Americans with a net worth over $1 billion, 61%. Limit rent increases to 5% above the rate of inflation, 65%. Raise Social Security taxes on high earners to extend the solvency of Social Security, 66%.
4: I thought that was going to be higher, actually.
3: Yeah.
4: This means a significant number of Republicans and or independents are for that when you look at these numbers.
3: You know, it's why, even though, again, I've been in independence, Texas, even though I've only voted in Republican primaries and have exclusively voted Republican, when we have been called rhinos, it's like, absolutely. If I was a Republican, I'd be an absolute rhino. I'm way more conservative than where the Republican Party is. The Republican Party is going left. If I was a Republican and you called me a rhino, I'd view that as a badge of honor for the opposite reason that many Republicans think.
4: Right.
3: Not because I'm a liberal, but because I'm a conservative.
4: Yeah.
3: And Republican populist liberals are joining the Republican Party or being converted to economic ideas that have shown in the history of man have failed every single time.
4: Well, it goes back to that first number. I think I'm right. Only 17% of Republicans are conservative. Actually,
3: point.
4: I think 17% is high. I wouldn't guess that it would be that much. Maybe 10 to 12%.
3: Open government-run grocery stores that sell food at discounted prices. All voters? 37% approve.
4: Yeah.
3: Send Americans $5,000 checks if Republicans maintain control of Congress. 23% approval.
4: Yeah. Good.
3: But when you look at, for example, you know, it shows that number one, prices matter because people just care about the situation that they're in, you know, right now on things like, you know, medical bills, credit cards, everything that they use right now. I don't know why I think it's probably so low because it's Trump and if Republicans maintain control of Congress, so every Democrat's going to vote against that because they don't want it. So that's sort of a skewed question. I wonder if it would be just send $5,000 checks. What it would be.
4: Right. Yeah.
3: What would it be then? But the fact that
4: without a contingency of the Republicans winning, you mean?
3: Yeah. But for the vast majority of Republicans to be for price controls shows how economically illiterate the Republican Party is getting.
4: Yeah.
3: And this isn't This isn't the members of Congress.
4: No.
3: This is the Republican voter.
4: But it's how people like Josh Hawley in the Senate and, you know, and some others are, and the president feel empowered to promote this. Look at the numbers.
3: And here it is.
4: Wow.
3: New National Review. Price controls, meanwhile, are roundly refuted by centuries of empirical evidence and simple logic.
4: Right.
3: Prices for goods and services, from hourly labor to prescription drugs, do not rain down from the heavens. They reflect the intersection of millions of different supply and demand forces, unknowable to any centralized authority.
4: Well, that's the thing, is that when you talk about prescription drugs, how many drugs are out there? How many different drugs to treat how many different diseases or ailments? And how would you cap any given one? What would it be? What is it? What is the value of that? And what is the value of the research? Because if you can't get a return on that investment, first of all, you don't even know if you're going to get FDA approval if you're a pharmaceutical company and you're developing a drug. You're spending hundreds of millions of dollars in some cases, and you don't have FDA approval yet. If you get it, then you have to get that money back on the R&D in order to keep it available. But if there's no hope, you'll get your return with or without FDA approval. If it's going to be price capped, then why would you start research and development on these major items?
3: Economics 101 shows us that prices in a free market rise only as high as necessary for consumption to align with production. When an arbitrary price floor is imposed, more people seek to provide the service than others want to buy. That's what happens with the minimum wage. Demand for effective labor goes down as employees want to hire fewer workers for fewer hours. The opposite occurs with the price ceiling. Producers want to provide less of a good or service than consumers are willing to buy, resulting in a shortage. For example, capping the price of childcare would lead to fewer childcare providers. Likewise, capping drug prices is projected to reduce pharmaceutical development and innovation. Rent control leads to fewer apartments on the market, and limiting credit card interest rates would mean that a whole lot of people would lose their credit cards.
4: Oh, yeah. That's the first thing that will happen. Those credit lines are going to be pulled. We saw it before.
3: Well, I don't know if we live in an economically illiterate society. I think they ignore it because I personally need this now.
4: No, I think it's the idea of being underwater. You're willing to, hey, yeah, we need to do this because I'm hurting. And that gets back to how important right now, or how critical the pricing issue is.
3: Yep. We are Red Eye Radio.
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3: We are Red Eye Radio. He's Eric Carly, and I'm Gary McNamara. Welcome and good morning. You know, when it comes to the, you know, the credit card rate, I was a bill collector. And so, except for one time in my life and having a credit card since 1974, I actually had an ATM card in 1974, one of the first. Mm-hmm. I just, being a bill collector, I looked at the interest rates on credit cards and said, except for one time in my life, for one car repair, I've always paid off the balance. I've always, in fact, even now, I'll buy anything I want. I'll go, what do I need to buy? Okay, my big credit card, the one that gets me airline miles. When does that statement come out? The next day, I buy everything, and then I pay it off. I have 2 months to pay it off without any interest. And that's how I do it. But when you see that people are still spending and putting it on their credit cards, That's part of what's driving the economy still today.
4: Yeah.
3: People probably think that I'd want a 10% rate on all the debt I currently have, probably would have to be going forward.
4: I doubt they're going to be able to change a contract that you already entered into.
3: Yeah.
4: That Congress could do that.
3: Yeah, which was already law.
4: Right. So I don't see that happening. It would have to be on basically purchases from the point of the law becoming in effect. So I don't know. But with those kind of support numbers, you could see that being passed. Even if Democrats take control.
3: Tell you, the reason they don't want to do it is because so many credit cards would be taken away. They know it.
4: Well, it might hurt
3: it might hurt the economy and what people purchase.
4: We've seen it happen.

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10: She's still alive. I'm Dave Anthony, Fox News, but Krista Pike wasn't supposed to be. The condemned murderer survived two lethal injections in Tennessee last night in the attempt to execute the first woman in that state in more than 200 years.
11: Krista Gil Pike continued to blink on and off. She was smiling. She let out a couple of laughs during this process. I saw a tear roll down her right eye. And then she said, one spot is really throbbing.
10: Will Puckett was a media witness.
12: Pike was hospitalized and the execution was suspended. The state's governor has ordered a third-party review into what went wrong while also halting any other state executions that were planned for this year. Pike, now 50, was convicted of torturing and killing her former University of Tennessee classmate Colleen Slemmer in 1995.
10: That's Fox's Ashley Strohmeyer. Also hospitalized, the captain of the Fly Dubai flight, stabbed by his co-pilot in what's being investigated as a terrorist attack. Fox's Trey Yingst is in Tel Aviv, where that flight had been headed.
13: The jet plunged more than 14,000 feet in just 37 seconds. The injured pilot had the wherewithal to open the cockpit door, averting disaster. That's when the passengers jumped into action, making their way into the cockpit, subduing the pilot who was attempting to crash the jet. Even more remarkable, an Israeli plumber then pulled back on the yoke to prevent the plane from diving further.
10: Israeli Prime Minister Benjamin Netanyahu tells Fox,
14: an amazing act of heroism.

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1: The ideological clowns are out, the patriotic cowboys are in. That's what War Secretary Pete Hegseth says in his State of the Force address, acknowledging cutbacks in military leadership.
4: During the speech at the Marine Corps base in Quantico, Virginia, Secretary Hegseth acknowledged the cuts made thus far.
5: The number crunchers say we've fired 10%. Of the generals and admirals across the force. And that number sounds about right.
4: Hegseth added, there are more cuts to come.
5: We've also reduced the overall number of general officer slots by an additional 10%. So yes, 20% reduction across the board.
4: He called the move long overdue.
5: Every colonel who wants to be a general will have to pass and excel in a merit-based, performance-driven assessment.
4: The secretary said the Pentagon wants to only promote the top officers. Kevin Uretsky, Fox News.
1: Now an update on military veterans under mental duress.
6: The latest National Veteran Suicide Prevention Annual Report looked at veteran suicides from 2001 to 2024. It found the suicide rate for veterans who weren't signed up with VA health care went up over 70% in those years. The number of those who killed themselves while enrolled with the VA went down about 2%.
1: Fox's Jill Nato on Wall Street. Stock futures are mixed before a new month and quarter of trading, down for the Dow, up for the NASDAQ. In the baseball playoffs, 3 teams are out.
7: Bellinger, right field, Abreu back at the wall. It is out of here!
1: Cody Bellinger helped power the New York Yankees to the next round, beating and eliminating the Boston Red Sox 9-2 on NBC. The Chicago White Sox knocked out Houston, beating the Astros 7-3, but Chicago's other team, the Cubs, they were KO'd by the San Diego Padres 4-1. Philadelphia beat Atlanta 4-3. The Braves and Phillies will play again, and the winner.
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7: Critics of American death penalties are in full voice tonight after a woman survived two attempts today to execute her by lethal injection.
6: There we go. The World Reporters are watching us tonight, particularly Tennessee. Tennessee got a boxed execution on its hands. It tried to kill Krista Pike twice yesterday by lethal injection. Only in Tennessee, they only use one drug. Other states that do this routinely use a concoction of three. Tennessee used one, failed twice. She's still alive. So now, an ironic twist, they may be trying to save her life in a hospital. Krista Pike, what did she do? She was involved in a particularly brutal murder of a teenager 30 years ago, when she was a teenager. Sounds like a love triangle, although it's unclear as to whether or not the victim even knew she was in a love triangle. Krista Pike, so angered, so incensed, that this woman was having a relationship with her boyfriend, that they found her in the woods, beat her to death, she carved a pentagram into her chest, and was caught and convicted. She'd been on death row 30 years in Tennessee. Finally, time ran out yesterday. The Supreme Court overturned the stay. And then late last night, they tried to do it twice, only they failed. She's in a hospital. Krista Pike.
8: A failed execution in the state of Tennessee. Witnesses say the state failed to carry out the execution of Krista Pike after multiple doses of lethal injection drugs left her alive. It was to be the first time in at least 200 years that Tennessee put a woman to death. The execution was halted and an ambulance could be seen arriving to the Riverbend Maximum Security Institution. Krista Pike was sentenced to death for her role in the 1995 torture and murder of 19-year-old romantic rival Colleen Slemmer. Pike was 18 at the time.
6: Okay. All right. Well, she's 50 years old now, and apparently she's hanging on in the hospital. They say she was, New York Post says she's still alive, snoring after two lethal injections. As the Tennessee governor halts all executions. Yeah, after they screwed it up twice. He's, hold on a second. We got to review this. Meantime, she's in the hospital. All right, that's Tennessee. You hear the story about this fugitive out of Oklahoma? We caught him in Rhode Island. Yeah, he walked away. Convicted child predator walked away from an Oklahoma prison more than 2 months ago. They got him in Rhode Island. They got him at the Amos house. They got him.
9: Oklahoma, where the wind comes sweeping down.
10: An escapee on the run from Oklahoma to Rhode Island. Authorities say 41-year-old Logan Palmer was finally taken into custody in Providence Tuesday. The convicted child predator walked away from an Oklahoma prison on July 22nd in the midst of a 10-year sentence. 3 days later, Palmer was caught on tape at a convenience store in Texas. Authorities say they were on Pine Street in Providence when they spotted Palmer outside Amos House, which offers services to the homeless. They say they arrested him right in this area.
6: In other fugitive news, remember Ronald Fisher? He's the guy who blew out of Rhode Island before he was to be sentenced to rape in a Newport courtroom. The long arm of the law reached out to him decades later. We caught him on a boat in New Jersey. They brought him back, and now the victim's family wants to know, how is he living in New Jersey all these years? How much money does he have? Where's the money? So they had a hearing yesterday in court on where's the money. This is the victim's son. Now that family, the victim's family, they're wondering, where's this guy's money? How is he living all along?
11: He's racked up substantial money that he was not living a meager lifestyle for the past 20 years.
6: Jen Hill for the victim's son.
11: He told the judge that he doesn't own his two yachts. In actuality, he does. There's just a lot more lies, and it gets frustrating dealing with a pathological liar.
6: Now, Fisher's scheduled to be sentenced next month, November, on a criminal rape conviction for more than 20 years ago. Meantime, the family says there's money to be... There's money, he has money, and we want it.
11: Now, Ronald Fisher is a pathological and career liar.
6: Then there's another fugitive. Costas Diamantis. He was Connecticut's budget director, budget slash finance director. He was a crook. They were about to sentence him when he fled. He fled. He's in Greece. We all know that. He's running around Greece. He did an interview. Yeah, I'm not coming back to Connecticut. I'm over here in Greece. You got to come get me. Catch me if you can, says Costas. In the meantime, they sentenced him in absentia yesterday in Connecticut. So he must be watching the news from Greece.
12: I think Mr. Diamantis faced the most difficult decision of his life and is having difficulty living with the consequences.
13: A sense of deja vu hung over the Bridgeport courtroom Wednesday morning. Costa Diamantis was absent again. After days of negotiation, there was hope earlier this week that Diamantis would voluntarily board a flight from Athens to JFK. An FBI agent who spoke with him on the phone wrote in a bureau document, Diamantis wants to return to the United States. His preference would be to fly back September 28th or 29th. He wanted a day to think everything over. A flight was chosen. A federal official was ready to meet Diamantis at the airport to escort him home. But in the end, another no-show.
12: I think I knew he wasn't going to get on that flight late Monday evening, so it was that close.
6: Yeah, Costas isn't coming back. You'll see Costas in Mykonos during the high season.
13: As for why Diamantis was considering a return, he expressed to the FBI how much he missed his children and how concerned he is for his youngest daughter, age 19, who has been using his Farmington house, which will soon become the property of the U.S. government.
14: Do you believe there was ever a time when he intended to get on that plane?
12: Yes.
13: The judge's sentence is 5 years shorter than what prosecutors had initially sought. Judge saying he believes Diamantis should pay for his crimes, but doesn't believe the 70-year-old should be subjected to what could effectively be life in prison.
14: Does this sentence make him more or less likely to get on a plane?
12: Good. And go where? Russia?
6: In news of other political shenanigans going on, alleged and otherwise, the mayor of Lawrence, Massachusetts won't step down. He's jammed up on a whole host of charges, but he says, I'm not leaving.
15: Lawrence Mayor Brian DePena insisted today he is not going to resign despite a new round of criminal charges. Last week, he was indicted on 14 counts of wiretapping and one count of witness intimidation. He's also facing federal COVID loan fraud charges. In a statement released today, DePena says, in part, the federal charges relate to personal matters involving my business activities and conduct that predates my service as mayor of the city of Lawrence. These matters are separate from my responsibilities and duties as mayor. There is a drive to try to initiate a recall election and have him removed from office.
6: All right, that's Lawrence, Massachusetts. Then you got the mayor of Brockton. He's jammed up too, right? He's got his own separate troubles with allegations that he inappropriately touched a young girl at a parade. Well, let's stay in Massachusetts. That's where the fun is today. A new sweeping report counts the heads. How many predator priests were there in three dioceses in Massachusetts, including the Diocese of Fall River? About 260, 270 priests and about 1,000 victims. This is part of a report presented by the Attorney General in Massachusetts to make the case that he ought to relax the rules and extend the reporting time. Give people more time to report clergy abuse. So by the numbers, about 1,000 victims, just north of 250 on the predator priests, including the Diocese of Fall River.
16: There were not simply mistakes made by one person. These were failures in systems, policies, oversight, and leadership.
17: 469 victims. That's how many children, the AG's office says, were sexually abused in the Fall River Diocese. Investigators found that for decades, beginning in the 1960s, three dioceses, Worcester, Fall River, and Springfield, concealed allegations of abuse, transferred or retired accused priests, failed to monitor them, and did not alert communities or law enforcement about allegations. The report says the Fall River Diocese had major record-keeping failures.
6: What's the news here? Well, they finally put everything into one accounting. Most of these cases have been dealt with. Most of them are known. Some have yet to be prosecuted, though, so some new prosecutions. And that's three dioceses, including Fall River, which had about 500, as we just heard there from NBC 10's Nicole Mader.
17: And after the diocese created a review board, it sent fewer than one-third of child sex abuse allegations it received for review. The bishop of the Fall River Diocese said in a statement, "To all the survivors of child sexual abuse, I am deeply sorry," and pointed to new reforms, like publishing a list of clergy who had been credibly accused of abuse, reporting all accusations of child abuse to law enforcement.
16: Then in 2014, Fall River Diocese received another allegation against the same priest. An investigator found that allegation credible, but was told by a senior official that the diocese would, quote, handle it.
6: The murderers, fugitives, and accused priests. This is the news we've got this morning for you at 6:16. My meantime, Providence, there shall be no mayoral conference for you. I know you were counting on 4 days of action next year, but it's not going to happen. Mayor Smiley put it together, and Mayor Smiley's leaving. He lost the election, and the U.S. Conference of Mayors says that often happens. If we pick a city and then the mayor loses, we change the venue. It's a tradition we have. Supposedly has nothing to do with the socialist mayor who's going to take over Providence and the notion that maybe these other mayors don't want to mix with Morales. They're just saying, yeah, Smiley helped plan it, but Smiley's gone now, so we're going to pick another city. We're not coming to Providence. No U.S. Conference of Mayors.
18: Do you take this decision personally at all?
19: Absolutely not.
18: Do you think that that has anything to do with you politically?
19: I believe the decision was certainly unprecedented. And as I noted before, I look forward to being an active member with the U.S. Conference of Mayors moving forward.
6: That's a Morales. He said, no, it's not about me. And what, they didn't want to come and take the pictures with me because I'm a socialist? I said, I haven't heard that. But it's not entirely unprecedented because the Conference of Mayors put out a statement say we have a tradition of doing that on occasion. If the mayor loses, the mayor who helped plan the conference loses, we switch cities. Now, whether that's true or not, I don't know. I guess we'd have to beat it out of the organizers now. But they're not going to Providence next year. They're going elsewhere.
20: For Providence, a conference canceled and a multi-million dollar opportunity checked out. Nearly 200 mayors were expected here next June, filling hotel rooms, restaurants, and the Rhode Island Convention Center. Self-described Democratic Socialist David Morales defeated Smiley in the Democratic primary. Weeks later, the conference confirmed it's leaving for Atlanta. The U.S. Conference of Mayors, which describes itself as nonpartisan, says when a host city changes mayors the year before its meeting, its executive committee may relocate. It says the mayor involved in the bid should also be closely involved in planning. But history says different. 10 years ago, Indianapolis faced a similar transition.
19: It was definitely a surprise and a disappointment. But my goal now is to make sure that Providence is in the front line to be a host either in 2028 or 2029.
6: I don't know, Morales. Maybe they want to take the picture with you. I mean, they, you know, they need the aggravation of coming in and, you know, being hosted by a socialist mayor. All right, no conference of mayors for you. Meantime, Mayor Smiley was in yesterday for Ask the Mayor. Sounds like he's going to keep coming in because he's got potholes to fill, garbage to collect, right? Streets to sweep. Mayor, do you renounce socialism now? Let's ask you for a fifth time now. Cut six. Mayor, do you renounce socialism now?
21: Okay. Yeah. Let me ask you this. Do you renounce socialism now?
22: Yeah, you keep asking me this like it's a scene from The Exorcist, you know. And you know,
21: hold on, your head is spinning. Wait a minute here. He's crawling up the wall.
22: Do you renounce Satan? You know.
21: You do renounce Satan.
22: Wait, I don't
21: get that on the record.
22: First
21: before
22: of all,
21: you leave
22: yes.
21: us, yes.
22: Yeah.
21: All right. Go ahead.
22: Yeah. Listen, it's not a renounce question. I am not a socialist. Do I think socialism is right for Providence? I do not. But if that's someone's personal belief or their ideology, yeah. I respect that. It's not who I am. It's not how I govern. It's not what I think is best for the city. Yeah. But if that's your point of view, this is a pluralistic society, and you're allowed to believe whatever you want to believe.
21: You're allowed.
6: Yeah, but hold on, Mayor. You told the Journal that you went a little further than that with the Journal. You're saying socialists have no place in the Democrat Party. Why don't you expand upon that for us while you're on the radio?
22: It was a different question, and I'm happy to address that. They asked me why I wasn't endorsing David Morales, and which is different than, you know, do I have some personal judgment against people who identify as socialist? My judgment of those people, it doesn't matter. It's not my place to judge others in that way. I've been a Democrat my whole life. I'm still a Democrat. I'm a proud Democrat. I do not believe we should be letting socialists into the Democratic Party. And so that is the criticism or the comment that I made to the Providence Journal that I'm happy to make this morning on the radio. There is a sort of a national conversation happening right now. This is not unique to Providence, about the Democratic Socialists of America, the DSA, and their candidates running usually in the Democratic primary. Mm-hmm. And I am worried about letting socialists into the Democratic Party.
21: Yep.
22: Because I don't think they're Democrats. I think it's a different thing.
0: It's done. I hope we don't have to talk about this anymore.
6: But at least for the next couple of months, you got to keep coming in. We'll do that. All right, 621. We'll hear from Mayor Smile a little more if you missed the interview yesterday. Ask about what's coming up for him. Why did he lose? You know, go the whole thing. 621 on the news with Gene Valicenti. Las noticias con los Sabiavals.
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6: Probably can't. You're not supposed to generalize, but I do. You're hardworking people. You're smart as hell. You're energetic. Sometimes too energetic, I might have. A little bit too. Right, Sean knows that. It's a little bit too energetic.
7: This is Jackie Trump. He hosted the Hispanics yesterday to celebrate Hispanic Heritage Month at the White House. Yeah, talked a little bit about ICE. You're the hardworking people. You don't want the illegals here as much as I don't want the illegals here. And then, because you're so great, you're such a woman-loving group, I'm going to take you to look at the ballroom under construction. Now, that's it. Isn't that a treat? Muy bueno.
6: Thank you very much. Thank you very much. And so we remember, we're gonna do something a little special. We're going to open those doors, and you'll be the first people of consequence to ever step on the new ballroom floor.
7: Wow. Now, hold on. Didn't he take the state dinner crowd over to the ballroom the other day? Well, they didn't get to step on the floor. President Xi and company over, they got to look at it. They got to go through the double doors and look at it. But the Hispanics in for the Hispanic Heritage Month, they got to go stand on the floor. Now, that's an honor.
6: So there's a tunnel going to what will be, I think, the greatest ballroom ever built. It's also a tremendous military complex with a drone port on top. It's quite the place. And you literally will be the first group ever to enter the premises. So be very careful. Don't fall over the edge, because it's a long way down. And only a Hispanic could survive that fall. So I'm not overly worried. I'm not overly worried.
7: No. Well, I'm not sure what that means. Was it cuidado? Es muy peligroso. Be careful. Be careful, all right? The Italians didn't get that honor, huh? No. Columbus Day coming up? Nope. The Hispanics got the honor of putting their foot, the first one to put their feet on the new ballroom floor. That's an honor.
6: The highest ranking Hispanic American in the history of our country. And he's a man who everyone is just, they've fallen in love with him. He's very special. His next job, I guess it's not really next, it's just a continuing, but watch what he does with Cuba.
7: Well, you know who he's talking about, Marco Rubio, Secretary of State Marco. Listen, Rubio, whatever the future holds for him, he's getting Cuba. You know that, right? Because there's supposedly plans to go into Cuba next. Once we wrap up everything in Iran, Cuba's next.
8: It's the place that gave us freedom. It's the place that gave us opportunity. It's the place that's given our parents, our grandparents, and many of you the chance not just to do well in life, but to do the most important thing any of us ever want, and that is to leave our children better off than ourselves.
7: Not exactly telling you to make a...
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10: Fox News, I'm CJ Papa. Convicted killer Krista Pike survives two lethal injections at a Tennessee prison. Media witness to her execution attempt, Will Puckett.
11: Krista Gail Pike continued to blink on and off. She was smiling. She let out a couple of laughs during this process.
10: Fox's Ashley Strohmeyer.
12: Pike was hospitalized and the execution was suspended. The state's governor has ordered a third-party review into what went wrong while also halting any other state executions that were planned for this year.
10: This is the second botched execution attempt in the state this year. President Trump.
6: I'm going to be making a tour.
10: Fox's Manuela Rivera.
12: President Trump's month-long travel blitz comes as no surprise. He had indicated he would ramp up his travel in the final sprint to November. What is surprising is he's heading to states that have traditionally been seen as red strongholds.
10: First up, Denton, Texas. 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
7: 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They'll fight with the insurance agent, get enough money to fix that car the right way. No, nothing, no parts coming in on the night. 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Stuff comes in from where it's got to come in from. If it's a Fiat, Italy. If it's a Bentley, get the parts from England. 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And as you walk in, you're going to see all the plaques on the wall, all the certifications that they've earned after rigorous inspections by the makers. 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Car's going to Providence Auto Body, 70 Royal Little Drive in Providence, where you'll be treated like a prince.
4: The pilot was in very bad shape. I guess he still is in very bad shape. But he had the sense to, amazing, to, in a way he was a hero, to open the door. You know, those doors are solid steel. You can't get them open from outside.
7: President recounting what the Israeli Prime Minister told him about that attempted hijack of the Fly Dubai flight. The Fly Dubai flight was coming from Saudi Arabia to Israel when the co-pilot stabbed the pilot, wanted to crash the plane in Israel. That it was an act of terror. In the meantime, the pilot, bleeding from the stab wounds, managed to unlatch the door. That let other passengers rush in. There happened to be a couple of Fly Dubai crew members flying as passengers. They were able to get the plane out of a nosedive and save the crew. Then it was also an Israeli plumber who apparently helped them do that. He's being hailed a hero. And a plane full of Israelis, mostly Israelis, are alive. Thank God to a twist in fate. The pilot, bleeding, was able to open the door and let them in.
4: The G-forces, as they were, he ripped this guy out of the seat, threw him back. The crowd got him. The passengers got him, grabbed him. And having never flown a plane, he took the stick, lifted it up, and leveled out the plane before it crashed. Now, this is the story that I heard. I don't know if it's true, but that's the story that I got from Bibi and from a couple of probably early. I don't know if you've heard that story yet. I think it's an amazing. So a plumber, never flew a plane, strong guy.
7: Well, the plumber, I guess they're... Look, he did something. Okay, the plumber, he was in there. Whether he grabbed the controls or grabbed the stick, as Trump says, and pulled up, we don't know. There were a couple of other crew members happening to be flying as passengers. Apparently, they finished the flight. But the plumber is hailed a hero because his hand was in there helping somehow.
49: The captain, 39-year-old Smit Machar of India, managed to open the cockpit door and scream for help. That's when three Israeli passengers, including Yaniv Hayoun, rushed in. Hayoun, who is a plumber, says he was able to take control of the plane thanks to what he learned from a TV show.
5: I pulled him out. After I pulled him out, we took control of the plane. I pulled up the yoke. I saw two unmanned yokes with no pilots, and I've watched this program, Flight Investigation, and I knew I had to pull.
49: Hayoun says he pulled up the nose and two other Fly Dubai pilots who happened to be on the plane as passengers took over.
7: That's a good story. Hey, television saved your life. Good, glad he's watching all that stuff on cable. Good, good. While we're in that neighborhood, Mr. President, we're pulling the last troops out of Iraq. Iraq, boy, that's a distant memory, right? We got all the trouble with Iran now. Iraq, we wrapped up that mess. You're pulling everybody out?
4: Launched in 2003 under the presidency of George W. Bush and continued under the administration of Barack Hussein Obama. Have you heard of him? In 2014, and then further continued under Sleepy Joe Biden. Operation Inherent Resolve, which is what they called it, ends in 2026 under the leadership of President Donald J. Trump. We're getting the hell out of there.
6: Find it a little funny. Trump completely overlooks his first term as president before Biden, that they continued it.
7: We skipped over that. That's Shecky Trump with the Hispanics yesterday. Oh, while you're here, listen, we're out of Iraq. Iran, I'm working on it. I'm working on that.
8: Parts to the U.S. are crazy and irrational, whatever you want to use to
4: describe. Maybe you blow them up. Maybe you blow them up. We have to make that decision. We blow them up, make a deal, but the time is coming. It's going to end very soon, one way or the other.
7: Hopefully before the midterms, right? Maybe we blow them up. What? They're not listening. They're not at the table. They keep making mischief. Sent a letter out yesterday. They're urging people to vote Democrat. What's that about? Maybe we blow them up. Tom, pull up the business report. The people must be properly punished. With everything going on, the Dow yesterday dropped 443 points. We have lamented the fact that we had crossed over, what was the high? 54,000?
6: 54,000.
7: We're 54.2. Yesterday, the Dow closed at 50,906. You're down 3,000 points. Dow down 443 yesterday. Pre-market trading before we open up today. Flat. NASDAQ's going to pick up 191. Here's the business buzz in New York.
0: From ABC News, Wall Street Now. Another losing day for stocks turns into a losing month. The Dow yesterday fell 444 points to close just below 51,000. The S&P dropped 0.25% to finish its third down month in the last four. The NASDAQ bucked the trend, rising 0.25% on the day. One of the NASDAQ's major components has just enjoyed its best month since 2022. Shares in Meta, the parent company to Facebook and Instagram, closed out September 27% above the August 31st price on the strength of Meta's AI business. President Trump has called claims that artificial intelligence is a threat to humanity a hoax. Despite his support, federal regulators have opened an industry-wide probe into the potential risk posed by that technology. The competition in the coffee business is heating up. Dutch Bros plans to add to its 1,285 locations by the end of this year, while Starbucks closed just over 200 stores last week.
7: AI's a hoax? What? It didn't the one program from one of the big ones jump out of the bottle and went into an Australian healthcare system on its own?
9: I think we're screwed.
7: Yeah, I think so, Madam Commerce Secretary. What's the OpenAI? That's one of the big ones, right?
6: OpenAI,
7: ChatGPT. Had a program, jumped out of the machine, went into another machine in Australia, and screwed things up on its own.
6: Yeah.
7: This is 2001 Space Odyssey. I'm sorry, Hal. I can't do that for you, Hal.
6: By the way, TMZ caught up. Excuse me. TMZ caught up with Senator Kennedy yesterday. Did you know the Senate has its own version of ChatGPT?
7: Does it? That they use?
6: That they use. That yeah. We can't use.
7: Well, he doesn't use it to write his jokes. That's all original stuff off right. Compone Kennedy, right?
6: Yeah, but the Senate uses its own version of ChatGPT, which I found pretty interesting.
7: I don't use it overtly. I mean, I imagine we use it in ways that we don't even know you're using it.
6: Or you probably have it in your car.
7: Yeah, it's all over the place, but I don't overtly go to use it to write a news story or something like that.
6: Well, Alexa's a version of AI, isn't she?
7: What is it?
6: Alexa's a version of AI.
7: I'm sure it is. Yeah, I mean, you probably do use it, but you're not deliberately typing something in and say, find this or tell me about this. Although Google is AI now these days. At first, you do a Google search, the AI thing pops up right away. So I guess you do use it passively. Although the kids are using it to write their essays. And other companies just use it as a matter of course. Anyway, but listen, a little frightening, right? The thing popped out of the machine, went into another machine, made mischief. So Trump says it's a hoax. I don't think it's a hoax. I think there's something there. Whether it's as severe as some of the Democrats would like you to believe, because they're looking for an issue, that could be hoax-ish. But there's something there, particularly given that we just saw what happened in Australia. Listen, right? Money's tight. We all know that. I think we can all agree on that. Money's tight. That means charitable giving is down across the country, even down for the holidays. You're not opening your wallet as much as you used to.
10: Rising costs for just about everything as Americans cutting back on how we give. A new survey says more than 4 out of 5 people say they've had to cut back on donations to charities over the last 6 months. However, Giving USA says 77% of all U.S. adults still manage to give something. Sherry Preston, ABC News.
7: Now, yesterday, Regent Craft, the sea glider that they make in Quonset, they successfully tested it, and they flew for a second time. Second test flight of success. They rolled the sea glider out. They floated out. Floats like a boat. That's phase one. Phase two, put it up on the skis. Give it some juice. It goes up on skis. Phase three, maximum thrust. It flies. It takes up from the water, goes up about 20, 25 feet, and rides a cushion of air. It's a physics phenomenon. An aircraft above the water floats on a cushion of air. And this thing is floating, and they're going to build them at Quonset. It's a big, big deal, and they did it yesterday, the Regent Sea Glider. Dan Janney goes out on the on the watch boat.
9: First up, the drone, the Squire, and we watch as it speeds across the water, foils, and then flies. Mission accomplished. The interest in Regent is widespread, from resort-type companies to the military.
11: Because that's the actual sea glider. That is the actual product.
9: With hundreds of eyes and lenses focused, it takes off, speeding across the calm water, but then aborts. 15 minutes later, take two. Nerves, anticipation, some anxiety, but this time, it floats. It foils, it flies. Effortlessly, at least it looked that way. It was something to see.
7: It is something. I've been to the hangar. I've seen it up on, I saw it up on the sticks.
6: Did you see the video of it?
7: Yeah. No, it is something. And the massive plant they're building to build these things, they've got billions of dollars in orders for this. The Marines want them, airlines want them, Hawaii wants them. The promise is, at some point, this thing is going to take you from the mainland to Block Island in like 10, 15 minutes, fast. Down in New York City, 35 minutes, fast. Boston to New York City, maybe under an hour, fast.
6: You would feel comfortable flying in this thing, huh?
7: I would be okay with it. It looked state-of-the-art. I was in the simulator. It's a relatively easy process. You float it out like a boat. You give it the juice, and then the second step is called foil. Those are the skis that come out. It goes up about, you know, 2 or 3 feet, and then you give it maximum power, and it flies. And this thing is real. And if you happen to be near Wickford yesterday, in the Quonset, you saw this thing fly for the second time. Now McKee gets some credit, right? This happened under his watch. He talked it up. Urged him on occasion to get the guy to call in. You know, you get the guy, Breeze, the rest of them you're all talking about. So that'll be part of McKee's legacy. He did bring him into Quonset, and he was there when the thing flew for the first time. There's going to be bumps in the water. There's going to be bumps in the water. Right? The Wright brothers had their challenges, but this thing is real. And the plant that they're building to manufacture these things at Quonset is massive. Massive. This is real.
12: Santino, I want you to take that glider to Naples and get me a limoncello. Get the trash can.
7: Listen, limoncello's got to be made the right way, okay? A lot of people try to make it. It's like homemade wine. Oh, yeah, give me it. Got to make it the right way.
6: It's a dessert drink, right?
7: It's a dessert drink, yeah, after dinner. The restaurants give it to you as like a freebie at the end.
6: Yeah, that's what they do in the North End a lot.
7: Yeah, like you're doing me a favor. Oh, thank you so much. A little shot of limoncello.
6: I'm pretty sure there is a restaurant right by our Regina's called Limoncello's.
7: Called Limoncello, I believe that.
6: Yeah.
7: Yeah, it's a popular after-dinner aperitif. A lot of people make it at home. It's easy to make. A bunch of lemons with alcohol.
6: Wait, what is it called? An aper what?
7: Aperitif.
6: That's a new word for me.
7: Well, it's all right. That's why you're here.
6: So it's not dessert, it's aperitif?
7: An aperitif is an after-dinner drink, like a cordial. Cordial. My grandmother would call it a cordial. I mean, cordial. What did she like? She liked a little Bailey's, I guess you can consider that a cordial. Grand Marnier, amaretto, stuff like that. Limoncello. All right, 4389776. The Russians built something like the Sea Glider way back in the 60s. Yes, they did. It's not new technology. The physics phenomena is not new. There's a cushion of air between water and an aircraft that allows it to float along on that. Doesn't fly any higher than 25, 30 feet. That's all it does. But it's fast. It's electric, and it keeps going. You know, the Russians, they had a belching diesel one back in the 60s. 4389776. All right, Seagulls, want to get to more of your text and a lot more news. There's the news.
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3: But Tom, there won't be a quiz, but some of our more pedantic seagulls are pointing out that the etymological origin of aperitif is technically a before-dinner drink.
4: Ah, so now...
3: your appetite. However, I challenge one of the more pedantic seagulls to go find me a restaurant where you have a cordial before you start eating. Technically correct, practically no.
4: Are you telling me Gene's wrong?
3: No. Technically, I'm right. But they're saying, well, the aperitif is to open up your appetite. Yeah, but we don't serve that here. We have a cordial or a sherry or an Aperol or we have that after a meal. So, but Tom, we must acknowledge them because they live for this stuff.
4: Yeah, they do.
3: You know, they live for this stuff.
4: They live for the moments to get
3: They live for the moment. All right, it's 6:58. While you're living and enjoying the news over here with Gene Valicenti. Yeah, you walk in the La Masseria, tell them you want an aperitivo or an aperitif before you sit down.
4: Bill, you ever had an aperitif?
5: Usually yeah. After dinner.
3: After dinner.
5: A little limoncello afterwards,
3: right.
5: Really good.
3: A little amaretto.
5: Sometimes a little too much.
3: A little sherry.
5: Remember Danny DeVito? Ooh, 13 limoncellos.
3: They'll look at you. You want to drink before you start? Yeah, technically the aperitif. Oh, are you the guy who wrote the Baxter's commercial about the jewelry? Sound like it.
4: Hey, Sergey, what's up?
3: Sergey.
6: So Tom is, Gene, you're wrong because.
3: I'm not wrong, Sergey.
6: Before.
5: Sicily.
6: You are. Listen.
3: Sergey, I'm not wrong.
6: Aperitif is before dinner.
3: You just pointed that out. The etymological origin of the word is before dinner, but nobody serves them before dinner, Sergey. Here.
6: Camille's do. Go to Camille's.
3: I've been to Camille's. You look like you got two heads. You ask for that.
6: not with me.
3: You're the...
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8: The injection was not lethal. I'm Dave Anthony, Fox News. A condemned murderer, Krista Pike, survived an execution last night in Tennessee.
9: They went through 2 rounds, and she was still breathing at the end. It was very ragged. She lifted her head up and was looking around at one point.
8: Catherine Sweeney was a media witness.
9: She said that there was a spot that was burning and hurting and asked if that was normal.
8: Pike is now hospitalized.
10: The state's governor has ordered a third-party review into what went wrong while also halting any other state executions that were planned for this year. Pike, now 50, was convicted of torturing and killing her former University of Tennessee classmate, Colleen Slemmer, in 1995.
8: That's Fox's Molly Line. We're learning more about the fight on a Fly Dubai flight to Israel being investigated as terrorism when a co-pilot stabbed the captain, then tried to crash the plane.
11: The cockpit is empty. There are no one is in the cockpit because One pilot is lying on the floor bleeding, and the other pilot, everyone is fighting him and trying to handcuff him.
8: Tal was a passenger who sat next to two off-duty pilots on the flight and also tells Fox.
11: And I told them, guys, you need to go to the cockpit. You need to go to the cockpit.
8: They helped land the plane in Saudi Arabia. The injured pilots now hospitalized. The attacking pilots in custody. With still no end in sight to the Iran conflict, Secretary of State Marco Rubio is telling Iran's foreign minister and his staff to leave the U.S., saying they've overstayed their welcome after attending the U.N. General Assembly. The Senate confirmed Kevin Sonderling as labor secretary before adjourning until after the November elections when control of Congress is on the line. A Fox News poll gives a progressive a slight lead in Michigan's Senate race among likely voters.
12: 50% prefer Democratic Senate candidate Abdul El-Sayed, while 49% prefer GOP Senate nominee Mike Rogers.

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2: While one condemned killer is hospitalized in Tennessee after last night's boxed execution, someone who'd been on death row in Virginia is a free man after 25 years behind bars.
3: That 25-year stint included more than a decade on death row for Justin Michael Wolfe. Wolfe's release on Monday marking the end of a complex legal saga that at one point had the 45-year-old just days away from an execution date for the 2001 murder of Daniel Petrol in Bristow, Virginia. A judge vacated that conviction after the only witness tying Wolfe to the shooting recanted his testimony. Wolfe agreed to a plea deal on marijuana and robbery charges in exchange for a sentence of time already served. Paul Stevens, Fox News.
2: There was a fifth death in the measles outbreak in Pennsylvania. Someone else unvaccinated. The number of measles cases in the state at 943. On Wall Street, stock futures are rising before a new month and quarter. The Dow dropped more than 2% over the last 3 months, but the Nasdaq rose 2% in the third quarter. In the baseball playoffs, 3 teams are out. Boston, Houston, and the Chicago Cubs, but Chicago's other teams among the 3 advancing.
4: The White Sox have won a postseason series for the first time in more than 20 years. They beat the Astros 7-3 to sweep. Chicago next faces Cleveland. The lone series going the distance, Phillies and Braves. Philadelphia even the series at a game apiece after huge home runs from Schwarber, Harper, and Bohm. 4-3 in 10 innings in favor of the Phils means Game 3 tonight for the right to advance. Yanks roughed up the Red Sox 9-2 to take the series. Max Fried dealt. Cody Bellinger hit a home run. Yanks will next face the Rays. And the Padres eliminated the Cubs 4-1 in Game 2. San Diego faces the Brewers in the divisional round. Jay Berman, Fox News.
2: Tonight, week 4 of the NFL season kicks off. Cleveland versus Pittsburgh.
5: How did I lose weight? And I did. Lean, right here. I did. I love this stuff. Listen, Brickhouse Nutrition been with me for a long time. So chatting with Miles. I'm up at like 235. True story. I never minded being 235. But you know what minded? My knees that were falling apart and my back. I'm like, I don't know what, before I started really lifting, probably about 190. So 235 was a lot. I said, I got to lose some LBs, Miles. He said, Dan, we're going to sick our team of docs and researchers on it, and we're going to get you a really good product because I don't want to take a lot of these needles and stuff. You know what he did? He got lean. 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

0: 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Now, this could be a sellout because they got some big, big people coming in, including Michael Douglas. We went through the list yesterday. 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
1: Aperitif, Gruyere, focaccia, it's a whole new world, Tom.
0: You're becoming very erudite.
2: Very what? erudite?
0: you know, we have to do that. Tom pronounces cheese. We got to do that. 438-977-6486 says, hey, Gene, I married a Turkish girl, and we drink this. We drink this all day. Look, he sent me a picture of a bottle of Rocky.
2: Well, now, what is
0: that
2: Rocky?
0: That stuff. Okay, that stuff is like fire water. Yeni Rocky. The Armenians, the Turks, they love this stuff. I got a couple of bottles my father-in-law left me. I haven't even opened it yet. Rocky, it's like a... Oh, what's it like? What's like Strega? What's the... I can't think of it. Yeah, that's Strega. And,
2: I thought you meant, is it Sambuca, you mean?
0: Like a Sambuca, yeah, it's exactly what it's like. Only it's their version, it's called Rocky. It's all over the place in the Middle East and Turkey and places like that.
2: Sambuca is an aperitif.
0: You mix it with water and it turns white. And they start with this stuff. And it goes through the dinner and it's like, you're hammered. They drink it like this. That's, you want water? No, I want Rocky. They drink it all night long. This stuff will get you hammered. Rocky. You know, you're right about that. 438-9776. Let's see. And that, gents, is why I and the rest of Rhode Island love you. Is that why you love us?
2: Somebody sent
0: 578.
2: In-
0: the med on Federal Hill used to serve limoncello after dinner and before dessert. Gene, don't forget, technically a digestivo is what they call the after dinner. All right, we'll give you that. Does a martini count? A martini is one of the regular drinks you have before you order your meal, right? A martini in Manhattan. Don't see too many people having an amaretto or a sherry before dinner. 438-9755-6. We don't have salad. Yeah, the salad's a whole convention. My grandmother used to serve salad at the end of the meal, before dessert. The Californians started serving it before you started, because they wanted to give antsy people something to eat while they were waiting for them to prep the meal. That's where that came from.
3: I don't always have an aperitif after dinner, but when I do, it's finally rolled from a local dispensary. Ba-da-ba-ba-ba-ba-ba.
0: Tom, he needs a Cardi Secure Storage Collection to hide his good material and take it out sparingly. Don't go in there all the time. Keep the good stuff in the secure storage.
2: I like the butt bump bump at the end.
0: Butt bump bump.
2: Butt bump bump bump bump. That thing's over a year old and people still remember it.
0: It's more than a year old. When did that stuff start?
2: It's actually 2 years old.
0: It's 2 years old.
2: Yeah.
0: Is this season three for the Palette Village?
2: It's going to be going into season three, yeah.
0: Season three?
2: Yeah, season three of
0: the... Wow. That's a reality show. Coming soon to Bravo. Season three of the Palette Village.
2: Which is probably going to expand under Morales.
0: Remember that, Frittata? Huh?
2: Yeah. No,
0: that's
2: we
0: where
2: do.
0: The Mayor's Mansion is going to go over there, I heard.
2: Oh, the Mayor's Mansion is going to go over there?
0: Tom, you know we have Comic-Con?
2: Yeah.
0: Bruce, one of our good listeners, he said next year you're going to have Comic-Con. Morales is working on bringing that in. Comic-Con.
2: Well, you're not getting Mayor Con.
0: You're not getting Mayor Con. Nope. Conference of Mayors not coming in. Nope. Not without Smiley. We lost Tom with Smiley. We were in pretty good spirits yesterday.
2: It was a different experience than it was on Friday, I would say.
0: Yeah. McKee was a little down.
2: Smiley, not afraid to talk about his carriage house.
0: Smiley, what's he getting? $5,500 for the carriage house?
2: Yeah.
0: He could, Tom, look, I saw that place. He can get six five easy. He doesn't want to, you know, he doesn't want to take advantage, but we told him that. You can get $6,500 for that. You got exposed brick walls, high ceilings, two parking spaces. And, Tom, the landlords, right? Smiley treat you right. Probably serve you an aperitif on a silver platter.
4: Right. Now, some people thought you were like maybe trolling Morales when you posted that.
5: No,
4: a little
5: just
4: bit.
5: Happened.
4: Hold
5: to have
4: on,
5: a
4: he
5: vacancy.
4: Just had the little grin on his face. What do you? Was a little bit?
5: No. I mean, these things get so, you know, people read into them whatever it is that they want to believe, and sometimes the facts don't seem to matter. We had long term tenants. They moved out in August. Admittedly, like what happens when an apartment turns over, we needed to paint and do some other things. Yep. I didn't do any of that the end of August. I was otherwise occupied.
4: Yep.
5: And so as soon as the election was over, we got the work done and put it up for rent.
0: Not like he needs the money. Public service. Right? And he said he didn't raise the money he didn't raise the rent on the last tenants.
2: Nope.
0: Which a good landlord, let me tell you, you have a good tenant, lock him in. You don't raise the rent. Bruce will tell you that. You don't raise the rent. You raise the rent when they move out. But now that you can't do that, if Morales passes rent control, now you're going to get 4% every year because I can't jack it up when you leave. You see, Paolina was saying that. He said, I have a nice lady as a tenant. I don't raise her rent. She's good. On time, I raise it when she leaves. But if you stop me from doing that, then you're going to get 4% every year. See, that's the flip side of the story. Anyway, Smiley's got his place for rent. Exposed brick walls, a carriage house, high ceilings, kitchen looks nice, high-end appliances, granite. Why don't you move over there, Tom? Smiley give you a good deal.
2: I might.
0: Two parking spaces.
2: I only need one. Nobody's coming over
0: comes
2: for
0: to
2: me.
0: Visit you.
2: Yeah, I'm not going to have any. I don't have any visitors.
0: You don't have any visitors, but just in case. Your mother might stop up unannounced. I don't know.
2: My own mother doesn't visit me. My mother's doing 3 weeks in Aruba right now.
0: Yeah.
2: And then after she's going to Aruba, she's spending another week in Florida. She's not spending...
0: She had to raise you. She deserves a vacation in life, you know?
2: Oh, 35 years?
0: Take her 40 to recover from raising you.
2: She does not come up here at all. It actually infuriates me.
0: Yeah.
2: Not to speak out of school.
0: Can I just tell you, you know what happens as people get a little older? Not that your mother's, you know, advancing in age. Did you call Joe Priyata yet?
2: I'm
0: ready.
2: Did you
0: get your affairs in order?
2: How much is in that will?
0: You know, you're a loved one. You got to plan ahead, Tom. You know, as people age, you know what's a big thing? This happened to my mother. She didn't want to pack. Packing becomes like an ordeal for some reason. I don't know. You know, you're so settled, you're so comfortable in your house that the thought of packing as you get older, it's like, oh, God, I got to get a suitcase. I got to pack. She said that. My aunt, too. My aunt used to come with her to visit. And when I said, why don't you come up, you know, come for the weekend, it was a big deal. Oh, we got to pack. I said, yeah, you got to pack. What? No, it's a big deal. Older people, they like to pack. I'm not saying that's what your mother's thing is, but, you know,
2: my mother does get
0: other things, but I'm just saying, they don't like to pack.
2: No, you're right. She does get the anxiety over the packing thing, but she still finds a way to get it done. She just packs everywhere to go but to see me.
0: Well, maybe they don't want to go on the train or whatever. It becomes an ordeal. I see this when people get a little older. And I saw my mother change when she used to love to come up when the kids were little. Oh, come up. Fantastic. Pick me up on the train. Great, great. Everything was great. And then as she aged a little bit, I don't want to pack. Oh, the train. Oh, how am I going to get to the train? It became a how this, how that. It became a whole thing. So I eventually just accepted it until I moved her up here 3 years ago.
2: Is that why you were always driving down to New York?
0: Oh, yeah. No, I had to get down. Yeah.
2: It's a miserable drive.
0: So, anyway, Smiley can get, you can get $6,500 on that easy. Just we looked at the place. It looks great. By the way, when we're talking about Smiley, we asked him about that dysfunctional school committee that he just turned the keys to the school system. He gave him the keys to that system. They got a 25-year-old kid running it. They got a bunch of others who can't stand Tyrell. They're trying to get rid of him. They had a dysfunctional meeting, a very embarrassing, and all of this just weeks after we gave the Providence School Committee the keys to the kingdom over there because Smiley was running. He wanted that off his plate, and Mayor and Governor McKee agreed. They gave the school system back to this ridiculous school committee.
6: Vice President Newman.
7: It's so ridiculous.
6: Vice President Newman, you are out of order. You made a claim.
7: Tyrell, you are out of order.
6: Vice President Newman, you are not chairing the committee.
2: You are not chairing the committee.
0: That's Tyrell. He's the brain running the school committee. Imagine this: we gave the school committee back. The school committee got control of the system. That's who we gave it to. Mayor, what about it? You did this.
5: Interactions like that are tough to listen to when you know that there's 20,000 kids who are depending on that system to get a good education, and when there's disputes like that between board members. Now, keep in mind, half of them are independently elected. They ran for those seats, they got elected to those seats, and now they have a term. But when you hear instances like that, interactions like that, it's hard to listen to, because I wish that those disagreements would remain private, that they could work it out privately so that it didn't appear to the students and the teachers and the principals that it was chaotic. And so I would encourage the board to try to work out their disputes as adults amongst themselves.
0: All right, listen, you're leaving. Before you go, what happened? What happened? Why did you lose to Morales? What happened?
4: Okay, what happened? What happened?
5: Yeah.
4: Was it the rent control issue? Was it just that you weren't going to, even if you went along with them on rent control, you were just on the losing end of a tide that had to do with young people and socialism, and it was just the circumstances that got you? What happened?
5: I think it's a combination of all of those things. There was certainly new people who came out to vote this year, which is a good thing. There was more voters in this election than certainly 4 years ago. I think people were motivated in ways that they hadn't been, somewhat locally, but also somewhat nationally, motivated by what was going on nationally. Yeah. A lot of young people were excited by David Morales personally and by his message. Rent control was a very difficult issue. It's very popular. I remain convinced that it's the wrong policy for our housing crisis, but it is very popular. And so I was on the unpopular end of that. And so all of those factors came together, and it just didn't happen.
4: Did he outfox you with social media? Was he better at videos? Did he get his message through to young people better than you did?
5: Yeah, he was absolutely better than me at social media. But you can't be someone you're not. I was who I am. I certainly was on social media trying to communicate my message, my accomplishments, my goals for the future. There's a bit of a generational divide between the two of us. This is a medium that he is very comfortable in, that, he grew up with, different than what I did. And so he definitely had a stronger social media presence than I had, but you can't invent yourself to be someone you're not and still be true to who you are.
0: Tom, if you're not a dancer, you know what I'm saying?
2: Yeah, no, I can't fake it.
0: You can't fake it. Some people like to dance, others don't care to dance.
2: Some people like to fake it till they make it. I don't like to fake it till I make
0: it. So he's saying, look, he's social media, Batman running around. What was his character as a wrestler? The commissioner.
2: The commissioner.
0: He says Morales runs around in the suit and the tie with the fatigue. He does videos every day. No, not me. I can't be something I'm not. So yeah, did he out Gordon Fox me on the videos? Yes, he did. Yes, he did. What's the future hold for you, Mayor? Have you given any thought? Want to get a little teaching gig up at Brown? What? What can we do for you?
5: I have given no thought. I've got 3 more months in the job. I'm still going to work every day, as you see me sitting here, suit and tie, ready to go to City Hall as soon as I get off the air this morning. And I'm going to finish that job strong and worry about what I do next after.
4: Cianci was in, and then he was out, and then he came back in. Is that thought pattern cross your mind?
5: Not today, certainly, but I'm 47 years old. I care passionately about my city and my home, and I, other than maybe taking a few weeks off in early January, I'm not going anywhere.
4: Okay, all right.
2: I'm not leaving.
0: 47 years old, young man.
5: Another good moment on the radio.
2: I agree.
0: Yes. Yes. Well, give that man an aperitif. Give that man a DJ Steve-O. Tom, I'm telling you, you in the carriage house, Smiley and the husband, they'll come out with a silver tray, give you the aperitif in the morning. It'd be fantastic. Why don't you move over there?
2: Because I like Orneyville.
0: Nobody likes Orneyville.
2: Which, by the way, yes, for the people that have...
0: Nobody likes Orneyville. Move over to the east side. Smiley's got the spot. Go.
2: And yes, I live in the valley section of Providence. I live on the line, okay? I live on the line of Orneyville. Guess what? I'm claiming myself as an Orneyville resident.
0: Peter called it Orneyville.
2: Yeah.
0: That's what the Orneyville is called. Orneyville.
2: Orneyville.
0: like A-W-N-E-W-O-N-E-V-I-L-L-E.
2: It's like New Orleans. You don't say New Orleans. You say New Orleans.
0: How long you been there? You've been there as long as you're with me.
2: 8 years.
0: 8 years.
2: Yeah.
0: Look at that. Are you with me 8 years?
2: I'm with you 8 years.
0: Wow, time drags. I would have sworn I was 18. It's been 8 years since Diane found you in the basket?
2: Yeah.
0: Floating in the stream behind my house in the reeds? With a little blanket on you?
2: By the way, speaking of the Providence schools, how'd you like that picture I sent you yesterday of them showing Gene off script in the schools?
0: Well, that's a start.
2: So the backstory behind that was David Morales, I guess, came into the, should I say the school or should I not say the school?
0: Is it germane to the story?
2: Yeah, they came into the Cuffey School. They were having all the political candidates in.
0: All right.
2: And
0: the Paul Cuffey School?
2: Yeah.
0: Yeah, go ahead.
2: Paul Cuffey School.
0: All right.
2: And one of the kids is a Republican in the class and goes, hey, why don't we have the Republican running for mayor of Providence come in?
0: Okay.
2: And David Talon turned him down.
0: Talon didn't go?
2: Talon didn't go. So instead, they decided to show the class your interview with David Talon on Gene Off Script.
0: Oh, we picked up some new demos over there, huh? So the kids, hold on. The kids were watching my interview with Dave Talon, the Republican running for mayor of Providence?
2: Yeah.
0: On a big screen?
2: Yeah.
0: Yeah, because you said, what is this about? All right.
2: And then apparently, in the middle of it, some kid ran over to the aquarium, picked up some rocks, and threw it at the screen at you in the middle of it.
0: Some kid... You know, that really happened. I was speaking once at a Providence school. Some kid flung a rock at my head. He picked it out of the aquarium. Kid fly. I'm like, did that just happen? And I'm looking over at the teacher. He's got his head down. I cut it short. I got out of there, Tom.
2: I'll see you guys later.
0: So yesterday you're saying they picked up a rock and threw it at my head on the screen.
2: No, they didn't do that, actually. That. Okay. But they did show Gene off script your interview with Dave Talon.
0: They showed Gene off script. They should show that every day in the Providence school system. Gene off script.
2: How do you like
0: learn
2: that?
0: Learn something. You know, studies show the radio hostages do much better on the SATs, having been listening to me in the morning. All right. 7:24.
2: Already.
0: Already. Where's this day going?
2: I love it. It's already Thursday. The week's almost done already.
0: Yep.
2: By the way, Monday we have Ask the Registry.
0: Oh, pregunta al registrar.
2: So, get your questions.
8: How did I lose weight? And I did. Lean, right here. I did. I love this stuff. 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So, chatting with Miles. 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I never minded being 235, but you know what minded? 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
0: Okay, to close the deal on Warner Brothers. CNN, start packing up your desks over there. That's coming up in the next half hour. In the meantime, Bill Hadman has your headlines at the bottom of the hour. Good morning, Bill. Give us a nice aperitif, Bill. Open up our appetite.
26: Give me some limoncello over here.
0: Yeah.
26: That's
0: hold
26: good
0: on.
26: Stuff, by the way.
0: Anybody having a drink here? Martini? Yeah, I'd like some sherry. What?
26: Give me
0: some limoncello. 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
29: The White House calls it a kickoff to a nationwide tour as President Trump takes his midterm message first to Oklahoma, where he'll campaign for Republicans in Durant. Durant, just across the border from Texas, where a tight U.S. Senate race is playing out. The president later expected to tour a truck factory in Denton.
28: Fox's Jeff Manasso. Tennessee death row inmate Krista Pike survives two doses of execution drugs. A media witness with this account.
30: Even at 8:53 when the microphone was cut off, we could still hear snoring.
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31: The governor, Bill Lee, has ordered an independent review and suspended Tennessee's remaining scheduled executions.
28: Pike was sentenced to death for the 1995 killing of a 19-year-old. 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
0: 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Why just fly when you can fly RI? They got it. Money talks. They got it. Sun Duo. Larry and David Ellison, the rich guys, right? Oracle, the money over there. They got Paramount, CBS, all the cable companies that come with Paramount, right? The movie studios, everything, they got that. And next week, they get Warner Brothers, CNN. Jake, it was a good run. Start packing up the desk. You don't want to have to come back. Here's a box for everybody at CNN because the new owners are in town.
2: The judge has issued an order allowing the merger between Paramount Skydance and Warner Brothers Discovery. Earlier this month, Paramount reached a deal with California and other states over the $110 billion merger. That was after Paramount CEO David Ellison threatened to move the entertainment company out of Hollywood, California. Variety reports now the merger is set to close by the end of next week.
3: This is CNN. Most trusted name in news.
0: Now we got to re-record that. This was CNN.
3: This is CNN.
0: No, this most was CNN, as you know it. News.
4: Hooray for Hollywood.
0: Get some boxes over here. Anderson, here's one for you. Jake, Manu, Brianna. Let's go. You guys get out.
5: Do we keep Fareed Zakaria?
0: Fareed? He's the one they might keep.
5: What about Caitlin?
0: Let's go, guys. Clean it up. We're moving everything around.
5: Stelter?
0: Stelter? He should be out today. Humpty Dumpty. How did he call him Humpty Dumpty? Humpty Dumpty. He was like a mayor. He was in, then he was out, now he's back in again. But he'll be back out again. You watch. Dolly Parton recorded a video to introduce you to her new museum in Nashville. Before she passed, she recorded the video. Now the video is recording as she welcomes you to the new Dolly Museum in Nashville.
13: Hi, everybody. It's Dolly, and I am so proud to invite you to my Life of Many Colors Museum.
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13: Well, I'll never retire. I put all these things in the works, and I love to see my dreams come true. I always say I've dreamed myself into a corner. I have to get out and promote everything that I've been doing.
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13: This museum will be the largest exhibit of my life and career, filled with the stories, songs, and memories that I've carried.
0: Golly, boy, I'll tell you, she rolls on, huh? I'd go, if I'm ever in Nashville, I'd go see that museum.
5: That's a museum worth visiting?
0: Yeah, I think so. I'd go see it. I'd be like on my B-list of things to do. You know, I want to get to Branson someday. I've been talking about, God, with a buddy of mine, we've been talking about going to Branson for years and years. I mean, we're going to make it happen.
5: Is that an A-list one?
0: Branson? No, that's a B-list thing.
5: Well, the way you talk about it.
0: I do want to go see it because it's an unusual place. It's like Vegas without the casinos, just like theaters and stuff like that, country music and everything. I do want to see that. But I'll put the Dolly on there. And Elvis, I'm in Tennessee. They've got the new death penalty museum in Tennessee. Huh? You know that one? You walked through it twice?
5: Yeah.
0: We'll get to that story. Tennessee screwed up the execution yesterday. Tennessee, why didn't you check with Texas, like where they do this routinely? They use a concoction of three different drugs, not one. You had to use one. What are you going on the cheap? It didn't work. They tried to kill the woman twice. Now, in an ironic twist, they're trying to save her? This is odd, Tom.
5: Should have done it the South Carolina way. You know what the South Carolina way is?
0: What is that?
5: They still do it the Chinese way, where they do the execution with the gun.
0: Yeah, it's firing squad.
5: Firing squad.
0: Firing squad.
5: Yeah.
0: Yeah. Listen, the French, they know how to do it. The guillotine, bang.
5: He's done.
0: And if I haven't heard anybody complain about that.
5: That was a public thing, too. People watch that. People would gather to watch that.
0: Yeah, they ate fruit while they were watching it.
5: Did they throw fruit, too?
0: They threw fruit. Yes. Yep. That's what they did. Anyway, we'll get to the Tennessee story. They screwed up the execution yesterday of Krista Pike. They tried to kill her twice with a lethal injection, and they didn't get it.
5: Nope.
0: They didn't get it. So they rushed her away in an ambulance. Now they're trying to save her life. Just think of the irony of that.
5: Yep.
0: And as a result, the governor has now suspended executions in Tennessee. Smart move. But you leave it to the professionals. You should ship her off to Texas when they know what they're doing.
5: You can't read that top text message, but it's funny.
0: The other states, they use a concoction, a cocktail of three drugs. One puts you to sleep, one paralyzes you, and the last one kills your heart.
6: Yeah.
0: It seems to work. You know, what did we do over here in Rhode Island with the what's the Sprague Mansion? Right, there's a connection over there. That's the last time we think we got the wrong person too.
5: On the last time we did an execution?
0: Yeah, the last time we did it over here, they say we killed the wrong person. That's why we stopped it. We don't have it here. We know. Listen, we know what we do well over here. Okay.
5: Did we do what we do well.
0: We know what we don't do well.
5: Did we do lethal injection here?
0: No. No, we haven't done it since the...
5: No, did we, is what I'm saying.
0: No. That's a relatively new convention. So I don't know how we tried to kill the last one. Did we hung him or something? I don't know. But we don't do it here because the last time we screwed it up. Imagine Rhode Island screwing something up.
5: So
0: Tennessee, you screwed it up. Now the world is watching. BBC was covering this, right? You had somebody with an English accent covering this?
5: It was actually the Australians.
0: The Australians are covering this.
5: Yeah.
0: That's how bad it is, Tennessee.
5: Executions in Rhode Island were carried out primarily by hanging.
0: Hanging.
5: And were overseen by colonial and later state authorities before capital punishment was permanently abolished.
0: Yeah, I think it was the one with the Sprague Mansion that we screwed it up and we stopped it right there. So now Tennessee screwed it up yesterday. They've stopped it going forward. Good.
5: Now, did you know this fun fact? The state of Rhode Island authorized the use of gas chambers in 1973, but it was never actually used.
0: Did we have one?
5: I'd love to know where it is.
0: Do we have one deep in the bowels of the... Hey, Richard Ferruccio.
5: Where is this gas chamber?
0: Richard, do we actually have a gas chamber in Rhode Island?
5: That's what it says here. We approved it in 1973, but we've never used it.
0: Did we pay for the installation?
5: The state authorized it. That's all it says here.
0: This is kind of like the gantries, Tom, for the truck tolls. We put them up.
5: Well...
0: Then we shut them down, and then we're going to start them up. It's like, do we have a gas chamber here? That'd be fascinating.
5: If we ever want to go back to public executions, we know how to use those at gantries.
0: I wonder where that is in Cranston somewhere. I'll ask Richard. I'll text Richard Ferruccio over at the union. He'll tell us if there is one. It's got to be in the old building. Shawshank Redemption over there on Pontiac Avenue.
5: Yeah.
0: What a prison that is, huh? That looks like a prison, doesn't it?
5: That's a prison.
0: It looks like Javert from Les Mis, so you got out of there.
5: Although that prison would probably be better served off in like the woods somewhere, because it's like it's right off of an industrial road.
0: Yes, no, you know, I once read that Rhode Island was proud of that. We didn't hide our prison. We didn't put it deep in the woods of Exeter somewhere. Put it right there in Cranston so the kids could see it. Right? When Natalie was little, I drove her past the women's prison. You ever see the women's one down the street?
5: Yeah.
0: They got a balcony. I used to hang out in the balcony. You see them right from Pontiac Avenue. It's right across from the deli. It's a pizzeria now, I think, and a cigar shop over there. Right across, you got the women's prison, and in the summer, they're out on the balconies getting a little fresh air. So if you want to frighten the little kids, just drive them over there, stop the car, say, see, if you're not good, that's where you're going to end up. You know, my father did that to my brother once. Took it a little too far. The big prison in New Jersey's Rahway. It looks like a prison. It's a bad place. It's like a Shawshank kind of a place. And my father, we're just driving around. I don't know, my brother's acting up as he is wont to do occasionally. Still acting up, but, you know, in his 60s, he's still acting up. Anyway, I was in the car, and my father said, Anthony, stop. All right, that's it. I'm taking you to the prison. And my brother's laugh, ha-ha, yeah? My father drove right up to the front of the place. Right to the front.
5: That's torture.
0: And my brother, he went nuts. No, yeah, come on, get out. You're going. You probably should have reported him to DCYF for that. Yeah, he did. Took him right to the front steps. Get out. This is where you're going. Oh, he was crying and everything. Well, that's what you could do in Cranston. Now, you don't have to, it's right there on the street. Just tell a kid, hey, behave. Otherwise, I'll bring you right over here. You see up there on the balcony? That's where you're going to go if you don't behave. Anyway, Dolly's got a new museum.
5: Yep.
0: Got a new coffee, too.
5: Dolly Coffee
0: now.
7: Dolly Parton said she got the idea for her Cup of Ambition coffee line when she visited her Dolly-inspired truck stop back in June. The coffee debuted there, but now it's available nationwide on Amazon, Walmart, and TikTok and Instagram shops, with some of the proceeds going to her Dolly's Imagination Library. Earlier this summer, Dolly Parton filmed three commercials for the brand, one of which is out now posthumously. Parton died last month at the age of 80.
0: I don't know if you know that Dolly Parton passed on.
5: Oh, yeah, she's dead.
0: Yeah. TikTok, they've got her mausoleum where she is. Tom, it's pronounced mausoleum, not mausoleum.
5: I know how to say mausoleum.
0: I know, but some...
5: I know, people would expect me not to know how to say mausoleum.
0: I just happen to hear something. Mausoleum?
5: Mausoleum?
0: Mausoleum.
5: Mausoleum.
0: Would you get me a spot in that mausoleum? anyway, she's with the husband.
5: Yeah.
0: Yeah, and I guess you can go see it. Because it didn't look like it was blocked off. Not like Michael Jackson's. You can't go see Michael's. Down the hall somewhere. You can't even near it.
5: I've told you my conspiracy on that, right?
0: That Michael Jackson. That he's not really dead?
5: Yeah, he's not. Michael Jackson faked his death. He's living in South Africa somewhere.
0: He's with Elvis and who was the other guy?
5: Biggie and Tupac.
0: Biggie and Tupac and Andy Kaufman. Listen, if there is one that faked it, Andy Kaufman.
5: You think Andy Kaufman would be the one to fake it?
0: I'm not saying that. I believe he's dead. But if there was like a 1 in a million chance that it is an elaborate hoax, that would be the guy to pull it off.
5: What is one conspiracy theory that you do believe in?
0: That the mafia had a hand in killing Kennedy.
5: Yeah. Which, by the way,
0: that whole thing was a setup. Yeah. Oh, by the way.
5: Yep, I know exactly. I know exactly what you're going to talk about.
0: Did you see the podcast with RFK Jr.?
5: Yep.
0: He's being interviewed by Mike Tyson.
5: Of all people.
0: Of all people. Okay. A penetrating interview by Mike Tyson with RFK Jr. Picture this table for two. And RFK Jr. has told this story before about who really assassinated his father, RFK, in California in the hotel. He says, and this is his son. He says, it wasn't Sirhan Sirhan. Sirhan Sirhan was there. He had a gun. He fired. He missed my father. The bullets are accounted for. So my father was shot from behind by a security guard who was working for the CIA and was hired just a couple of weeks before the appearance at the hotel in California. This is a really compelling story when he starts to talk about this. RFK Jr. telling what he believes to be the case of his father's assassination. He said, Sirhan Sirhan didn't kill my father. It was a setup with the CIA.
6: Everybody, without exception, places Sirhan from 5 feet to 10 feet away from my father in front of him. He never got behind him. He was always in front with a table between them, a steam table. Sirhan fired two shots at my father. The first one hit Paul Schrader in the head. The second one hit a door jamb at my father's head level behind my father. Then he was grabbed by Carl Olker, who was the concierge at the Ambassador Hotel, and by Rafer Johnson and six other people. It was a dog pile, and they all piled on him, and they grabbed, the first thing they did was grab his hand. They directed in the opposite direction, and they could not get the gun away from him, and he was powerful as a Superman, they said. Mm. So they were all trying to take the gun away from him.
8: He's only this big.
6: He's a little guy. And he fired six shots in the other direction. All of them hit people. Huh. One person got hit twice, but all those bullets are accounted for. There were only eight chambers in his gun. And two were fired toward my father and six in the opposite direction. And we know what happened to every one of those bullets. My father was shot four times. One of the shots, and he... all four times were from behind.
8: What?
6: And with a gun that was, and they were all what the coroner, Thomas Noguchi, said, contact shots. And the barrel of the gun was touching my father when the trigger was pulled. And he had carbon tattoos from all four shots. And one of the shots went harmlessly through his sleeve and through his shoulder pad. All of the shots were fired from a low angle toward the ceiling. Whoever fired those shots was standing behind him, concealing the gun and firing at the same time that Sirhan was distracting people, essentially.
0: He said, the guy who shot my father shot him from behind, close range. He said he was a CIA operative, hired a couple of weeks to work security at the hotel, and then the guy spent the rest of his life living in the Philippines. That's compelling, isn't it? Now, he's got dysphonia, which is that vocal cord Sometimes it's hard to make it out. Sometimes it's not that bad in that particular interview, whether it relaxes or whatever it is. He was Mike Tyson. He said, my father wasn't shot by Sirhan. He fired off 8 shots. 2 of them missed, and the other 6 were accounted for. My father was shot from...
8: Mic drop.
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13: He is hospitalized and hailed as a hero. I'm Dave Anthony, Fox News. The captain, who's from India, attacked by his co-pilot during a flight to Israel. He's now in stable condition after surgery. And what he did after being stabbed helped save everyone on board. And India's prime minister says his bravery has made his country proud.
14: After the co-pilot stabbed the captain of this plane, the flight plunged more than 14,000 feet in just 37 seconds. The injured pilot had the wherewithal to open the cockpit door, averting disaster.
13: Fox's Trey Yingston, Tel Aviv, where the Fly Dubai flight was headed.
14: Passengers jumped into action, making their way into the cockpit, subduing the pilot who was attempting to crash the jet. Even more remarkable, an Israeli plumber then pulled back the yoke to prevent the plane from diving further.
15: There were no pilots on the seats. One was on the floor, the other on the equipment. Another person walked in with me. I grabbed the attacker, I strangled him, and pulled him out. I pulled the control yoke.
13: Two off-duty pilots on board helped land the plane, also in Saudi Arabia. The attacker's in custody. There's a search at sea after a helicopter crash left two people dead, two injured.
16: And one more is still missing after a medevac helicopter crashed into the water off of the coast of California last night. Officials revealing the chopper went down shortly after taking off from Catalina Island. The LA County Fire Department says the person who remains missing is a patient who was being transported off of the island.
13: Fox's Molly Line. A convicted murderer Tennessee tried to execute last night is still alive. Krista Pike survived two lethal injections.
17: When the curtains closed the final time at 8:05, we could consistently hear her snoring, and then it kind of developed into a snore squeak and then a snore. And even at 8:53, when the microphone was cut off, we could still hear snoring.
13: Tori Gessner was a media witness. Pike's now in a hospital. Tennessee's governor wants an investigation into what went wrong, postponing the state's next planned execution later this year. 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
1: It'd be great if life came with remote control. You know, you could hit pause when you needed to,

0: No more identity months. Only the warrior ethos.
1: War Secretary Pete Hegseth said in his State of the Force speech in Virginia, the ideological clowns are out and the patriotic cowboys are in.
0: I call it accountability and long overdue. And frankly, the bare minimum. As usual, what the media levels as an accusation, I wear as an accomplishment.
1: Hegseth says he's reduced military leadership by 20%, including firing some generals and admirals. And moving forward, future leaders will have to pass and excel in a merit-based performance assessment. The War Department also dealing with a cyber attack.
2: A Pentagon official confirms for Fox News that their personnel database has been breached. Hackers got information like social security numbers and details about employment for nearly 3 million personnel. The Defense Manpower Data Center says unauthorized users accessed files between October 2025 and July of this year. So far, they say there's been no indication of any misuse of the data. The Pentagon says affected individuals are being notified by postal mail, and the department's contracted provider, Identity Theft Guard Solutions, will conduct credit monitoring. In Washington, Jill Nato, Fox News.
1: On Wall Street, stock futures are rising before a new quarter and month of trading. In the baseball playoffs, the Red Sox, Cubs, and Astros eliminated. The New York Yankees knocked out Boston, the San Diego Padres. Padres KO'd Chicago, while Houston lost to Chicago's other team, the White Sox. Philadelphia stayed alive.
3: 1-1 to Bohm. Hit well the other way. Carrying, and it's gone!
1: Alec Bohm's 10th inning home run won it for the Phillies, beating the Atlanta Braves 4-3 on NBC. They'll play again tonight, and the winner advances.
4: How did I lose weight? And I did. Lean, right here. I did. I love this stuff. 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I'm up at like 2:35. True story, I never minded being 2:35, but you know what minded? 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

0: today to execute her by lethal injection. Rocky Top,
1: you'll always be. How the hell did this happen? Tennessee screwed up the execution of Krista Pike. She murdered another girl when they were teenagers more than 30 years ago. Right in the woods, horrible. I mean, every murder is brutal. I used to teach that in journalism school when they taught journalism school. Every murder is brutal. Some are more particularly heinous than others. Some are particularly gruesome. This was a gruesome one. Beat her, carved a pentagram into her. It's a horrible, horrible crime. Been on death row in Tennessee for 30 years. Yesterday, everything ran out. Appeals, everything. There was a last-minute stay, and then the Supreme Court overturned that, and then they marched her into the death chamber, lethal injection. They tried it twice, only they didn't kill her. Other states used a cocktail of three drugs. Tennessee only used one. They screwed it up. So in an ironic twist, they rushed her out in an ambulance. Now she's in the hospital. We believe they're trying to save her life. Could you imagine this? Tennessee screwed it up yesterday.
2: A failed execution in the state of Tennessee. Witnesses say the state failed to carry out the execution of Krista Pike after multiple doses of lethal injection drugs left her alive. It was to be the first time in at least 200 years that Tennessee put a woman to death. The execution was halted and an ambulance could be seen arriving to the Riverbend Maximum Security Institution. Krista Pike was sentenced to death for her role in the 1995 torture and murder of 19-year-old romantic rival Colleen Slemmer. Pike was 18 at the time.
1: The witnesses said they shot her once, shot her up with the drug once, nothing. In fact, she said, my arm feels like it's about to blow up. She's speaking through this. See, now the other states that do this right, like Texas, they give you one, it knocks you out, you're not going to speak. Then another one paralyzes your muscles, and then the third one kills your heart, and it's done. In Tennessee, they gave her one shot, and it didn't work. Imagine this, they rushed around in an ambulance, unbelievable scene. And the witnesses said, before they threw us out of the room, they said, she's still breathing. We could see that. It's not working. So as a result, the governor of Tennessee has now suspended any executions pending further review. Smart move. This is Tennessee. The eyes of the world are on Tennessee today.
3: Oklahoma, where the wind comes sweeping down.
1: Oklahoma screwed up. They allowed a fugitive to walk right out of a prison. He's been missing for 2 years. Guess where he turned up? That Amos house in Providence, where we got him. So we did Oklahoma's work.
4: Most of the time when people walk away from our facilities, we catch them, first of all, within, you know, a few hours to a few days.
5: Oh, you have this happen regularly.
1: How often does this happen? Are you in the task force with Tennessee? Oklahoma lost the guy. He walked away, and we grabbed him over here in Rhode Island.
4: We received a tip. And then we asked the Rhode Island Marshal Service to check up on the tip for us.
6: An escapee on the run from Oklahoma to Rhode Island. Authorities say 41-year-old Logan Palmer was finally taken into custody in Providence Tuesday. The convicted child predator walked away from an Oklahoma prison on July 22nd in the midst of a 10-year sentence. 3 days later, Palmer was caught on tape at a convenience store in Texas. Authorities say they were on Pine Street in Providence when they spotted Palmer outside Amos House, which offers services to the homeless. They say they arrested him right in this area.
7: I'm just happy that he got caught because it could have been worse than what it was.
8: That's really diabolical.
9: They need to keep control over what's going on in other states.
1: I agree. Diabolical. Tom, imagine this guy says, let me go to Rhode Island and hide. Nobody even knows where Rhode Island is. They got to find it on a map. And he gets caught.
4: The fact that he made it all the way to Rhode Island is not the norm, but it's our understanding that he was familiar with that area.
1: What do we got to do, Tom? We got to pull up the local news from Oklahoma, see what they're saying about us.
5: It's true.
1: In the tiny state of Rhode Island, the fugitive was nabbed in, they'll probably call it Amos House.
5: Amos House.
1: In Amos House.
5: That's true. You know what? The Oklahoma reporters are going to have no idea how to say this stuff.
1: Oklahoma City. See, they got a station out there.
5: Yeah, they get CBI, I would imagine they do.
1: They look for something. In the meantime, another fugitive news. Ronald Fisher, he's the guy New Jersey grabbed for us, right? He's the guy who was convicted of rape in Newport years ago, more than 20 years ago. But he fled before sentencing. He's been living on a boat all over the place, including New Jersey, where the long arm of the law reached out to grab him. There was a hearing yesterday because the victim's family wants to know, what has he been living on? What kind of money does this guy have? And if he has any money, we're entitled to it. So there was a hearing. This is the victim's son yesterday speaking with NBC 10 on on where this guy is hiding the money.
8: Now, Ronald Fisher is a pathological and career liar.
1: He was a doctor, medical doctor, convicted of rape. They just sentenced him. Oh, no, sentencing on him is coming up in November, but they just grabbed him, dispatched him. The sentencing went through. And Jan Hilfer, the victim's son, says if he's got any money, we want it.
8: He's racked up substantial money that he was not living a meager lifestyle for the past 20 years.
1: Yeah, sentencing coming next month, full sentencing. But we got him. He's been adjudicated, and that's that.
10: As I reported earlier this month, Fisher was apparently living here, an apartment building along the Hudson River in Lower Manhattan, where one bedroom can rent for $5,000 a month. There was the 56-foot yacht valued around $1 million he was captured on. And Gingrich's team thinks he had another boat at the same yacht club in Jersey City, too. Hilfer claims Fisher has not disclosed all of his accounts, telling me their legal team found Fisher set up at least one shell LLC to get paid for his recent work as a biopharma executive, work gained with a fake resume.
11: Fisher is scheduled to be sentenced in the criminal rape conviction from more than 20 years ago, coming up in November.
5: All right, so I got one from KOCO.
1: You got Coco?
5: Coco in Oklahoma.
1: Oh, hold on. It's Coco reporting the fugitive grabbed in Rhode Island. Let's listen to this.
12: Getting to your top headlines as you start the day, an Oklahoma inmate who walked away from a facility in July is finally back in custody.
13: And he was found on the East Coast. The Oklahoma Department of Corrections say Logan Palmer walked away from the Jackie Brannon Minimum Security Unit on McAllister on July 22nd this year. He was seen at a gas station in Denison, Texas, just 3 days later. Then he ended up in Rhode Island, and Palmer now faces new charges.
12: Developing this morning, a woman is in the hospital.
5: All right, so maybe right. That one. Let's see. I got one from KSWO. You want to try this one?
1: KSW?
5: KSWO.
1: Let's hear this one.
14: An Oklahoma inmate wanted after he walked away from detention earlier this year was found in Rhode Island.
15: Logan Palmer is serving a 10-year sentence for lewd acts to a child out of Caddo County. Back in July, he walked away from a minimum unit in McAllister and was spotted a month later in Texas. Officials with the Oklahoma Department of Corrections continued the out-of-state search with help from U.S. Marshals, and Palmer was found and arrested today in Providence, Rhode Island.
14: He's currently awaiting extradition to Oklahoma, where he's expected to face additional charges for the walkaway.
1: This happened in July, and he was found in Rhode Island.
16: Rhode Island.
1: Rhode Island. Where is Rhode Island?
16: Where is that place?
1: We got ranches bigger than Rhode Island.
16: They got a Bucky's in Rhode Island.
1: Poor guy went to hide in Rhode. We found him in Rhode Island.
16: Boomer Sooner.
1: Look at that. Yeah, Bucky's. That's the big restaurant, right?
5: Yeah. That's a good one.
1: The Bucky's is bigger than Rhode Island.

0: In other fugitive news, Costas, the former finance director in Connecticut, the crook that was screwing up Connecticut, he was due to be sentenced, but he blew. He blew out of town. He's in Greece. He's not hiding. Everybody knows he's in Greece. He'll tell you that. Yeah, I left. I wasn't going to stick around for sentencing. What? They sentenced him in absentia yesterday, but he's in Greece watching the news in Greece. He's like watching Eyewitness News Athens.
1: I think Mr. Diamant has faced the most difficult decision of his life and is having difficulty living with the consequences.
2: A sense of deja vu hung over the Bridgeport courtroom Wednesday morning. Costa Diamantis was absent again. After days of negotiation, there was hope earlier this week that Diamantis would voluntarily board a flight from Athens to JFK. An FBI agent who spoke with him on the phone wrote in a bureau document, Diamantis wants to return to the United States. His preference would be to fly back September 28th or 29th. He wanted a day to think everything over. A flight was chosen. A federal official was ready to meet Diamantis at the airport to escort him home. But in the end, another no-show.
1: I think I knew he wasn't going to get on that flight late Monday evening, so it was that close.
0: Did you think Costas was coming? He's not coming back. He's in Mykonos. Nice this time of year. He's watching Action News Mykonos. Costas. This guy could work here. I love this music. I could listen to this music. This is Zorba.
2: As for why Diamantis was considering a return, he expressed to the FBI how much he missed his children and how concerned he is for his youngest daughter, age 19, who has been using his Farmington house, which will soon become the property of the U.S. government.
3: Do you believe there was ever a time when he intended to get on that plane?
1: Yes.
2: The judge's sentence is 5 years shorter than what prosecutors had initially sought. The judge saying he believes Diamantis should pay for his crimes, but doesn't believe the 70-year-old should be subjected to what could effectively be life in prison.
3: Does this sentence make him more or less likely to get on a plane?
1: Good. And go where? Not too like Russia?
0: He's 70. He's not coming back. Unless the Interpol goes, grabs him or something. We're going to waste money on that? Right? Plus, now he's even more trouble. There's new charges now. Blood to jurist, all kinds of stuff. Costas, Mykonos, nice this time of year. Opa, opa. That's where the guy from Oklahoma should have ended up, right?
4: In Greece?
0: You came to Rhode Island, you should have went to the island of Mykonos.
4: If you're in Oklahoma, wouldn't you just escape to Mexico?
0: I don't know. Like, I've never been to Oklahoma.
4: Let me ask you this.
0: I've just like escaped to Oklahoma. It's a big state.
4: Obviously, you'll never end up in jail, God willing. Okay? If you were to escape, just like they did in Shawshank Redemption,
0: yeah,
4: where would you end up?
0: I bet it's hard to try to get away, except for Costas.
4: Depends.
0: It's so hard. You got to cover your tracks, credit cards, everything. What do you do for money? I don't know. My first inclination would be to go to Disney World.
4: Is that what your first inclination would be, to go to Disney World? Okay.
0: Get down to Florida somewhere.
4: The biggest security operation anywhere probably
0: in
4: the country.
0: Yeah, once you get in, like, you could just walk around, blend in. I don't know. Did you hear Hegseth yesterday?
4: This was ridiculous.
0: This is something. There you go. Listen to this. Hold on. Put down your coffee. Hegseth, the Secretary of Defense, he calls himself Secretary of War. Hegseth says the woke clowns are out of the Pentagon. And then he started to ad-lib. And then he said all of this on how he's straightening out the Pentagon and the military once and for all.
5: But it's worth saying again so that the fake news understands it. We are no longer the woke department or the weak department. Simple translation of that. No fatties, no trannies, no beardos, no weirdos, no wimps, no radicals.
0: Did you leave anybody out? No fatties, no trannies. No clowns, no woke clowns. You're all gone.
4: No neck beards.
0: No neck beards. No,
4: no pot no, smokers.
0: No wool hat wearing clowns in the summer.
5: The ideological clowns are out. The patriotic cowboys are in, with testosterone testing on top. Diversity is not our strength. Unity is our strength.
4: This guy's running the war in Iran right now, okay?
0: Yep. No fatties, no trannies, no more. This is Hegseth delivering the news to the rest of the Pentagon over there.
5: Simple translation of that. No fatties, no trannies, no beardos, no weirdos, no wimps, no radicals.
4: No fatties, no trannies, no weirdos, no beardos.
0: Yep. There you go. That's Hex making headlines. Headlines for that. Real diplomatic, high-level language.
5: Preparing to fight and preparing to win. Unrelenting, unapologetic, and uncompromising in that single pursuit. Now, I think the generals heard the message. Those who responded positively, which is most of them, are leading newly focused and newly empowered and disciplined formations. Those generals who did not, who clung to the woke department or seemed to think civilian control of the military is simply a suggestion, well, they no longer work here.
6: I think we're screwed.
0: Well, listen, it's a new world down there. Wow, you got out just in time, huh?
7: Yeah, are you woke?
2: Yeah.
0: Senator, he can't stand Hegseth.
4: He can't stand Hegseth.
0: Uncle Jack cannot stand Hegseth. He made that clear from the beginning. Remember the hearings?
4: Yeah.
0: Oh, he went after him. Right? Uncle Jack.
8: That's ridiculous.
4: It is ridiculous.
0: It is ridiculous.
9: Hi, how are you?
0: Hey. Then there's Trump with the Hispanics at the White House. Though this is Shecky Trump. This is equally as compelling. This is coming up next.
5: Simple translation of that. No fatties, no trannies, no beardos, no weirdos, no wimps, no radicals.
10: Now you're just wasting my time.
11: How did I lose weight? And I did lean right here. I did. I love this stuff. 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True story. 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
0: Coffee, some of them are near the Dunkin' Donuts. The one in Cohasset Avenue is. I get the coffee, I come back, and Carlos is working on the car. 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
28: You know, the truth is, you're not supposed to generalize, but I do. You're hardworking people. You're smart as hell. You're energetic, sometimes too energetic, I might have.
0: Trump says, I love the Hispanics. It's Hispanic Heritage Month, and to mark that, Trump had a bunch of Hispanic leaders in the White House yesterday, and just because I love you so much, I'm going to let you walk on the floor of the new ballroom. Isn't this an honor? The Italians didn't get this for Columbus Day. You're getting it. You're the first to walk on the new ballroom floor.
28: Thank you very much. Thank you very much. And so we remember we're going to do something a little special. We're going to open those doors and you'll be the first people of consequence to ever step on the new ballroom floor. So there's a tunnel going to what will be, I think, the greatest ballroom ever built. It's also a tremendous military complex with a drone port on top. It's quite the place. And you literally will be the first group ever to enter the premises. So be very careful. Don't fall over the edge because it's a long way.
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29: Fox News, I'm TJ Papa. President Trump begins his 32-day trek across the nation leading into the midterms. First up, a truck plant in Denton, Texas. Fox's Jackie Heinrich at the White House.
30: He'll be highlighting what he argues is a manufacturing boom, a result of his administration's pro-growth policies, tariffs, and deregulation, in their words.
29: But digital numbers for the commander-in-chief from a new Associated Press New York Center for Public Affairs Research poll out this morning. Cost of living, a major issue, with 17% of U.S. adults approving of the job he's doing to lower prices. Tennessee officials have not delivered an update on the condition of Krista Pike, the convicted killer who survived a pair of lethal injections last night. She was found guilty for the 1995 murder of 19-year-old classmate Colleen Slemmer. 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
0: Give that man a B plus on that.
1: That's a good one.
0: Hold on. Now give him an A. Worked hard on the extra credit.
1: A minus.
0: A minus?
1: A minus.
0: Sam I am. I am Sam. I like green eggs and ham. I do not like fatties. I do not like trannies. Pete Hegseth.
1: You know who gets an A across the board? Paul Massey every time.
0: Oh, listen. Now you're talking. Hold on a minute. Paul Massey. Oh, Bobby, you're listening? Where's the vet? 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We had Corvette summer. Now we're moving to Corvette fall. 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
2: Do you believe in the Tooth Fairy?
3: I do not.
2: How about the Easter Bunny?
3: I no longer believe in the Easter Bunny.
2: Yes. Do you think Jimmy Hoffa died of natural causes?
3: I do not.
0: That's Senator Kennedy. Giving Jack Smith, the special prosecutor who tried to get Trump but couldn't get him in the end. The Republicans are spinning nails over this guy. They said you subpoenaed Republican senators' records. You went after Republican organizations. You did nothing but weaponize the Justice Department, not only against Trump, but against the rest of us. Now, look, the Democrats were there to rehabilitate the witness, as they say. But Smith got a real grilling. He got it going over. This is how Cruz wrapped it up. Cruz is furious. They went after Cruz's phone records. Cruz went after, mercilessly, he went after Jack Smith. And then Booker from New Jersey tried to rehabilitate him. Listen to this clip.
6: Which is weaponizing the Department of Justice and the federal government to go after your political opponents. Congratulations, you are stepping into the shoes of John Mitchell. And yet your abuse is far greater than John Mitchell. And I understand for the rest of your life you're going to be hailed as a hero in the resistance movement. I assume you have a pink hat somewhere at home. And people will be proud of you for resisting, but I'll tell you what you have done. You have brought the Department of Justice into disrepute. Because instead of being apolitical, instead of enforcing the law, you willingly were conscripted as a foot soldier for the DNC. And you know what you also did? You reelected President Donald Trump because the American people were disgusted at your willingness to abuse power in partisan ends. Javert from Les Mis would look at you with astonishment. I believe you have no regrets. I believe you have convinced yourself that this witch hunt targeting half the country for partisan ends was justified. Well, let me say, you have brought the Department of Justice into disrepute and you have done enormous damage. And I believe your conduct represents the most egregious abuse of power in the history of the Department of Justice.
0: Well, you got his pound of flesh out of him, right? Javert, I stole a loaf of bread. You stole a loaf of bread. All right, Booker, New Jersey, Democrat, liberal Democrat, used to be the mayor of Newark. Now he's the senator. Go ahead. Come on. Rehabilitate the witness over there. Go save Smith.
5: I'm assuming it's my turn. The chairman has not deferred to me. My colleague goes almost 2 minutes over time quoting Javert and Les Mis. Let me get back to what the reality of the American people and what they're witnessing right now. This is gaslighting the American people. It has been going on for 8 years, 30 days before an election, when people are demanding their gas prices go down. We've got a whole lot of hot wind energy and gaslighting continuing to perpetuate the big lie in America that Donald Trump was somehow cheated out of the 2020 election. We are using precious time of one of the most vaunted committees in American history, the Judiciary Committee, to perpetrate one of the biggest gaslighting attempts we have ever seen in our 250 years as a country, that somehow Donald Trump won the 2020 election.
0: Did you steal a loaf of bread? Yes, I did. I was hungry.

0: That's ridiculous.
1: Speaking of Morales, no mayor's conference for you next year. The U.S. Conference of Mayors was supposed to come to Providence for 4 days. Big thing. But for some reason yesterday, they voted not to go to Providence. They're going to Atlanta. What happened? What happened? Well, I don't exactly know what happened. I'll have to beat it out of them. Supposedly, they said, well, you know, Smiley helped set it up, and he's not going to be there next year. So the executive committee voted to pull out of Providence. We're going to Atlanta. Atlanta's nice. Well, peaches, everything, Atlanta. But now we're wondering, wait a minute, was this because Morales, the socialist, is going to be the mayor? You don't want to cozy up to him, Democrats? Conference of Mayors, you don't want that? Morales, did you hear about this? Is it you?
2: Do you take this decision personally at all?
3: Absolutely not.
2: Do you think that that has anything to do with you politically?
3: I believe the decision was certainly unprecedented. And as I had noted before, I look forward to being an active member with the U.S. Conference of Mayors moving forward.
1: Okay. Well, moving forward without you, at least in Providence.
3: It was definitely a surprise and a disappointment. But my goal now is to make sure that Providence is in the front line to be a host either in 2028 or 2029.
4: For Providence, a conference canceled and a multi-million dollar opportunity checked out. Nearly 200 mayors were expected here next June, filling hotel rooms, restaurants, and the Rhode Island Convention Center. Self-described Democratic Socialist David Morales defeated Smiley in the Democratic primary. Weeks later, the conference confirmed it's leaving for Atlanta. The U.S. Conference of Mayors, which describes itself as nonpartisan, says when a host city changes mayors the year before its meeting, its executive committee may relocate. It says the mayor involved in the bid should also be closely involved in planning. But history says different. 10 years ago, Indianapolis faced a similar transition.
1: We're trying to determine whether or not they've done this before.
5: Well, in the package, they said that they have done it in the past, but yeah. it's based on the circumstance. So in Indianapolis, they still kept the mayor's conference in Indianapolis, even though they had a switch in mayors.
1: Yeah. So they put out a release saying, well, you know, whenever this happens, the mayor who helped set it up, if he loses, you know, re-election, he's not going to be there when we all come to town. We have the option of changing the city. But we can't find where they've done that before, leading many to speculate that they don't want to take their picture with Morales because he's a socialist. They don't need the aggravation. But there's nothing to suggest right now that that's why they did it. They haven't said that. They just said, no, we reserved the option. So the option is that cancel the hotel reservation. They're not coming here. Smiley yesterday said socialists like Morales they ought not to be allowed in the Democrat Party. Now, he said that. So this is, when we asked, he's not renouncing socialism just yet. Getting close. He's inching close. Maybe by the time he leaves, he'll be renouncing it. He does renounce Satan, which is good. But he's not renouncing socialism, although he is giving you a more answer with a fine point on it with regard to socialists in general, like Morales being allowed in the Democrat Party. He was on Ask the Mayor yesterday. Pregunta el alcalde.
6: Okay. Yeah. Let me ask you this. Do you renounce socialism now?
7: Yeah, you keep asking me this like it's a scene from The Exorcist, you know. And, you know,
6: Hold on, your head is spinning. Wait a minute here. Crawling up the wall.
7: Do you renounce Satan, you know?
6: You do renounce Satan.
7: Right, of course I do.
6: Before you leave us, go ahead.
7: Listen, it's not a renounce question. I am not a socialist. Do I think socialism is right for Providence? I do not. But if that's someone's personal belief or their ideology, yeah. I respect that. It's not who I am. It's not how I govern. It's not what I think is best for the city. Yeah. But if that's your point of view, this is a pluralistic society and you're allowed to believe whatever you want to believe.
1: And you're allowed, I guess, to say they have no part in the Democrat Party. But they're there, tearing the party apart, right? Rahm Emanuel, Carville. Well, Carville says, I'm going to get out. They should get out, but if I have to, I'll get out.
8: 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She said, a family like yours.
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42: 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Attorney Joe Proietta.
14: All right. So something very funny just happened.
42: Just now?
14: Yes.
42: You mean not for the past 3 hours?
14: well, this might be the funniest thing to happen all show today.
42: Go ahead.
14: So Colonel O'Donnell will be filling in for Tara today.
42: Oh, the Colonel's going to be in.
14: Yes. Guess who his first guest is that just walked in our studio?
42: Nerona.
14: Yep.
42: Seriously?
14: He's right here.
42: What's he doing?
14: He's sitting
42: right. Pop his mic on. Buffet, is he there?
14: Put your headphones on.
42: Put his headphones on.
14: General.
42: Hold on. Hey, good morning.
26: Good morning, Gene.
42: Hold on. Put his mic up. Good morning.
14: Put your mic in front of you.
42: Put the mic in front of you. Come on.
26: All right. Hi, Gene.
42: All right. There you go. What's going on? You're the guest today?
26: I'm the guest for an
42: hour. You going to make news?
26: Oh, even when I don't want to, apparently I do.
42: Hey, listen, this could be your next act over here. We'll find a slot for you.
26: Hey, listen.
42: Work for Cianci. Come on.
26: Listen, you know, I've been,
0: I had a lot of fun with Tom and Ashley a few weeks ago. So
42: yes, at somebody's expense, we heard a little pushback at that.
0: Oh, you know, people are so sensitive. Yeah.
42: I know. Hold on, get a little salt out, Tom. Get him the salt shaker.
14: Now, it's interesting that we have you here because Gene had played your comments about the district attorneys up in Massachusetts on his show
42: about that?
14: Last couple of days.
0: Yeah.
42: You know, I played that.
0: You did?
42: Yes. In the wake of the Lindsey Clancy case, I found it fascinating when Tom asked you about, you know, what's going on in Massachusetts. And I think you said, you know, it's a kind of an odd system they have over there with the DAs. You said they have some good ones, but I've never seen a great one.
0: Well, you know, I think, yeah, I mean, I think that's right. I mean, you know, I practiced in Boston for a long time, and I'm sure there have been some really, really good ones, but, you know, they seem to get themselves in trouble. And, like, take the guy up at Cornell. I mean, we could talk for a long time about that case. I mean, that guy has really bungled that one.
42: Yep.
0: And, you know, I just don't think that, I think it's really important, as I said then, that who you put in charge of these jobs is really important. I mean, it's really, you're needed when things are not going well, or ideally to make sure that they don't go off the rails in the first place. Mm-hmm. But I don't love the DA system in Massachusetts because I just don't think it attracts really strong candidates by and large. You know, there are some good parts of it. The state police are embedded with them, and I think that's terrific, but by and large, I'm not crazy about this.
42: Well, I just found it fascinating that you know, as an observer, in the wake of the Karen Reed and the Lindsey Clinton, I'll tell you what I think. I think they really do need at least some kind of a judicial review of what's going on there. I mean, it's one case after another. There just seems a lot going on over there. All right, listen, I'm going to listen now.
14: Yep.
42: Colonel O'Donnell is filling in. Attorney General Peter Nerone is his guest. We're going to make some news here.
14: Good morning, Colonel. He's on the mic, too.
42: Colonel's over there. Good morning, Colonel.
1: Good morning. I figured it's Pete's on the way out the door, and we wanted to get exclusive about his background and all his successes.
42: All right, make some news. Ready. I'm going to be listening now. All right, that's Steve O'Donnell filling in for Tara next.
14: Ask him about
42: and,
14: ILO.
42: He's got Nerone.
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3: Praising the passengers who prevented a disaster in flight. I'm Dave Anthony, Fox News.
16: We could be sitting today in a 9/11 tragedy, mm-hmm. you know, with bodies scattered in the desert. And they did because of the courage of these people.
3: Israeli Prime Minister Benjamin Netanyahu just told Fox the co-pilot who stabbed the captain and tried to crash the Fly-Dubai flight to Tel Aviv yesterday is from Oman and is under a terror investigation.
16: We know that he underwent Islamist radical indoctrination. That appears to be something we're gathering from the information, his personal information.
3: Now he's in custody after passengers intervened and stopped him. The injured pilot's in stable condition at a hospital. Two people are dead, two injured after a medevac helicopter crash near Catalina Island off California's coast last night. Another still missing, being searched for at sea. Krista Pike is still alive, but she wasn't supposed to be. The convicted murderer survived two injections that were supposed to be lethal last night in Tennessee.
17: Krista Gil Pike continued to blink on and off. She was smiling. She let out a couple of laughs during this process. I saw a tear roll down her right eye. And then she said, one spot is really throbbing.
3: Will Puckett was a media witness. Pike is now in a hospital. Tennessee's governor wants an investigation, postponing the next planned execution. The State Department of Corrections says they followed every step of the protocol. President Trump will hit the road today, trying to help Republicans keep control of Congress in the November elections.
18: The president kicking off his 32-day blitz in the Lone Star State. He's heading to the Peterbilt Motors factory in Denton today, where he'll be highlighting what he argues is a manufacturing boom.
3: Fox's Jackie Hunrick at the White House. After Texas, the president will hold a rally in Oklahoma. In a new AP poll, just 17% approve of the president's handling of the economy. And in a close Senate race in Michigan, a Fox News poll gives progressive Democrat Abdul El-Sayed a one-point lead over Republican Mike Rogers among likely voters. 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

0: field. The project will run for 120 days and culminate in an unclassified public report of its recommendations. Also leading the project, former House Speaker Newt Gingrich and defense tech billionaire Palmer Luckey. SpaceX and Luckey's Anduril already do business with the Pentagon, raising potential conflict of interest questions as they help identify future military needs. Lillian Wu, Fox News.
1: There's a new report from the Massachusetts Attorney General on priest sexual abuse.
2: The report is the result of a 7-year investigation and shows that more than 270 Catholic clerics sexually abused nearly 1,000 children in Fall River, Springfield, and Worcester, and that most of the abuse happened before 2002. The AG's office is calling on lawmakers to eliminate the statute of limitations for abuse civil claims. The Diocese of Worcester says it will study the report to see what improvements can be made. Fall River's bishop issued an apology to abuse survivors, and Springfield's bishop called the report, quote, humbling. Tanya J. Powers, Fox News.
1: A new unemployment report shows a very slight drop in first-time claims last week, down to 197,000. Tomorrow we'll get the monthly report detailing September's hiring and the new unemployment rate. On Wall Street, stock futures are rising. I'm Dave Anthony. This is Fox News.
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0: More news from Washington today. Trump announced that he will start sending out $500 refund checks to Americans who claims were overcharged for Obamacare. $500. America's like, oh man, that's almost half a tank of gas.
1: Yes, it's all propaganda. It's rarely funny, but it's all Democrat Party propaganda. Everywhere you look, the Democrat Party's got this apparatus built up at the networks and on cable television and at newspapers. It is, it's good to be a Democrat, isn't it? Not spiritually or psychically or intellectually. If you have any interest in being an honest person, a truthful person, maintaining honor and integrity, then the Democrat Party is not the place for you. But a very good and happy Thursday to you, and welcome back once again. And I got to tell you, last night, yesterday, we were talking about the execution lady in Tennessee. And last night, the news kept shifting and shifting. We were on the air yesterday when we learned that a court had put a halt to the execution. And then the Supreme Court intervened and said, oh, no, Tennessee can carry out this execution. I said, all right, everybody come on back to work. Put your scrubs back on. We got an execution to do. And they injected the killer lady who tortured that woman to death all those years ago with her boyfriend in the woods. And the execution began, and there's a lethal injection. She really wanted an all-female firing squad, which I think is much more suitable for the age of cable television. I think it would have been good visuals. But they said, no, we can't get you a firing squad of all women. We just don't have the time. They didn't really say they just don't have the time. But they said, no, we can't do that. And so they said, we're going to inject you with this lethal stuff. So they injected her, and then she didn't die, and a tear streamed down her face, and she was making faces. And then they said, oh, she's not dead yet. So they gave her another lethal injection, and they said a little while went by, and they're like, gosh, she's not doing too well. Maybe we should take her to the hospital. So they took her to the hospital, and now she's feeling somewhat better. Actually, it's... how do you make the death penalty funny? The Democrat Party does it's that everything is upside down. It's a world turned.

0: cetera. And it's because of the Democrats every single time. And it's really unclear now whether she died or not. It's, we don't have any authoritative word. Is she fine? And it's one, there's already reports. So one liberal woman saying, well, now I guess you have to let her go. So now you got to let her go. She got to torture and kill another 19-year-old girl out there somewhere. Because they're like, oh, yeah, sure. Well, if that didn't work, then we just blow up everything, the entire healthcare, the legal system, executions. Just let her go. Give her a car. Come on, put her on welfare. What's going on with this? It's crazy. So we don't know what's going on. Are they going to do it again now? Because now it's tricky. She's going to get some Democrat lawyers who are going to come in and say, well, now we got to buy her a house. We got to, put her on the dole. Because that, and we're keeping our ear to the ground. We're keeping our eyes peeled for all of this, which sounds very painful, but it's not very painful. And so we're keeping our eyes peeled. And we're trying to get the latest update on this because the execution, well, it was off again, then it was on again, and then it didn't work and we botched it. And can't we do anything right anymore? Honestly. I mean, how hard is this? We should have just sent her to Chicago and she'd be dead by now. Because, just have her walk down the street with a $10 bill in her hand, and then she'd be killed, and that'd be the end of it. And then the Democrats wouldn't care about it. Then they'd have no reason to pay any attention to it because it's just another person gunned down in Chicago, and that would be no big deal for everybody involved. Because they don't really care about human life. Let's be honest. Honestly, you just send her into Chicago and send her to a gas station. YBG Bulletproof gunned down outside a gas station in Chicago. You see this story yesterday? It was everywhere. It was all over the internet. Al Gore's amazing internet. Peace be upon him. And this rap artist. There's a rap artist, and his name is Bulletproof. And then he was shot to death. And so naturally, everybody thought it was funny. Because his name is Bulletproof, and he was shot to death. And he's a rapper, and YBG Bulletproof, reportedly shot and killed outside Chicago gas station. And I went looking for news stories, and this, it's all over the internet. It's, you Google this, YBG, young bad gun, Bulletproof, and he's gunned down, and there are pictures of police cars, Chicago police cars and stuff. And then, upon further review, it looks like the whole story is completely fake. It looks like it's made up. It's perfectly plausible, of course, that a rapper named Bulletproof was gunned down and killed. And again, how do they make murder funny? And killing people funny. That's, they like it so much. They've made it very normal. So, my YBG Bulletproof story was one of the funny stories from last night. But it's not the only one because, honestly, when you heard that they decided the execution was off in Tennessee, and then they said, well, hey, wait a minute, Supreme Court has jumped in, and the Supreme Court, they said that the execution is back on again, so it's off again, on again. And then they, here's the injection, and it didn't work very well. Let's get a second one. Anybody have anything stronger? So they injected the lady a second time, and then before you know it, it's ridiculous. It really is. It's absurd. And hours after beginning the process of trying to execute Krista Pike, state officials told the Tennessee Supreme Court that she was being taken to a hospital in an ambulance to get medical care. Well, so you guys spent like 2 hours trying to kill her, and then you look up and say, oh, she's not looking very well. We should probably attend to her. We should get medical care. We should take her to a hospital. According to a ruling obtained by USA Today, that used to be a newspaper, it was unclear whether Pike was dead or alive as of 10:45 p.m. Central Time. That's 11:45 p.m. Eastern Time, just before midnight Eastern Time. What was clear is that the execution did not go as planned. Didn't go as planned. How hard is this? It's a lethal injection. Come on. That's extraordinary. We should send her to Chicago, give her $20 to walk down the street. That should take care of it in no time. Or we were talking about this morning, too. We could send her to Canada, because Canada, they're euthanizing people all over the place by the thousands. They euthanize more people in Canada than dogs, and they kill a lot of dogs, euthanize dogs. Why do they hate dogs? don't worry about that. The number of people is greater. That's pretty amazing stuff. But it's the headline from the New American earlier this year: euthanasia claims more humans than dogs in Canada. What? That's extraordinary. The new American: euthanasia claims more humans than dogs in Canada, and Canada euthanizes more humans than dogs. These are headlines. Canada sets new record, killing 16,499 people by euthanasia. And isn't that nice? That's because they're working on that. It's the left. They have lefties up there and in the United Kingdom and all that stuff. And they love to put people to sleep. But they do turn them into Soylent Green and feed the homeless with it. So it's a nice protein-rich food product that doesn't taste like much. As Canada approaches its 10-year mark of practicing legalized assisted suicide, MAID, they call it MAID, medical assistance in dying, accelerating your demise. As Canada approaches a 10-year mark practicing legalized assisted suicide, new government reports find the country has hit a new record of euthanasia deaths. But and we can't execute one murderer in Tennessee unless they do it like it's making a sandwich, you know? Canada's health, they got a health thing. Health Canada's sixth annual report on medical assistance in dying. MAID, they call it MAID. Hey, the MAID's coming over, honey, and you've only got an hour left to live. So a report reveals a total of 16,499 people were put to death by euthanasia in 2024 alone. Mm-mm-mm. Isn't that amazing? That was 1 in 20 deaths in Canada. 1 in 20 deaths. Isn't that amazing? That's although the largest increase in MAID participation was from 2019 to 2020, increased by almost 37% that year. It keeps increasing the number of people that they're putting to sleep. And they striking an upbeat tone. They're striking an upbeat tone because they're snuffing out. It's like a genocide. A good thing they're not Gazans, because if they were Gazans, then liberals would be very upset about this. If they were Muslim terrorists and had AK-47s and suicide vests, then the Democrats would lay down in front of trains to save their lives. They love murderers and terrorists. But, if they're just euthanizing people by the thousands in Canada, womp, womp, womp, extraordinary stuff. And we can't even put one murderer to death in a controlled environment when she's been sentenced to death. Well, she's been in jail for more than 30 years for this murder, and she's 50 now. She was a teenager when she committed this torture murder, and then they say, oh, we're going to put you to death. No, we're not. No, hey, the court called it off. And then, whoa, wait a minute, the new higher court said it's back on again. And I said, oh, we just put the needle in her arm, and we're going to pump the stuff like she's a Canadian or something. And then it's, oh, wait, whoa, doesn't work. We're going to have to do it again. Let's do it a second time. So they pump her again for the thing. And after a while, instead of saying, well, is she dying? And there are witnesses there. There are witnesses like journalists who are there to witness the execution. And they said, and it was sad, no ghastly plume of smoke, though, like Ethel Rosenberg's head when she was killed in the electric chair, which is funnier than lethal injection, let's be honest. And now this lady, I guess she's fine. And you remember, she also didn't want to have a last meal of any kind. I assume after a bunch of hours last night, she said, you know, maybe a Subway sandwich or something. Maybe I could get a little something over here because I'm feeling a little under the weather. And so we don't even know if she's alive, if she's just amazing. Because I love Canada, Canada to set to surpass 100,000 assisted suicides. That was in March of this year, many months ago now, because now it's October, of course. It's practically Christmas time. We start dressing people like elves and things like that. But there it is, Canada set to surpass 100,000 assisted. I don't know why I thought of this immediately when I saw that in Tennessee they couldn't put this woman to death, couldn't put her to sleep like a dog all these years later. And yeah, I mean, you guys only had, 35 years to prepare for this, and then it's botched because we're just not the country we used to be. I think we've got to confess that. We could put her in a car with Tupac or something. Yeah, I know Tupac's not around anymore. Drive around playing rap music and do donuts in intersections in Chicago. Bad things will happen. So just amazing. The Great White North's MAID Medical Assistance in Dying program will soon cross the sticky six-figure threshold, according to the National Post. That's a Canadian outlet. Ottawa's most recent data shows 15,767 Canadians were euthanized by the state in 2024. They don't have the most recent number. They're Canadians. You know, it takes them a little longer to get around to stuff. Otherwise, they'd have a lot of tall buildings and big things going on, but not so much. So in 2021, the total was 9,842 Canadian people that were euthanized. They're euthanized. And then I got, I don't know why I thought of that, but I did when I saw that we couldn't even put this murderer to death, Krista Pike. Krista Pike is, and where is she now, Michael? And we don't even know. Is she in the hospital? Is she having breakfast? Are they putting pillows under her feet and things and saying, oh, we're so sorry that we botched your execution? Kind of embarrassing. Speaking of terrorists, the terrorist that attacked the cockpit on an airplane headed to Tel Aviv, Israel, yesterday, and stabbed the pilot and tried to murder everybody, then took the plane into a nosedive and accelerating into the ground with what was 170 something people on board. But several of the men on board were having none of that, and even though they were accelerating toward the ground, and I got to tell you, they're talking about this altitude drop of 14,000 feet. And they're saying in 30 seconds, and I started doing the math on that. That's pretty crazy. I told you my best girl and I, we went skydiving a couple of years ago in Utah, and free fall of about a minute, and we fell 6,000 to 7,000 feet in about a minute free falling. Well, these guys dropped 14,000 feet in 30 seconds, so they're accelerating in a jet toward the ground. And these brave men rush the cockpit, and the cockpit door is locked now, so you Muslim terrorists can't get in. But these guys on a lot of Israelis on the airplane. I've got Benjamin Netanyahu for you talking about it, and it's a terrorist attack. I don't know. Islam and cockpits don't seem to go together very well. Call me old fashioned, but Islam and cockpits. If you get onto an airplane and there's a lot of Allahu Akbar being chanted in the cockpit, you might just do a 180, spin around, and go out to the snack bar outside. I don't think that plane is the right plane for me. Pretty amazing stuff. So I want to update you on that because it's pretty wild, and I've got audio for you. I've got also of a couple of witnesses there. I think they're both journalists, witnesses to the execution that wasn't, because Here's a headline. Krista Pike still alive, snoring after two lethal injections as Tennessee governor halts all executions. Not just this one, but all executions, because we're going to have to find the people with the injectors. I know they've got Kamala Harris bumper stickers on their Priuses. I can see it from here. We are at 888-630-9625. Just two or three of my favorite stories this morning so far, but there's a lot yet to go on over the next 3 hours. 888-630-9625.
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0: And we have returned. Let us go to the telephones. A lot to talk about our wacky culture. Let's go to Gary, calling from Rockville, Maryland.
13: Hey, Chris, I love your program, man. You're doing a knock it out of the park. I'm actually from Tennessee, and compliments of Biden's open borders for all those years. Somebody needs to tell the guys in Tennessee that just take some of that fentanyl. It would not have missed. Not making fun of death, but they would not have missed.
0: Yeah, just we should. You're saying we should bring Joe Biden in himself to give the murderer an overdose of fentanyl because we know how effective that is.
13: He could have got the job done.
0: Yeah, we had more than 44,000 fentanyl deaths last year. Was that last year? Maybe it was it. No, that's last year. More than 44,000 fentanyl deaths. And that's down dramatically from previous years where Joe Biden was in charge. And so we can kill our kids across the country with the help of drug cartels and the Democrat Party. Gary, have you noticed that the best friend the Democrat Party, well, the best friend the cartels have in Latin America, the Democrat Party, the Open Borders Democrat Party, the Wave Them In Democrat, but Don't Arrest Anybody Democrat Party. And in Iran, I talked about this yesterday, the Islamic Revolution in Iran, they put out a 25-page document yesterday explaining why everybody in the United States should vote for Democrats. That's kind of revealing, isn't
13: it? You're right.
0: Yeah.
13: Very revealing.
0: Yeah, very, very revealing. And if you're a Democrat voter, you're voting for terrorists and drug cartels. You're mental. I think you might be mental. You probably shouldn't vote at all. You shouldn't be allowed to vote, although you probably shouldn't be allowed to vote. But
7: why am I so hard on the Republican Party? Because I'm a Republican. Because I remember the days when it actually stood for something. And some people have worked very, very hard to turn the Republican Party into a principled party.
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18: A better life with Dr. Sanjay Gupta.
19: We talk a lot about screens at home, but what about screens at school? Almost 90% of U.S. public schools now hand every student a device. A growing number of parents and researchers are asking whether all that screen time is helping kids learn or getting in the way. Here's what the evidence shows. For many tasks, kids comprehend more when they read something on paper versus on a screen. And they remember more when they take notes by hand instead of typing. So while learning to use a computer is no doubt a valuable skill, the core work of reading, writing, and math may just sink in better the old-fashioned way. So what can you do about it? At home, encourage your kids to do their homework and studying off-screen when they can. And it's definitely fair to ask your kids' school how and how much they are using technology in the classroom. I'm Dr. Sanjay Gupta, helping you live a better life.
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1: 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Just play the game one way. You hit a ball in the gap, run. 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
2: All right, and back to the phones once again. This is a wacky moment in American history. A lot of electric chair executions have been botched over the years, too. Not Julius and Ethel Rosenberg, though. Although it took two shots for her. You know, she was feisty. A commie. You know how they are. Let's go to John calling from Alexandria, Virginia. John Juan, you're on the Chris Plant Show. Hello, John. Oh, he just says, is that right? He just dropped. That's it. He's, So it's a clear sign that you've served your sentence, he says, in my opinion. So two jolting on you, and should let you go, I guess. Let's go to Dan calling from Long Island, New York, all the way out there on Long Island. Daniel, you're on the Chris Plant Show.
3: Chris, love your show. It keeps me sane, believe it or not. You know, your comment about, I heard they're offering up, you know, assisted suicide over there in Canada. If you just have a toothache or something, it's like, just check this box and we'll do you in, you know?
2: Yep. Yep. That's a fact. Yeah, and I looked up that thing because I think I got a seasonal affective disorder. I think it's actually slightly different. It's seasonal affective disorder, which doesn't mean anything. But I apologize for interrupting, Daniel.
3: That tear in her eye would have been enough to do it in Canada, no?
2: You're absolutely right.
3: She seems sad.
2: Yeah, she seems sad. It's seasonal affective disorder. She's got sad. And, yeah, in Canada, they'll take you out for pretty much anything. But in Tennessee, people are, tune us out, you know, just bring back Sparky. Enough of, she was right all along.
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4: Why did he attack his co-pilot and try to crash the plane? I'm Dave Anthony, Fox News. That is the big question the day after in Israel.
5: It looks like he had been radicalized. I think it's too early to say whether he had any connections with Iran or with anyone else.
4: Prime Minister Benjamin Netanyahu also tells Fox the captain who was stabbed is a hero for opening the cockpit door despite being wounded and covered in blood as the plane started plunging, letting passengers see what happened, and they came to his rescue, subdued the attackers, stabilized the plane, and allowed off-duty pilots to safely land it in Saudi Arabia.
5: These guys are regular civilians, and they did a job. I'm not sure that my team could have done any better. I'm not sure they could have done what they did. They're superheroes, and they saved the day.
4: The injured pilot is stable after surgery. We're still waiting for an update on the condition of a convicted murderer in Tennessee, hospitalized after surviving an execution last night.
6: Krista Pike was supposed to be killed, the first woman to be executed in Tennessee in more than 200 years. She was given initially a lethal dose of pentobarbital. The curtains were drawn, and she was heard to say her arm was burning. It felt like her arm was going to burst. They gave her a second dose of the lethal drug. That's all they have. That's all they're allowed to give. And she complained more about that and was heard about an hour later snoring.
4: Fox's Steve Harrigan. A search at sea continues near the California coast for a patient on a medevac flight missing after the helicopter crashed after taking off from Catalina Island. Two others were killed, two more wounded. President Trump will go to Texas, then hold a rally in Oklahoma tonight, campaigning for Republicans in their push to keep control of Congress.
7: All I want to do is make speeches and go to states and fight for Republicans and fight for common sense.
4: A Fox News poll gives a progressive Democrat in Michigan a slight edge in a close Senate race. Abdul El-Sayed leads Republican Mike Rogers by 1 point among likely voters. 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
4: There is selling to start a new month and quarter. The Dow is down 238 points. The NASDAQ is falling 46. The S&P 500 losing about 19 points. We got a job market update this morning.
10: New claims for unemployment benefits declined by 1,000 last week to 197,000. Economists were expecting a slight increase. Also, fewer people remained on benefits in the week ending September 19th. Continuing claims declined 11,000 to 1.7 million, the lowest level since April of 2023. The monthly employment report is released on Friday. Ginny Cosolda, Fox News.
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0: 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At the White House, Jared Halpern, Fox News.
1: In the baseball playoffs, the Yankees take out a rival.
2: Bellinger, right field, Abreu back at the wall. It is out of here!
1: Cody Bellinger helped power New York to the next round, beating and eliminating Boston 9-2 on NBC. The Chicago White Sox knocked Houston out, beating the Astros 7-3. Chicago's other team, the Cubs, though, KO'd by the San Diego Padres 4-1. Philadelphia stayed alive, beating Atlanta 4-3, and the Braves and Phillies will play again tonight. The winner advances.

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0: New details after officials say a pilot tried to hijack his own flight. But we know about an attempt to take over a commercial flight headed to Israel, including a bloody fight in the cockpit.
1: Yes, the old bloody fight in that cockpit. That's never a good sign. If you're on an airliner and there's a bloody fight inside the cockpit with the secured, armored, locked door, not a good sign. Bad sign. A remarkable story out of the Middle East, which is full of people from the Middle East. You know, of course, the Democrats are looking forward to electing Abdul El-Sayed, and they elected Zohran Kwame Mamdani in New York City. I think they'd elect Osama bin Laden if they could bring him back to life. Of course, they're not big on bringing people back to life, are they? They don't subscribe to all that stuff. Well, very good Thursday once again, and welcome back. A moment in the Middle East, which is all of my life every day. Who murdered who on a large scale in the Middle East? And then growing up in Chicago, and which Democrats murdered people in Chicago overnight, because that a lot of that going on too. But not a lot of hijacking of airplanes and trying to kill everybody on board. 174 people on the airplane, and it was supposed to be flying to Tel Aviv, a nice beachfront city in Israel where normal people go to the beach and women wear bikinis and they have cocktails and everybody has a nice time and you go out to restaurants and cafes and it's like civilization. And then savages murder everybody every now and then because it's what they do. Because they hate, and they, I don't know if they hate as much as Democrats, but there's a lot of hate going on, a lot of crazy hate going on there. The headline just about 12 minutes ago now from the good people at the New York Post. Omani, that means he's from Oman, which is a nation of sorts. Omani co-pilot, quote, underwent Islamist radical indoctrination, end quote, was on suicidal mission to down the plane, Benjamin Netanyahu says, the Israeli prime minister, former commando. His brother was a commando, too. He was killed at the raid on Entebbe. It's not easy being an Israeli. A lot of bad guys out there. The Omani co-pilot who tried to hijack an Israel-bound flight was a radical Islamist on a suicide mission to down the plane and kill all 174 people on board, Israeli Prime Minister Benjamin Netanyahu said Thursday.

0: Thursday. That was this morning, right there on the television. He was live. The co-pilot, who has not been named publicly, we'll just call him Islam Mohammed. We had the guy arrested yesterday in the drug thing. His name is Islam Mohammed. We'll call him Islam Mohammed. The co-pilot has not been named publicly, underwent radical Islamic indoctrination before he attacked his Indian lead pilot. The lead pilot, the primary pilot, from India originally, right? And the co-pilot is from Oman, and where 98.6% of people are Muslims, of course, and not a lot of anybody else. So the co-pilot attacked the pilot, and apparently stabbing him. There's blood everywhere. There's blood all over men that intervened, drenched in blood with their white T-shirts and so on. The attacker was subdued and tied up with a headphone cord by a superhero passenger, and he's a plumber. After the attack, and he served in the Israeli military because it's required, and he's an Israeli, after the attack, and then started begging for the flight crew, kill me, kill me. It's honestly, that's kill me, kill me. Said, no, that's where we're going to take you to Tennessee and give you the death penalty. And therefore, you know, it's the closest thing to eternal life, I think, is getting the death penalty in Tennessee. Isn't that amazing? So clear he was suicidal. Now that I've got audio for you that I want to play. The pilot was stabbed in the head. His arm was terribly ripped and torn. He was attacked by the co-pilot about 2.5 hours into the flight from Dubai, beautiful Dubai, to Tel Aviv, which has nice beaches and stuff. The only place in the Middle East that has nice beaches. Because, you know, not everybody likes to go to the beach and hang out and be normal. There's a lot of places. There are a lot of places where that's not normal. The plane was cruising at about 34,000 feet. That's a pretty good altitude, thanks to the patriarchy, traveling at 500 miles an hour with 174 people. You're welcome. All from the United States of America and the patriarchy. Just be glad you can hang with us. Kind of remarkable stuff. 34,000 feet at the time when the jet then plummeted 17,000 feet over the Saudi Arabian desert in just 2 minutes. They were saying 30 seconds before, but now it's 2 minutes. Nevertheless, I've got to say, listen, it's because 17,000 feet, a mile, as any child of six can tell you, is 5,280 feet. And so you've got, that's more than 3 miles that you've descended in 2 minutes, dropping 17,000 feet. Did I do my gazintas correctly there? I think I did. So you're pointing the nose of the plane down and you're accelerating. You're pressing. They have jet engines, thanks to the patriarchy. And you fast forward, race the jet toward the ground to kill everybody because he's a mad Islamist murderer and wants to kill as many people as possible, especially the Jews. You know how they are about that. They're worse than Democrats in a lot of cases. It's extraordinary. But plummeted 70,000 feet. And I was talking to my best girl about this last night. I mentioned this before, but we went skydiving in Utah a couple of years ago, my best girl and I. And you jump out of an airplane at 14,500 feet, and you free fall for about 6,500 feet. So you free fall for more than a mile, just dropping like a rock, right, for more than a mile. And that takes about a minute. That takes 57 seconds or something like that, a free fall. And you drop about a mile. Well, these guys drop 3 miles in 2 minutes, which means they're not just falling like a rock. They're accelerating toward the ground. You can't fall that fast, 17,000 feet in 2 minutes, unless you're accelerating toward the ground. I'm working these numbers off the top of my head, but I believe that you can't just, even if the airplane just ran out of gas and, hey, we have no engines, and you started falling, you wouldn't fall 17,000 feet in 2 minutes. It would take longer, but that's just my armchair assessment. So let me go to Benjamin Netanyahu. We have some audio that I want to share with you about this hijacking. The Jews, the Jews, I'll not fly to Tel Aviv. Here is Israeli Prime Minister Benjamin Netanyahu, former commando, his brother murdered at the raid on Entebbe. And here is Netanyahu this morning, just an hour and a half ago, Benjamin Netanyahu.
1: This is being investigated now, and as you know, the attacker, the co-pilot who attacked the captain, is now being interrogated. But here's what we do know.
0: In Saudi Arabia.
1: We know that he underwent Islamist radical indoctrination. That appears to be something we're gathering from the information, his personal information.
0: His personal information. We got the whole thing. They say Netanyahu said he's being interrogated. The plane landed in Saudi Arabia. He didn't try to crash the plane into the Kaaba in Mecca, you know, the big black box with the thing that everybody walks around, but didn't try to attack Mecca. He just, kill me. I hope there is audio of that, because I might make that my ringtone or something. Kill me. And, you know, everybody picks up their phone and makes video of everything. But this was, and I mentioned this yesterday, it was a Flight 93 moment. A hijacker trying to murder everybody on the airplane. Brave men on the plane attack the crazy people, the hijacker, Flight 93. And in this case, and again, the hardened cockpit door makes it a challenge, because the attack on the pilot, of course, by the co-pilot from Oman, was taking place inside the cockpit with the locked door. And apparently the pilot was able, even though he's slashed up like, you know, he's being slaughtered, because he was being slaughtered, he was able to somehow hit an emergency button to open the cockpit door to let the brave man make it through. Here's Benjamin Netanyahu.
1: After he was subdued, you know, this guy was the Israeli plumber, this hero who, you know, broke into the cockpit, and he yanks him away from the instruments. He wasn't sitting in the pilot seat. He was not in his seat or the captain's seat. He was in the center trying to jam the instruments. So he yanks him away, and they subdue him. They subdued him, by the way, just to understand this. They had to tie his hands, so they used the cord of the earphones in the cockpit. I mean, talk about improvisation.
0: Talk about improvisation, and it's true. They get in, and the guy's standing there, and he just, and it, you know, and the guy's a plumber. The plumber served in the Israeli military, and he's a plumber. And so what does he know about headphone cables? But they're right there. So he grabbed the headphone cables and tied the guys up, and he's going, kill me, I'll kill you. Give me a minute. Come on, I just got here. There he is, Benjamin Netanyahu.
1: And then he's lying there now. He's this attacker, and he calls out to the air crew, kill me, all right? So it's clear he was suicidal. That's not a question. It was clear
0: That's
1: he was going to down that plane. Oh, it's not clear, but it looks very likely that he was going to down the plane.
0: Pretty clear.
1: With all the passengers in there. And if you couple that with the what I just told you about the Islamist tendencies, that radicalization that were found in his background, I think that's that'll give us a pretty good clue.
0: Tendencies. I said tendencies might be a gentle term to use in that context, but remarkable stuff. Benjamin Netanyahu, who has sat down with people on the airplane and these guys that rushed the cockpit, and you might have seen pictures of them drenched in blood. I saw a few videos last night. They're short videos of the incident taken aboard the airplane, people sitting in seats in the middle of the airplane, and a bit of rushing around going on. And you know, it's easy to say, well, if I was there, I would have done this. In the moment, in the heat of the moment, it's not likely that everybody gets up and rushes the crazy person. And what's he using to stab the pilot? I'm not sure I know the answer to that. But Netanyahu describing the scene.
1: This hero rushed over, broke into the cockpit, yanked the attacker from the instrument panel, overcame him, took over the stick, the pilot stick, and pushed back. He said I asked him, how did you know how to do that? And he said, well, I watched these air disaster films. I told that to President Trump yesterday. He was amazed, you know, because we all see these films. So to actually be in this thing, this is Hollywood on steroids. You can't make this up. You can't believe that it actually happens in real life. But it did.
0: Yeah, well, yeah, you can, of course, believe that, first of all, his life is on the line, and, there are men on there, with their families, with their wives, with their kids, and the psycho killer is, trying to murder everybody on the airplane, but, he's in the cockpit, and it's a locked, secured cockpit, and he's just gonna crash the plane. Not the first time I cited, several other instances where airplanes were just crashed into the ocean or into a mountain. And there's a Muslim pilot who leaves behind, a kill me, kind of message and then kills everybody else. I'm beginning to think maybe the cockpit is not the place for Muslims. Maybe we shouldn't think that this is perfectly normal. Oh, sure, Muslims are great pilots and only deliberately crash airliners into things every now and then, so don't worry your little head about that. By the way, who is the head of the Muslim peace movement? In the United States? Who is the head of the Muslim peace movement in the United States? Because we got to have peace, peace with everybody, and all that good stuff. So, gotta fill me in on that. And I've got some more Benjamin Netanyahu coming up. It's nutty, I gotta tell you. Completely nuts. Yes, sir. That is, that's great. 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Yes, sir. It's another day, it's the Middle East. It's what is that movie, Breaking Away, Michael, where the teenagers in the 1970s being asked by a police officer, actually, hey, how's everything, kids? And but I think we've got that. Don't we have that? It's that Middle East. It's just a hotbed of, murder.
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0: So how was this massacre of 174 people on a Tel Aviv-bound airplane? How was this massacre prevented? How was it stopped? It was Flight 93 all over again. Allah is indeed quite Akbar, we'd have to concede. Benjamin Netanyahu this morning talking about the men that rushed the cockpit and took out the terrorists.
21: These are ordinary civilians, you know, Israeli citizens who became heroes, superheroes. I mean, one guy overcame the attacker, the other helped tie him up. The guy, a doctor came in, he's a dentist, by the way, to take care of the Indian pilot, but then he told his wife, go back and calm the passengers, so she herself just overcame her fear, she was going to die, and calmed the passengers, and another one guarded the cockpit so no one comes in.
0: Let's not get all caught up in who killed who. Benjamin Netanyahu, And as I mentioned, he was a special forces guy, Israeli military, when he was young, and he made mention of that as well. And we have a passenger aboard the airplane, an Israeli, who just wanted to use his first name, not his last name, because of fear of murder. You know how that is.
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0: liberals, who are apparently all mentally ill, are suggesting maybe the Jews did this. It's probably the Jews, because they were the young Turks. That's the young Ottoman, they should call themselves. Remarkable stuff. But Benjamin Netanyahu, Israeli prime minister, former Israeli commando, was briefing all of us this morning on the television as to what happened there. Benjamin Netanyahu.
1: You know, I served in a special forces unit, so I know, you know, that sometimes we're called to act under stress. But these are, you know, special forces officers. These guys are regular civilians, and they did a job. I'm not sure that my team could have done any better. I'm not sure they could have done what they did. They're superheroes, and they saved the day.
0: Yeah, they saved the day, honestly. And it looks like maybe three men. And I like the story of the man going in, and his wife, he tells his wife to go back and calm the people on the plane, another 170 people back there. I guess the pilot was laid up and all that, but crazy stuff. And again, one of the passengers on this airliner, Goodbye Air? I don't think you want to fly that airline anymore. Their standards are kind of low. But here's one of the passengers, and he's an Israeli citizen, and he had served as they're required in their youth to serve in the Israeli military. He wanted, his first name is Tal, T-A-L, and he said he would prefer that his last name not be used because of all the murder and kidnapping and terrorism and all that stuff. So here is one of the Israeli passengers on this airplane. Thought he was on his way to Tel Aviv when this Muslim guy stabbed the pilot in the head and the arm, and blood everywhere. And he's yelling, "Kill me, kill me." Not really the people you want in the cockpit of your airplane. Got to say, Israeli airline passenger Tal, he was on Fox News early this morning.
2: What I saw is one of the ladies that came out of the toilet with her daughter screaming. I actually had my headphones on me, so I put them out, and then immediately we realized like the aircraft started to bounce from left to right, and then when basically everything started to happen and some of the people ran to the front, And the whole scene started.
0: He's sitting there minding his own business in his seat with his headphones on. I don't wear those. I don't even own any noise canceling. I own headphones because I'm in radio, but I don't I don't use those noise canceling headphones for anything, because I never have, because it is sensory deprivation. To me, that's like putting blindfolds on. Now, you know, I can see you have a little earbud so you can listen to talk radio in your ears and things like that. And when we fly, in particular when we fly long distances, but even coming back from Florida on Saturday, I use the little foam earplug things to, you know, for screaming kids and even for the announcements over the speakers on the airplane, every those things. But I don't like sensory deprivation. And some people do, and that, you know, it's fine. You sleep and relax or whatever. That's what you like. But I don't do that. But he's got his headphones. So he's like, "Oh, what's going on? My headphones, sensory deprivation." But then he got up, and Tal was like, "Oh, looks like it's time for me to do something. Here's Tal."
2: I also was standing and coming to the front. There were three gentlemen that already busy fighting the terrorist. While they're also trying to stabilize the life of the other pilot from India.
0: The pilot from India trying to stabilize him because his life was in danger. But then, of course, they're fighting the co-pilot, and because he's the terrorist, jihadi, yelling, "Kill me, kill me." And like, okay, okay. I'll get to that. Right now I've got more immediate concerns. And the pilot is bleeding out, and they want to save him. And at the same time, the plane is rocketing toward the ground faster than free fall. It's accelerating because the terrorists accelerated the jet engines to murder everybody on the airplane. And he wanted to die. Kill me, kill me. He's going to get 72 raisins, you know, if he killed everybody on the plane. And Turns out the jihadis really love raisins, don't they? Just crazy. So here is here, and I got to say this is, you know, very quickly respond. Here is Tal.
2: It's a lot to process. I think that unfortunately, us Israelis know how to process in this type of situations. Actually, all of the passengers processed everything really fast, and each person on the flight they took their role. So a lot of people, basically everyone, was on an acting mode and trying to see how we can get out of this situation.
0: You know, Israelis, it's true, do have a mindset that most people do not have. Their entire country is Flight 93 every day. And they know that they may have to, at a moment's notice, with no warning, they may have to stand and deliver and fight the jihad that is suddenly there to murder them and their families. And 174 people on the airplane, we'll say 173 because one of them is the psychotic terrorist. And yeah, we have to process these things. Tal was pretty mellow, and he had a I said Mel. He's pretty Mel, like everybody calls him Mel. He's mellow, and he's telling in a very matter-of-fact way what he experienced. Here is Tal.
2: Something that that failed for me. I was really frustrated with that while everything is happening. I was one of the only people that could communicate externally because I had reception. And I get notices from everyone that the global media is reporting it as a fight between two pilots, while I'm reporting outside that it's a terror attack.
3: Wow. Gotcha.
2: And it was really, really frustrating that the first reaction of the media out there is that by default, it cannot be a terror attack, even though it's clearly a terror attack. And I think that it really was really difficult for us to understand why it's happening. Why does the media decide to treat it as a fight between pilots when it's already clear that it's a terror attack?
0: The reason is DEI, it's liberalism, it's a mental illness, and they think of terrorists as being brown, and therefore they can't say anything unpleasant about brown people. Doesn't matter if they're murdering everybody on an airliner, as has become a pattern I think we've seen emerge over time. Pretty remarkable stuff. Remember the Malaysia Air flight, what do they have, 270 people on the Malaysia Air flight, went down in the Indian Ocean, believed that the Muslim pilot crashed it on purpose and killed everybody on board. They never even found any remnants of the airplane, a couple of scraps and nothing else. No flight data recorder, no voice data recorder, cockpit reporter, none of that. And then there's this left-wing group, and he's legitimately raising questions about the media. Oh, they don't want to say it's a terrorist attack. You got to wait until the trial is over, and then they'll debate it with the jurors afterward. Well, what is terrorism? And aren't you really the terrorist? And like Abdul al-Sayed would tell you. But there's this left-wing gang, Sink Uyghur, and the gang at the Young Turks. The Young Ottoman Empire is who they are. The Young Turks, and got this left-wing radical half-wit named Anna Kasparian. Anna Kasparian. And Anna Kasparian was on the, I assume, of our Armenian background. You know, weren't they the subjects of the Turkish genocide? I don't think if you're a Kasparian and you're just me. But there it is. And this woman, Anna Kasparian, who's part of this Young Turks left-wing thing. And Sink Uyghur, who's Sink Uyghur's, his nephew is Hassan Piker. That's right. So this is, and you see Hassan Piker, we got him today, too. These people are terrorists, and the Democrat Party is electing them to Congress, to the House and the Senate. Here is Anna Kasparian, who shouldn't be, her family heritage being what it is, shouldn't be hanging out with the Turks who massacred her grandparents.
4: Okay, God help me. Let's get to this next story, because we have to talk about it. I will speculate about it after I give you the facts as we know them.
0: Jews did
4: it. But I just want to be cautious, and I also want you to be warned. This is a still developing story, and I don't trust the Israelis. I wouldn't trust the Israelis with anything. So any narrative coming out of Israel, I can't take it at face value. Sorry.
0: Just can't, because Jews, because she's a virulent anti-Semite Jew hater like all Democrats are today. They should be wearing armbands and goose-stepping and kind of men in Kasparian, gotta be Armenian. And the Armenian genocide, which was perpetrated by the Turks, and now a traitor to her bloodline and her family. She is Young Turks with Sink Uyghur and these terrorists. Just amazing stuff. And so I just don't believe anything a Jew says, and I take nothing Israel tells me at face value. So it's probably Jews who are going to down the plane full of Jews coming out of an Arab country, a Muslim country, and going home to Tel Aviv, which is not a terrorist country, but they do find themselves having to defend themselves from time to time. And here's the treacherous, traitorous, treasonous Anna Kasparian.
4: There is a lot that we do not know. There are many unanswered questions.
0: That you don't
4: and
0: know.
4: And it's better to wait and see what happens as this story develops.
0: We'll wait.
4: We haven't heard from the captain at this moment. We don't know anything that the captain is saying or thinking. We also haven't heard a single statement
0: thinking.
4: From the co-pilot.
0: Yeah,
4: so
0: you got to hear from him.
4: Immediately jumping to the conclusion that the co-pilot is a jihadi doesn't make sense to me.
0: Doesn't make sense.
4: Citation,
0: to her.
4: Please. Like, let's try to figure out what the actual motivation is here. We don't know the motivation yet.
0: Could be healthcare insurance. It might be. It might be Luigi Mangione, but on an airplane. In any event, for Anna Kasparian, she thinks that the terrorist is the hero of the story. And look, there are left-wingers out there. They call themselves Democrats. There are left-wingers out there that think they're getting news from the Young Turks and from Sink Uyghur and Hassan Piker and apparently from Anna Kasparian and the Armenian genocide at the hands of the Turks, and now she's one of the Young Turks. This is Anna Kasparian. The Jews must have done it.
4: If there was a terror attack meant to victimize Israel, why would the co-pilot do what he did 2 hours and 20 minutes into the flight when
0: Good
4: it
0: question.
4: Takes 3 hours and 30 minutes to travel from Dubai to Israel?
0: Yeah. Explain
4: you know what I'm
0: that.
4: Saying? I just think it's a little early to carry out a hijacking terrorist attack that's meant to victimize Israel.
0: Well, when you become the hijacking terrorist, you can choose the timing. And you're so much smarter than the other terrorists that, you know, you really, I mean, put your jihadis where your mouth is. Just amazing stuff. So she's, this is your, if you get this Young Turk, Sink Uyghur, Hassan Piker stuff, Anna Kasparian, traitor to the Armenian people, she's like, yeah, well, can't tell me the Jews didn't do this. This is fake. It's false flag. It's Israel did this, and they're trying to blame the poor innocent Muslims who have never killed anybody.
4: I gotta say, man. The other thing that was seared in my mind is that as this story broke was
0: stupid.
4: Weird. Just yesterday, Netanyahu was saying that the Iranians are going to carry out some sort of attack against Israel ahead of the Israeli elections.
0: Mm-hmm.
4: And everyone was saying, here comes the false flag. Now, look,
0: see?
4: I'm not saying that this is a false flag. I don't know yet.
0: I don't know yet.
4: I think it's fishy.
0: Fishy. She thinks it's fishy. She's just going to raise the question. She's just going to insinuate. She's just going to imply that the Jews did it because she's a Nazi. She's I don't know how many Armenians became Nazis, but she is she's a fascist it's another darn near mass murder jet airliner, big old jet airliner. Don't carry me too far away. And since she mentioned the Israelis saying, hey, the Muslim murderers are going to attack us. There's an election coming up. And let's keep in mind that I shared this with you yesterday, that Iran, the Islamic Revolution in Iran, has produced a 25-page document calling on Democrats in America to vote against Donald Trump and for jihad, for the Islamic Revolution, because if you're a good Democrat, you are in bed with Al-Qaeda. And Al-Qaeda has been pretty much wiped out by Donald Trump, not by Barack Obama. And Iran, of course, being funded by the Democrats, by Hussein Obama and John Kerry, who should probably be in a penitentiary, maybe Guantanamo Bay or or something good like that. But just amazing stuff. These people, can I just say these people? And so Benjamin Netanyahu this morning, you remember the other day in Great Britain, five Muslim men were arrested. They had three trucks. They were planning on attacking a Royal Air Force base. A nice lady who owns a farm saw their behavior in their trucks and called the police in the pre-dawn hours. So this very strange behavior going on. Police came over and found five Muslim men, trucks, planning on attacking a Royal Air Force base where there are U.S. bombers, B-1 bombers, and just amazing stuff. Well, Benjamin, it turns out that the Israelis shared intelligence with the United Kingdom about an impending attack that was coming, and that Iran, the Islamic Revolution, is behind it. I've got that coming up for you too, because there is a war going on. It is a world war. It is a worldwide war. It is a war against civilization. It's being perpetrated. The granddaddy is Iran and the Islamic Revolution. The Democrats send billions and billions of dollars to the Islamic Revolution, which they will invariably use to kill us and Jews. Of course, we're the great Satan. They're the little Satan. I've got details on that coming right up.
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0: All right, so Benjamin Netanyahu also revealed in a morning interview on the Fox News channel that the Israeli intelligence people had let the United Kingdom know that there was an Iran-backed plot that was looming. And there, it's in the UK at a Royal Air Force base, and the target is American military and American equipment. Benjamin Netanyahu.
1: You talked about this thing in Britain. You want to hear how absurd things are there and how far the anti-Israel propaganda has gone.
0: Mohammed.
1: We gave the Brits the intel that there was going to be an attack, and it's an Iranian-sponsored attack, and pretty much the next day they slapped sanctions on us, You know, so it's wild. I mean, the caving in, the collapse before the Islamist Marxist alliance is very dangerous for the future of the West.
0: No, for the West, that's exactly right. The West is under assault, civilization is under assault, and the left is happy to capitulate. The British Prime Minister, Andy Burnham, talking about Iran plotting the attack.
22: There are strong indications that Iran played a part in what happened over the weekend at RAF Fairford. But of course, it remains an ongoing, complex and serious police investigation. And of course, we are working closely with our colleagues in the United States of America.
0: She wouldn't want to. He wouldn't want to leap to any conclusions, you know, kind of like he should be on the Young Turks with Anna Kasparian, I think. The left is surrendering the West, Western civilization.
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23: Is she conscious? What's her condition? I'm Dave Anthony, Fox News. We still don't know.
2: The morning after a convicted killer survived an execution in Tennessee, getting two injections that were not lethal.
3: They went through two rounds, and she was still breathing at the end. It was very ragged. She lifted her head up and was looking around at one point.
2: Catherine Sweeney was a media witness and says Krista Pike also complained her arm hurt and was burning, and was last heard behind a closed curtain snoring loudly before being taken to a hospital.
4: Pike was convicted at age 18 of a brutal murder of a 19-year-old classmate. This is the second botched execution in Tennessee this year. The governor is demanding a full investigation, and for now, all executions suspended in Tennessee for the rest of the year.
2: Fox's Steve Harrigan. A search continues near the California coast for a missing patient on board a medevac helicopter flight.
23: It crashed shortly after takeoff, and from what we understand from last night, there were four people recovered from the aircraft.
2: Coast Guard LA Sector Commander Stacy Cressy, two of the four survived. He was radicalized by Islamists. That's what Israel's prime minister tells Fox about the co-pilot who attacked the captain and tried to crash a Fly Dubai flight. Benjamin Netanyahu also praised the passengers who stopped him and landed the plane safely as superheroes, preventing a 9/11 style attack.
1: Because of the courage of these people, I think they tell the world that you can't fight these terrorism.
2: Renee Good's family has filed a wrongful death lawsuit against the federal government after she was killed in January, shot in her car in Minneapolis protesting an ICE operation.
24: Good's family says she wasn't using her car in a threatening way, calling the shooting illegal. The Trump administration has defended the action, saying the agent opened fire in self-defense.
2: Fox's Jeff Manasso. The Supreme Court has agreed to consider a challenge to the Trump administration denying bond hearings to immigrants who are challenging their deportations. 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
2: They got him. The suspected gunman in a shooting targeting law enforcement in Texas.
28: A Harris County, Texas sheriff's deputy is recovering after being shot Wednesday and is said to be in fair condition. The man accused of shooting that deputy is now captured after a night-long pursuit, Sheriff Ed Gonzalez.
29: He was struck in lower half of his body. The preliminary information we have is that the alleged suspect fled the location in the patrol car.
28: And now Chase Lynn Patton is in jail. The sheriff says he has a long criminal history. The shooting occurred when the deputy responded to a family disturbance call. Eben Brown, Fox News.
2: It's T-minus about 6 minutes for SpaceX and NASA getting ready to soon launch astronauts into orbit.
30: The next crew rotation to the International Space Station is embracing their mission's lucky number. Crew 13 Commander Jessica Watkins says she and her colleagues intentionally requested a mission patch similar to that worn by the 1970 Apollo 13 mission crew, who survived an in-flight explosion and worked with NASA engineers on the ground to beat the odds and return safely to Earth. During their six-month mission on the International Space Station, Crew 13 will study how different exercise regimens ward off the effects of long-duration spaceflight, an effort

0: How did I lose weight? And I did lean right here. I did. I love this stuff. Listen, Brickhouse Nutrition been with me for a long time. So chatting with Miles, I'm up at like 235. True story. I never minded being 235, but you know what minded? My knees that were falling apart and my back. I'm like, I don't know what, before I started really lifting, probably about 190. 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I said, I got to lose some LBs, Miles. 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
1: Specialists LLC is responsible for the content of this ad with principal offices in Chicago, Illinois.

0: For people seeing that five men were arrested on suspicion of terrorism offences, then released on bail, President Trump has said they let them go, seriously bad people. Can you reassure people that the authorities have got a grip on this?
1: I think people need to understand that, you know, when it says released, I mean, that isn't as people might kind of think. It's obviously with the strictest possible bail conditions.
2: Yeah, obviously the strictest possible bail conditions. You let them go. They're not in jail. They're terrorists. They're plotting an attack. They're backed by Iran. Their target was the U.S. military on a British military base. Oh, yes, yes, but oh, the Americans, so strict. They must understand that we have strict. They can't carry AK-47s when they walk down the street free. Western civilization is committing suicide. And it's all driven by the left. They're in bed with radical Islam. Radical Islam sees the weakness of the left. And radical Islam is seizing on that. You know, that's their... that's who they are. These are remarkable, remarkable people. Not in a good way, of course. They're not on Team America. They're not on Team Civilization. This is a battle for civilization on Earth. That's what we're witnessing, and it's been going on basically all my life. 47 years since the Islamist terrorists took over the U.S. Embassy. I believe it was November 4th of 1979, and that went on and on until Ronald Reagan came in and was inaugurated on January 20th of 1981.

0: And then they released the last of the hostages. But they held him through Jimmy Carter because they know Democrats are weak. And Iran, again, a 25-page document yesterday calling on Democrats in the United States to vote against everything Trump and everything Republican and to vote for Al-Qaeda, which is, you know, like the Islamic Revolution, the IRGC, Islamic Revolutionary Guard Corps in Iran, is ISIS. They're the granddaddy of ISIS, and Al-Qaeda is nothing compared to them. Big things are coming. They're building an arsenal of nuclear weapons, and the Democrats helped them. And the deputy foreign minister in Iran said that they had enough nuclear material for 10 or 11 nuclear bombs. The Democrats greenlighted that. They paid for that. They gave our money, and they unfroze assets to give Iran billions and billions of dollars to advance the range of their ballistic missiles, to spin centrifuges underground and rich uranium, and build up enough nuclear weapons-grade material to build at least 10 nuclear bombs, which they would invariably use against us and people that used to be our allies, like Israel. The Democrat Party, their allies are not, you know, they're not on our side. So our allies are not their allies. And the terror attack on the airliner, narrowly diverted massacre, and that's a good thing. The terror attack at the RAF base in the United Kingdom, where U.S. military personnel are and U.S. military aircraft are, and narrowly averted. And the British are weak. And they're terrorized, and the most common name for a newborn boy in Great Britain is Mohammed, and the second most common name for a newborn boy is Mohammed by a different spelling. And you look at what's going on in Sweden with the gangs of Muslim men that have taken over, that come into Sweden and just go immediately on welfare, get free housing, free food, free everything. And they, Sweden went from having the lowest rape rate in Western Europe, and now they have the highest rape rate in Western Europe. And that's not a coincidence that all these Muslim men came in and are raping beautiful Swedish women all over the place. The rape gangs in the United States are all Pakistani men and other Muslim men. The no-go zones in France, Muslim no-go zones. Italy is going through the same thing, parts of Greece. Western civilization is under assault, and the Democrat Party in the U.S. is on the team of the Visigoths, who are here to burn civilization itself to the ground. I don't want to over-dramatize things, so I'm not. That's just a straight-up fact, and tragic as it is. All right, let's go to the telephones, Michael. Let's go to Mike calling from Gainesville, Virginia. Michael, you're on the Chris Plant Show.
1: Well, happy Thursday, Chris. Good to talk to you.
0: Thank you. Welcome.
1: You know, it sounds like this. These passengers on this airplane were closer to death than this Pike woman in Tennessee.
0: I think they definitely were. They were moments away from certain death. I mean, honestly, I don't know. Mike, I tried to do the math on this, and I just did it off the top of my head. But they fell 17,000 feet. They plummeted 17,000 feet aboard this airplane, 174 people, in less than 2 minutes. And again, I did the math. We have the video somewhere. I haven't looked at it. But my best girl and I jumped out of a perfectly good airplane a couple of years ago. And our free fall of about 1 minute, 58 seconds or something, was about 6,500 feet, which is more than a mile. But these guys are going faster than free fall. So the co-pilot was accelerating the plane with a locked cabin door, accelerating the plane into the ground at a faster than free fall rate. So he's accelerating the plane into the ground, nose down. And then these men had to rush a plummeting plane, diving down with the thrust driving them toward the ground to crash and die, with some of them with their families, their wives, their kids, and their own lives, of course, at stake. And they had to rush the cockpit door and get through the terrorist-proof cockpit door in order to kill the terrorist, because, ironically, the terrorist was inside the terrorist-protected. You know, they've got this door because of September 11th that nobody can break into, I guess. And apparently the injured pilot was able to hit an emergency button to unlock the cockpit door. So brave, normal men who believe in civilization attacked the terrorists, and you know what the hell, they were so close to mass death. And you're right, and the murderer in Tennessee. What do you think happened in Tennessee, Mike?
1: Well, I think that sort of it's an intentional feigned incompetence that's going on. It's one of the methods of sabotaging our civilization is to do things incompetently, intentionally, and never be held accountable for it. Like, we still don't know who these people were that were a medical team that can't do an execution properly using sodium pentothal. This should be basic. You can't mess this up unless you do it intentionally.
0: Right. Yeah, so you think that this is actually a political protest, and you're not alone. This is a political protest by the Democrats, and you know, it might have been women or something. Yeah, I was reminded of the nice lady Clancy that murdered her three children, strangling them to death, and 11 Democrats said, "Ah, let's let her go." Right? 11 eight of them women. You got 8 women jurors, and they all said, "No, we can't convict her. She's moody. You know, she's moody. So you can't convict her because she's postpartum moody." Right? Isn't that crazy?
1: Yeah, but it's sort of that they know they're going to be protected. Like, we still don't know who these people are. They are told ahead of time, you can do this and get away with it because we're going to protect your identities for having been incompetent at what was so supposed to be simple, basic
0: right.
1: to function.
0: Right. I want to see the people that are in charge of this. I they shouldn't go work at an animal hospital where they put animals down because they'd have, you know, squirming dogs yipping. But look, this is the Democrat Party. They love Thomas Crooks, who shot Donald Trump through the ear in Butler, Pennsylvania. In fact, Thomas Crooks shot a guy. The news media didn't care about this at all. When another man who was shot by Thomas Crooks way back when Thomas Crooks shot Donald Trump through the ear, and I shot another man, and the man just died a week ago. He just a 76-year-old guy. He was shot and wounded, and he just died a week ago. And the Democrats and the news media, but I repeat myself, they just don't care at all about this man that died last week who was shot by Thomas Crooks, the guy that shot. And he killed another man who was protecting his family that day. And he's not a hero. But to the Democrats, George Floyd is their hero, right? Luigi Mangione is their hero. They all want to date him. They all want to date him. And in fact, today, Michael Piercy just sent me this thing a couple of minutes ago, actually. And this is pretty kooky. The Renee Good. Do you remember Renee Good? Another martyr for the Democrat Party cause. The idiot woman who was obstructing ICE operations in Minnesota. And she was in her car and police, and she turned her car sideways to block a six-lane road or something, and no federal law enforcement could get through. She had guns drawn on her. Get out of your car. You know, you're obstructing a federal law enforcement operation. Get out of your car. And instead, she punched. In fact, we have the audio of that, if I remember correctly. And Renee Good punched it. And there was a police officer, another federal law enforcement in front of her, and his gun is drawn. And she punched it. She, instead of getting out of her car as she had been commanded to do lawfully by the police while she was obstructing a federal law enforcement operation and blocking a road, and get out of the car, get out of the car. And Renee Good put it in gear and punched it and crashed her car into the federal law enforcement officer, and she was then shot. You remember all that? Michael, we have that sound bite?
2: Get out of the car. Get out of the car. Get out of the car.
0: Oh! That's the police officer's body cam, and Renee Good is the hero of the story, and we just learned from the Associated Press minutes ago, Renee Good's family sues U.S. government and immigration officials over her killing in Minneapolis, because make no mistake, Michael, she's the hero of the story, right? She is obstructing federal law on behalf of Tren de Aragua and MS-13, child sex traffickers, drug traffickers, fentanyl traffickers, tens of thousands of Americans dying in fentanyl overdoses every year. And the Democrat Party supports the drug traffickers. They like Tony Montana. They like Renee Good, that other schmuck who brought his gun to the protests, and he ended up being shot by federal law enforcement officers also. And the Democrats, they love the criminal. They love the crime. They love George Floyd. They love Luigi Mangione. They love Thomas Crooks. They love Rene Good. They're on the side of murder and crime and terrorism. Well, how did that happen, Mike?
1: Well, you can bet if the Democrats get back in power, the Rene Good family will get a judgment out of the judgment fund of the Department of Justice run by the Democratic administration. They'll win that judgment.
0: Yeah, right? You bet. You're absolutely right. Yeah, Democrats can't wait to give her millions, her family millions of dollars, because crime pays. You know, George Floyd, career criminal, junkie, full of fentanyl and methamphetamine, died of cardiac failure. And the Democrats put the police officer in jail. Derek Chauvin, where he was stabbed 22 times by a Democrat who was obviously trying to murder him. And the Democrats applaud the murderer because the Democrat Party is the party of crime and criminals. They're the party of murder. They're not good neighbors either. Have you noticed that, Michael? They're not the people they used to be, these Democrats. They're not democratic at all. And they're not liberals. And again, Iran... I want to remind Democrats, Iran is reminding voters in the United States to vote Democrat because the Islamic Revolution, number one terrorist, radical Islamic jihadi terrorists in the world, terrorizing 92 million of their own people. They just murdered 40 or 50,000 of their own people. And they're saying, hey, don't forget, Democrats, vote for us. Vote for the Islamic Revolution. The IRGC, and it's the IRGC putting out these instructions to Democrats to vote against Trump, vote against Republicans, because terrorism is taking over the world, and Iran knows that their most important ally on earth is the Democratic Party in the United States of America. What's up with that? Just nuts. Crazy, man.
1: That's true.
0: Yeah, that's true. Sad but true. What a world, huh? You know, everybody has to vote. That is, can I just say this, Mike? You're going to vote come Election Day, right?
1: I'm going to try, certainly.
0: Yeah, I'm going to try. Yeah, yeah, I'm going to vote. I live in Washington, D.C., so I don't have a lot to vote for, but I'm going to vote anyway. I'll pick the lesser of evils, which is very often the what we're called upon to do on Election Day. And in Washington, D.C., we don't have any senators, and that's good. We got a fake representative, and she's not a representative at all. Voting for them is pointless and helpless. Just amazing stuff. Mike, thank you. Thank you for the call. In fact, I saw Judge Jeanine Pirro, now U.S. Attorney for the District of Columbia, saw her on television today, and she told an amazing story about what her office is doing. And they've launched an investigation into more fraud, tens, hundreds of millions of dollars being stolen from us. And it turns out she had to send teams to Madagascar, the large island off of the east coast, southeast coast of the continent of Africa. Madagascar, there are scores of operations set up by Chinese men from China who have gone to Madagascar, set up shop to steal tens and tens of millions of U.S. tax dollars. And Judge Jeanine Pirro sent a bunch of people to Madagascar to round up Chinese criminals who are robbing us blind of tens and tens of millions of dollars. It'll turn out to be billions, no doubt, once the investigation is ongoing. And here in the United States, Rene Good's family is suing the U.S. government because they raised a demented left-wing radical criminal. And she was a 30-year-old woman. A 37-year-old woman. It's not like she was a 22-year-old perky college kid or something. But now they're suing because, what the hell? They want the money. That's the Democrat party today. Crime, criminals, theft. That's part of their program.
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0: Yeah, this I got to tell you, reading this lawsuit by Renee Good's family, and the media lies about it. The Associated Press lies about it, and what I'm reading here, just officers shot Good as she turned her car away from him is the subheadline. We just played the audio of her crashing her car into him at a highly accelerated rate. Just extraordinary stuff. You guys, and they want millions of dollars, of course. And let's not forget, there were two lawsuits filed by Good's partner, Becca Good. They say she's a mother of three, 37-year-old mother of three, and her partner is Becca Good, another woman. Why do they have the same last name? And if it shouldn't be your wife, if you have the same last name and not partner, but there it is. The Democrat Party is the wheels have come off of everything that used to be normal, and it's them. And again, I can't get enough of Iran. You know, Michael, we should take a look and see if any network news organization reported, I bet the Washington Post and the New York Times haven't reported it either, that Iran put out a document yesterday telling Democrats to vote for them, telling people in the United States to vote against Republicans and vote for Democrats because the jihad knows that their most important ally is the Democrat Party in the United States, America. And if they want to kill everybody, they'll need the Democrats.
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0: And we have returned. I want to go to the telephones. We have other crazy Democrat stories to get to because they never stop. They're nothing if not nuts. And the nuts, they just keep on going, don't they? Also, I got a fun text in the interim, in the meantime, from a friend of mine, Bill. He said, talking about the botched execution in Tennessee, and Bill says, I had to have my elderly dog put to sleep last spring. A wonderful elderly woman vet, you know, veterinarian, who had to be at least 70 years old, came to my house to do it. Since I wanted my beloved dog to die comfortably at home, I helped her. The process could not have gone more smoothly and peacefully. Tennessee should hire my vet for their executions, he says. She also used phenobarbital, by the way, which is what they used to try to carry out this execution last night. And it's an embarrassment to headsmen and executors everywhere. Just amazing. Yeah, so that is it's nice. The vet, I've never heard of that before. The vet came to the house and put the dog to sleep because elderly dog, and didn't want to drag the dog out to go to the vet. Because they freak out, you know, they always freak out when you go to the vet, because they know there's something going on there. They can smell it. And so the nice lady came to Bill's house and peacefully put their family dog to sleep. And it's a sad story, but it's also a good story and a very positive story. And really, maybe Tennessee should hire this veterinarian. I'll try to get her name and post it so that the Tennessee can get this straight. Yeah, they think they're going to try again today. It's like it's becoming like a pinata. Bring her out today, and I bring in the all-female firing squad, which would be better cable television for sure. All right, let's go to the telephones. Let's go to Howard calling from Manassas, Virginia. Howard, you're on the Chris Plant Show.
19: Hey, Chris, thank you. Yeah, you made the comment earlier that we have to vote. So, look, I'm a Christian, 58-year-old white man. I'm also a gun owner, love to hunt. Hunting season's right around the corner, yay. Mm-hmm. But statistically, lots of my fellow Christians and gun owners, ridiculously, do not show up to vote, which there is no excuse for it. I know when I'm on your show, I'm preaching to the choir, no pun intended. But my fellow Christians and gun owners, we need to be out there speaking the truth because we have the truth. And a lot of the people we need to be speaking to are our fellow Christians and gun owners that don't show up to vote. Talk about it at church. Talk about it at the gun range. Get the word out. And, you know, honestly, if they don't, then they shouldn't be whining when the elections don't turn out the way we want them to, because we are responsible. We have the truth. We can share it nicely. We can show it proudly. We can share it boldly. But we need to share it humbly, because too many of us stay quiet. And if you're not going to do it for yourself, think about your kids and your grandkids and those behind you. If you're too chicken, which I get it, a lot of people don't want to talk politics and all this, that, and the other, but you got to do it. Because, yeah. I mean, we have the truth. We have to share it, and we got to get the word out. And a lot of people say they're Christians, Chris, and then you see that wacko dude in Texas, and you start hearing what he says. I mean, come on, man. That is not what we're talking about. That is ridiculous stuff, and it's crazy. And if we want that kind of socialism crap to start taking over in our country, and I heard what you said about voting in D.C., I get it. There's three amendments here in Virginia. This has nothing to do with Republican, Democrat. My fellow Virginians need to get out and vote on these things because they're wacky. They're going to make churches maybe have to marry homosexuals in their church. They're going to make, you know, abortion possibly legal up until the day of delivery. And most of them aren't informed because, you know, the devil is tricky. The verbiage in those amendments, you know, give women freedom type stuff. You know, that sounds, oh, yeah, we want to give all women freedom. Freedom to do what? To kill an innocent unborn baby? No. Mm-hmm. So we have the truth, Chris. I'm talking to my fellow Christians and gun owners out there. Get out there. Don't be wimpy. I'm being nice. Get out and talk about it and share it.
0: Yeah, I'm glad you called in with that message. It's a very, very important message. And look, I've got to you say get out and talk about it. If you're not comfortable talking about it, I honestly just think you don't have to go out and talk about it and convince your family and change minds if you don't want to. But you have to vote. I mean, and obviously you don't have to do that at gunpoint or anything, but just as a moral duty, as a moral obligation, as a citizen of the United States, the greatest, freest republic in the history of the world, you have a moral duty and a societal, a social duty to vote in favor of civilization. And, you know, I mean, we need to keep using this word civilization because civilization itself, not just Western civilization, but that's key, of course, and a big daddy of civilization is Western civilization, and very much under assault, the left in Europe surrendering to Islam, and they're being overrun from Sweden to France to Great Britain, and in another generation I've played these Muslim clerics in Great Britain saying in another generation or two generations the British Isles will be Muslim Isles, because they're having 12 kids each, and the British are having 0.4 kids each. And so just by mere population, in a couple of generations, it will be done. The United Kingdom will be gone. Sweden is being overrun. France has surrendered already, which they have a long and storied history of doing. Extraordinary stuff. But you're absolutely right. You've got to vote. And again, and you mentioned that I had talked about voting in the District of Columbia, and how irrelevant that may be. But I vote every chance I get to vote. I love voting. I think voting is fun. The first time I voted, I still remember going to vote the first time, and I was thrilled to be voting. You know, I'm an adult. I'm voting. This is amazing. And I made one of the biggest mistakes of my life, but I'm still trying to forgive myself for voting for Jimmy Carter. But I got over it really quick. I really did, and never made that mistake again. But you have to vote. Because it's America. This is our constitutional republic, and we've got to. You know, you don't have to take up arms and save civilization at the ramparts, but right now we've got to vote on everything. And you mentioned the ballot initiatives, and you're right there. And you said you're a Christian and a gun owner. And the left is coming for your religious freedoms. The left is coming for your Second Amendment rights. The left is coming for everything. The left destroys the world. They did it in the 20th century. And then because they control academia and the New York Times and CNN, they never mention that all of this has been done before with catastrophic results. And if you're unaware of that, then you might still think, oh, so free. In fact, Bernie Sanders is out there with Abdul al-Sayed promising total health care for everybody. And that's, as you know, doubtless, Howard, that's a takeover of your life. That means the state, the government, can switch you on or switch you off and turn you into Soylent Green anytime they want. But when they own your health care, they own you. They can deny you treatment, deny your mother and your grandmother treatments, and they, you know, these are the wrong people to control your health care decisions. And I thought they just fixed health care with Obamacare, didn't they, Howard? They called it the Affordable Care Act, and it made it three times as expensive and less accessible, right?
19: Right, right. That's right, Chris. And then, look, like I said, we have the truth. And the thing that is so crazy, and you know this, the Democrat Party is nowhere close. And I know there's lots of good people that still call themselves Democrats, and they call themselves Christians. But I'm telling you, when you align with that party that wants to kill babies up until the point of abortion, they want to let men in women's sports and change in their locker rooms, they want to give children that can't vote the right to cut off their body parts and forever disfigure their bodies and possibly take those children away from you if you don't agree with their quote transition, And most of these children come back around later and say, Mom, Dad, whoever, were you all crazy? Why did you let me make these crazy decisions when I was 10, 12, 15 years old?
0: Right.
19: Because they're not bold enough to stand up for what's right. They know it. And we've got to get it out, because a lot of the young people, you know, Charlie Kirk and all them are doing a great job, but a lot of young people are deceived, and socialism sounds great. And all of us got people know it sounds great. It all sounds great, but it doesn't work. And not only does it not work, it destroys. But they have a lot of media on their side. And just like the devil, I'm just saying how it is. They distort the truth. They make what is actually bad and evil sound good. And they use tricky language, just like the devil did to Jesus when he was tempting him out in the desert. So,
0: yeah.
19: But that's my encouragement, and I thank you for giving me the time. And my fellow believers and gun owners out there, be bold. Get out there. Obviously, you don't have to do it, but think of those that really had to go through life and death to give us the right to vote. And all we have to do is possibly go through a little ridicule or humiliation or embarrassment or whatever. But don't worry about it. Who cares what they think about you? It doesn't matter what the people think about you. It only matters what God thinks about you.
0: Great call,
19: so
0: Howard. And you're right.
19: For the day.
0: Yeah, no, that's great. Yeah, no, not a sermon, just a thought, right? And it's good thoughts.
19: There you go, Lon Solomon.
0: Yeah, that's right. Very good thoughts and really good stuff. And you're right. You know, our First Amendment rights, our Second Amendment rights. And you got to keep in mind, the Second Amendment is the amendment that guarantees all of the other amendments, you know, and that's why they want to take them away. You look at what's going on in Iran, the Islamic Revolution disarmed the people of Iran, 92 million people who would like to live free, except maybe 1 million of them. And you got to disarm a population when you're going to brutalize them and subjugate them. And that's why the left, everywhere they go, disarms the population in China and the Soviet Union and North Korea and Cambodia and every place else. And then they get to their real work, don't they? Yeah, they're not the party of good. They're not the party of life or the party of light. Amazing. And Howard, thank you for the call. And since you brought up a couple of things there that reminded me of James Talafrico, who's a Democrat in Texas, their nominee to run for the United States Senate. They want to put him in the United States Senate. And this is James Talafrico. This is from 3 years ago now, from 2023. But he's their pick. They saw this and they said, oh, this is the guy we want in the United States Senate. And here's James Talafrico. They're all child sex abusers, and they have, and Howard was just talking about the child genital mutilation, which we used to condemn when it was only happening in Ouagadougou and other third world beep holes. We would condemn child genital mutilation. Now the Democrat Party they love the word embraced. They've embraced child genital mutilation across the board, and they want more and more of this child genital mutilation. And what's a boy? We got a Supreme Court justice who's a woman who doesn't know what a woman is. And this whole total abandonment of science and biology and reality and thousands of years, literally, of culture and cultural norms. And here is James Talafrico, who the Democrats want in the United States Senate.
20: To the trans kids watching at home, I just want to say I love you.
0: Stay away.
20: And so do a lot of people in this room.
0: Keep away from the kids.
20: And so do a lot of people around this big state. I know it may not seem like it tonight,
0: nobody,
20: but you are loved beyond measure.
0: Yeah. Stay away. Don't touch. These freaks, yeah, to the transgender kids. I got to tell you, again, I read this study yesterday, and I think I read it the day before yesterday also, on the how the number of high school kids identifying as LGBTQQIAA+, just plummeting. And in particular, the number of, 19-year-old female women, 19-year-old young women who identified as bisexual 3 years ago, it's been cut in half. The number has been cut in half in just 3 or maybe it was 4 years. Cut in half the number of young women identifying as bisexual. The Democrat Party has been selling it like it's, a can of Coke. You really need to be an L or a G or a B and maybe T. They love the T, too. But isn't that amazing? James Talarico. Now, at the same time campaigning for James Tallarico is Hassan Piker, who is a terrorist jihadi. He might as well be with ISIS living in a cave with a rifle. But he cleans up and he dresses up and he comes out and the Democrats want to date him, is another one they literally want to date. Hassan Piker is campaigning for James Tallarico, who wants child genital mutilation to be the norm because they're all sexual deviants and they're mentally ill. And here's Hassan Piker. He's a jihadi. And here is he's campaigning for James Tallarico. And he starts out with a little inshallah, you know, a little the Islamic God willing, but it's Allah willing. And that means kill everybody when people like Hassan Piker use it. Here's Hassan Piker campaigning for James Tallarico. Very much the mainstream of the Democrat Party. On the campaign trail with Democrats running for the Senate and the House, Hassan Piker.
1: Hopefully, inshallah, after James Tallarico wins.
0: Inshallah.
1: Okay. Yeah.
0: You're him clapping, inshallah.
1: Am I allowed? I feel like I shouldn't even say that. I feel like in the state of Texas, no Sharia state. They're gonna throw me in prison.
0: Yeah, you're the victim.
1: But yeah, hopefully after
0: he wants Sharia.
1: James Tallarico wins, we got to hold him to account. We got to make sure that he doesn't become another do-nothing Democrat, business as usual.
0: Terrorist.
1: And we got to keep up that pressure.
0: Jihadi.
1: And we have to remind him that we are the force that backed him both early on, and we are the force that allowed him to win this seat of power. And if he wants to maintain it, he's got to play ball.
0: He's got to play ball. These people are terrorists, and that's not even an embellishment. You know, the Governor Josh Shapiro, Democrat, Pennsylvania, it was determined by the left that he was too pro-Israel or not anti-Israel enough. And so the governor's mansion was firebombed by Democrats with Molotov cocktails when the Jewish governor had just gone upstairs from the Seder dinner. It was during Jewish holidays. And we're having the Seder, and isn't this great? And then Democrats showed up and firebombed the governor's mansion, not his private home. Not that it makes a lot of difference, but the governor's mansion. And that was a one-day story because, you know, no right-wing white supremacist did it, because here's the funny thing. Right-wing white supremacists don't exist. Name something a right-wing white supremacist has done in the last decade. And then I'll name 500 things that Democrats have done that were mass murders and bombings and firebombings and self-immolations and the Democrat Party. Not what it used to be. It's time to disband the Democrat Party. It should go the way of the Bull Moose Party and the Know Nothing Party, or they should at least change their name back to the Know Nothing Party. That might be a good idea. What a world, what a life.
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0: Now, the absurd joke of a Chicago mayor, Brandon Johnson, he's out there railing, it's class warfare. They really want a shooting war in the United States, the Democrats. Brandon Johnson asks why rich put profits over, quote, lives of my neighbors. The not a rich person has murdered a single person in Chicago in 50 years. You're an idiot. Every murder, which, honestly, they're ridiculous people. Yeah, it's the rich. Yeah, that's what's going on. Class warfare from the left. Idiot commies. Just amazing. Now, Ilhan Omar is a Democrat congresswoman, and she's a terrorist and a jihadi in her heart of hearts. And she tweeted out, listen to this, 9 Americans have been killed by Israeli forces in the last 4 years. 9 Americans were killed in Chicago since I had breakfast, but she doesn't care about them. Senate Republicans just blocked a resolution to get accountability for their families and the thousands of Palestinians facing genocide. Kill a million babies a year and get back to me about them. The genocide. Just amazing stuff. Now, these people, can I just say, these people, extraordinary stuff. The people that she's talking about, 9 Americans have been killed. Wait a minute, they're Palestinian Americans. They left Florida to go to the West Bank, where there's a war going on. And over the course of years, 9 Americans threw themselves into the funeral pyre, and they're Palestinian Americans. They have, this is why the Democrats want to give.
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1: A Trump crackdown goes to the U.S. Supreme Court. I'm Lisa Brady, Fox News. The justices will consider an immigration policy that denies bond hearings for immigrants and whether people living in the U.S. illegally should remain in detention while challenging deportation.
2: The case is brought by a Brazilian man who authorities say illegally entered the U.S. 2 decades ago and applied for asylum in 2016. An immigration judge determined detention was mandatory following his arrest in 2025. The Trump administration defends the policy and says it is legal, pointing to a provision of a 1996 immigration law.
1: Fox's Jared Halpern at the White House. The Trump administration is being sued over a deadly ICE confrontation.
3: The family of Renee Good is accusing the Trump administration of negligence and of civil rights violations, demanding a jury trial and damages. Good was part of a group of anti-ICE activists that tracked and blocked agents in January during Operation Metro Surge.
1: Fox's Jeff Manasso. The administration says the agent opened fire in self-defense. Good's family says she was not using her car in a threatening way. Still no word on the condition of convicted killer Krista Pike, hospitalized after an attempted execution in Tennessee last night when she was given 2 doses of what should have been a lethal injection. Success for SpaceX.
5: 3, 2, 1, ignition. And liftoff. Go Falcon, go Dragon, and go Crew 13.
1: The joint mission with NASA postponed by a faulty valve last month, launching less than an hour ago.
7: All 9 Merlin engines on the first stage at maximum thrust of 1.7 million pounds.
1: Sending 4 crew members to the International Space Center. 2 Americans, a Russian and a Canadian astronaut of Ukrainian heritage. One of their tasks, to study how specialized exercise regimens could reduce the impact of long-duration spaceflight. 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
1: 2 Democrats in Congress are calling for an investigation of TV ads featuring the president.
12: Representative Jamie Raskin of Maryland, the top Democrat on the House Judiciary Committee, and California Congressman George Whitesides are demanding federal inquiries into a blitz of taxpayer-funded TV ads spotlighting praise for President Trump. The TV spots, which have drawn criticism from members of both parties, are airing shortly before the midterm elections, and the representatives are formally asking the government accountability Accountability Office and the Office of Special Counsel to determine if the use of government funds was illegal. The White House has labeled the ads public service announcements, though experts disagree, saying they aren't designed to help Americans access any specific program. Lillian Wu, Fox News.
1: President Trump set to hit the road for a string of events across the country, aiming to boost Republican candidates in the countdown to the midterms. The federal government is launching a new school choice tax incentive.
4: The Treasury Department calls it the first nationwide school choice program. Families in 30 states will qualify, and those who participate can give up to $1,700 to an organization that gives out school choice scholarships. They get a dollar-for-dollar tax credit for that donation. The donation money goes into a pool of funds that hopefully increases in order to give out money to families who want to homeschool or send their kids to private schools. It will also, though, be given to kids in public schools whose families can use any scholarship money for tutoring or other

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0: rising from the heart of the swamp, a beacon of truth is casting its light. 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
1: All right, 844-484-3872, 844-4-THE-USA. That's the way to join us today. From coast to coast, from sea to shining sea, on yet another crazy news day. So much coming out, from foiled terrorist attacks to foiled executions. What just happened in Tennessee? There was all this back and forth about whether or not this woman would finally be executed, all of the appeals going forward. She had been involved in the murder of another woman back in 1995, a brutal murder, had lured her into the woods, had tortured her, killed her, taken a piece of her skull as a memento of the homicide. And all these many years later, she was finally being put to death yesterday. She's not dead yet. Multiple attempts in Tennessee yesterday to put to death Krista Pike. That would have been the first woman in nearly 200 years executed in Tennessee. And after two attempts to administer lethal injection, she's still alive. She's at a hospital right now, and they're rendering medical treatment to her. And it leaves the rest of us going, what? You can't execute the woman? Lethal injection? Jim, am I the only person who thought, it's kind of gruesome to say, but shoot her. You're trying to put her to death. Kill her. That's kind of the point. That's the death penalty after committing such a gruesome crime, after being found guilty by a jury of her peers. The sentence is death. There she is. And they can't kill her with lethal injection. Shoot her. It's a really straightforward thing. And yet now they're keeping her alive. The governor of Tennessee today, Bill Lee, has paused state executions now, he announced, pursuant to a comprehensive third-party review of what went wrong in authorities' attempt to end her life Wednesday. Carrying out a lawfully imposed sentence is among the state's most serious responsibilities, he said in a statement, and the people of Tennessee expect it to be done in a manner that is not only legal and constitutional, but is effective. Well, yeah, effective would be she would die. Now, this marks the second time in the past year that there's been a botched execution attempt in Tennessee by lethal injection. It's not even the first time that this has occurred. There was another case here. Tony Carruthers is the name of the convicted murderer. Tennessee, the state of Tennessee, botched the planned lethal injection of convicted murderer Tony Carruthers in the same Nashville prison back in May. At the time, Washington Post reporting, the Department of Corrections said the medical personnel had quickly established a primary IV line for Carruthers. They weren't able to establish a backup line as required by the state's execution protocol. A subsequent effort to insert a central line also failed. Officials eventually called off the execution. His attorney, a woman by the name of Maria De Liberato, later described to media how he had bled and groaned in pain, calling it horrible to watch. The Tennessee governor granted Carruthers a one-year reprieve. What? Like, what is the quality of life? Kill him. The point is the death penalty. 2 months after the incident, more than 40 doctors and nurses sent a letter to the governor, Bill Lee, imploring him to halt executions in the state and devise a protocol that didn't require medical professionals to participate in the killing. Yeah, that makes sense. You know, you don't need a doctor for a firing squad.

0: You don't need a doctor for a hanging. I don't think you need a doctor for an electric chair. It's the death penalty. If Tennessee is going to continue executing prisoners, the doctors wrote, it must find a way to do so that doesn't inflict severe pain and suffering on the person being executed, does not require the involvement of medical professionals contrary to their ethical obligations. Leading up to this execution attempt, the woman here, the convicted murderer, Krista Pike, who survived multiple lethal injections last night, can she be studied? What is going on in her body that she's surviving multiple lethal injections? Leading up to this moment, they had an evidentiary hearing in August now, just about 2 months ago. And her attorneys had pointed to this Carruthers case and were like, hey, not sure we can trust Tennessee to handle this correctly. Could we go with firing squad? They asked for firing squad, Jim. They said, can we do firing squad? Can we do hanging? Could we do one of those? Because that might be better than this lethal injection thing, considering that it looks like it's not working. The judge instead, Judge W. Mark Ward, ruled in the state's favor, saying Tennessee's protocols would not violate Pike's constitutional rights. And so they went with lethal injection. How'd that work out? Also, just a couple days ago, the New York Post was reporting that this woman, Krista Pike, her attorneys had been asking the judge for an all-female lethal injection team to carry out the execution. All women. Now, I've seen some reporting that there was actually like a male doctor who may have been involved here. But what? All women. What? What is this? It's so crazy. I'm waking up to this news this morning, I'm going, this woman's still alive after all of that? Multiple lethal injection attempts. Still there. Maybe get back to actually successfully conducting the death penalty. The firing squad, I think, has a pretty clear record of success when it comes to the mission here. What do we have to do? Do I have to get Lindsey Clancy out of jail in Massachusetts and bring her down to administer the death penalty? Like, what? What about, how about this? How about this? I saw this suggestion. Canada specializes in killing people who didn't commit crimes. Have you seen this? Medical assistance in dying? Canada does it all the time. They're constantly killing people off. Do we have to send death row inmates to Canada to finish them off? What? It's too much. Jim, you said I've got some audio here. Here it is. Here's a reporter. Her name is Tori Gessner, a reporter and anchor with WKRN News, Tennessee. They had reporters who were there to witness the execution. I guess we're on the other side of the glass, but they kept closing the curtains in the midst of the botched execution. Here's how the reporter explained what happened.
1: I will say I've witnessed, I believe, 5 executions in Tennessee. Nothing about today was normal, typical at all. At one point at 7:34, she said, my arm feels like it's about to burst open. Then she smiles really big. Then she starts talking about that one spot on her arm. Does this happen like that? The one spot, I didn't hear the rest. And then her advisor says, relax. And she says, I'm trying.
0: What a weird conversation. What? She's asking about her comfort during her execution, and then her executioner is telling her to relax. Does everything about this sound crazy to you? You may want to calm down. It's going to be fine.
1: Yeah, she's talking throughout this, then starts breathing, moaning, snoring. The curtains close at first at 7:46. And she was clearly still alive. She was clearly still breathing and snoring. We could audibly hear that. The curtains open again 3 minutes later. She was snoring very loudly at that point, mouth open, snoring. And then the curtains close again at 8:05. And that's when they remained closed. Media witnesses repeatedly asked, can we open the curtains? Because we could still audibly hear her snoring, and we were kind of looked at like, we don't know. But yeah, and then at one point, her snores started to get squeaky. We didn't know if it was her making that noise or a machine.
0: You know, this effort to try and make the death penalty, quote, more humane, have you noticed it did the opposite? Have you noticed that the end result of all of this is now more suffering and more chaos? And the person didn't even die. It's not even successful. Not even successful. And so multiple attempted executions in Tennessee in the course of 1 year, and both of the people who should have been administered the death penalty are still alive under some sort of like crazy coma situation. I don't know what happened to the other guy, Carruthers. I don't know what his medical situation is like, but he got a 1 year reprieve from his execution. What is that? So this is what the left has wrought. This whole concept of we need to make it more palatable to the rest of us. Well, if we use injection, if we don't have to really think about it, if everyone else can feel good about it, well, it's just a needle. And then people end up living. And now, by the way, they're still under the care of the state. You still have to spend a crap ton of money to sustain them over the course of however long this takes. And I never believe, even when they say a year, you know how the government operates. It's why this woman could be on death row for as long as she's been, and she still isn't executed. Even after her, after an attempt to execute her last night. Everything about this story is crazy. And a reminder that we should restore sanity. We should just get back to normal, right? Normal at every level. Yesterday, we had Pete Hegseth. I'm going to play some audio for you coming up about the Pentagon. Pete Hegseth is restoring normalcy at the Pentagon. What is normal? What should normal be at the Pentagon in the Department of War? Well, I don't know. Let's see. Unity of purpose, advancement on merit, order, lethality, a sense of mission, just making the American military as great as humanly possible. These are normal standards. Physical fitness, not being destroyed by this like left-wing ideology, this divisive race and gender garbage. Normal. Normal. How about normal in the administration of justice? That we can actually hold criminals accountable. We don't just release them back out into the public. If you commit the worst crimes, you are subjected to the worst penalties, and those penalties are successful when they're administered. And it shouldn't take forever to administer them. Normal. That's all people are asking for. And what you just witnessed in Tennessee, that's abnormal. Completely abnormal. And so there should be outrage about this, that they can't even administer justice. And they should. More ahead on The Vince Show.
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0: 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Hello, Dan. You're on the Vince Show.
25: Hey, Vince. Thanks for taking my call. This whole thing about the injection not working is baloney. So the lethal injection is typically, and I've not administered that, I'll be honest about that, but the lethal injection is typically a high-dose anesthetic to make someone sleep so they're comfortable.
0: Sure.
25: And then something like potassium chloride to cause the heart to go to arrhythmia or and eventually stop. So, I mean we euthanize pets all the time, right? So, and it almost never fails, right? I mean, it's possible. But, you know, whomever did this probably didn't. I mean, there's no way to forensically go back and because she didn't die, to check her tissues and whatnot for chemicals. But there is a certain they can go back and look at what was used. I mean, the lethal injection is typically a cocktail of the anesthetic, the potassium chloride, KCL. I mean, it's very cheap, but it's very effective in stopping
0: the
25: heart.
0: They claim, Dan, by the way, I don't know if this changes your analysis or anything, but they claim that it was two lethal injection doses of pentobarbital.
25: Yeah, and so whomever would have injected this or would have measured her body weight and known that the dose that would do the job, and they would have checked, and they estimate higher because they want to make sure the job gets done.
0: Right.
25: So whomever did this probably either didn't include the KCL, the component that actually kills you, she just had a very nice deep sleep from the pentobarbital. So
0: is your contention basically like they're not even administering enough to kill her? It'd be very easy to do that. Because, for instance, fentanyl kills people all the time. Like, and you would think, well, couldn't they just high dose fentanyl her and kill her? Wouldn't that be a way to do this? It boggles my mind that you would survive something like this, because you should. My sense is you wouldn't be cautious about the amounts that you're injecting.
25: So they could use a high dose narcotic like fentanyl or something else that would easily it suppresses the central nervous system and breathing response. And so there is the people, if they knew what they're doing, and they did, this was not that hard, right? So killing somebody via lethal injection, it's not that hard. So and unless she's a really obese person and her tissues really, you know, the pharmacokinetics and whatnot were really unusual for her in this situation, she should have succumbed to this. And so this tells me they didn't do something right, or they didn't administer what they needed to administer.
0: Yeah, it's the whole thing is mind-boggling. Dan, thank you for confirming that with some expert assessment. Dan, a pharmacist, right, Dan?
25: Yes.
0: Yes. Okay. So Dan with some expertise as we take his call. Thank you, Dan. Appreciate you for calling in on this. That was my suspicion. It's like, how do you get this wrong? I mean, I get, like, if you're trying to keep somebody alive, you know, if the goal is that you want to give them a sedative and you don't want second order like health consequences, this is kind of why we entrust anesthesiologists with so much power and capabilities, because they're trying to figure out the exact amount to help to mitigate pain and to keep all of your functions going. That's an immense expertise, right? But to overdose it, to get to the level that it actually kills a person legally, which is kind of the point, an execution. How do you mess that up? That's what I want to know. I don't know the answer to that. Dan is suspicious of it too. Dan's like, this needs to be investigated. I think he's right about that. Absolutely right about that. All right, coming up, we got a lot more to get to here on the program. I just saw our friends at the Maine Wire up in, as you would think, Maine, the great state of Maine. There's a great news outlet called the Maine Wire. One of their reporters today was standing outside of a methadone clinic in Bangor, Maine, apparently a place that's taken nearly $21 million in taxpayer money through the years. As he's standing there reporting outside the building, he's not in the building, there's just a video camera capturing him doing a stand-up report. A man tries to ram him with a car for doing news reporting. That story and so much more, all ahead on The Vince Show.
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39: 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And let's hear what you have to say. 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
0: Just before we came to air, I saw a video online from our friends at the Maine Wire. They report on all of this, a lot of this corruption going on in the state of Maine. They are truly great journalists, and I've appreciated their work now for years. And one of their guys is a fellow called Joe Sokol, and he was out on the street apparently earlier this morning standing in front of a methadone clinic in Bangor, Maine. It's called the Bangor Comprehensive Treatment Center. And the Maine Wire reveals today that this place has received a lot of Medicaid funding through the years. Now, they haven't given us more details. I don't know how much of it is legitimately been sent out, how much of it is fraud. But, man, it's a lot of money. From 2018 through 2024, with each passing year, it's ramped up by the millions of dollars to the tune now of around $21 million have flown into one methadone clinic in Bangor, Maine. $21 million over these years, 2018 to 2024. And apparently Joe's just standing out on the grass giving a report. And as he does it, a man drives up with his SUV, opens his window, and starts scolding Joe for doing the report, saying that he's violating people's privacy or something. And Joe points out, he's like, well, I'm just standing out here. I'm doing a report. Can I help you? Is there something I can do for you? And the guy sort of just angrily rolls his window up and drives off. Moments later, and thankfully, Joe, while he was kind of reacting to what just happened, he kept looking around. Moments later, this guy whips his car around in a U-turn and tries to drive directly through Joe and his camera crew at a high rate of speed, goes off the road, through the grass, blasts through the camera equipment. The camera goes flying, and everything falls over. Joe, luckily, dives out of the way, and the car drives off. Now, a good piece of news here, insofar as we can establish any, is the license plate was captured on camera, and it sounds like one of the crew members said it out loud as well. So Maine police officers do have access to the data here and can hopefully chase this guy down. He was driving in a Jeep SUV, license plate 841LZD. It's a Maine plate, and they're, you know, cops have all of the necessary information to chase this guy down. But Jim, I'm pretty certain that this would amount to a straight up attack on the press. This is a homicidal attack on the First Amendment, on a reporter. He's not doing anything wrong. He wasn't hassling anybody. He wasn't, you know, like breaking into anything. There's no reason to try and use deadly force on this guy. All he's doing is standing on the side of the road, reporting on where the public's money is going. And now this guy it's a Jeep Compass, by the way. This guy tries to run him down in his car. And I haven't, this story's been out for a couple hours now. I haven't seen Legacy Press running with this. I haven't seen any sort of, you know, support for journalism operations doing this. But CNN doesn't get office space in the White House for 24 hours, and it is five-alarm fire. An actual independent journalist from Maine Wire gets about run down by a car, has to dive out of the way to save his life. I'm seeing nothing. Crickets right now. Anyway, props to the Maine Wire. Follow them on X, guys, especially if you're in Maine. Especially if you're hearing my voice and you want actual information on what's going on in your state, follow the Maine Wire. And I hope the police follow this guy and get him into custody before he really does hurt somebody. So a crazy, crazy story today that we're tracking. We're tracking a lot of these things. Let me see what else I have for you today. That one just threw me off. I'm just like, it's just crazy to me. Also, the aftermath of that terror attack, that attempted terror attack in Israel. This story, that Fly Dubai flight, we're learning more. And yes, it was an Islamist terror attack yesterday. We heard reports that this guy was trying to do a 9/11. He was the co-pilot on the plane, stabs the pilot, attempts to take over the plane. They descend tens of thousands of feet in 30 seconds. 30 seconds. I think I may have misread the time yesterday, because when I went back and I looked at it, I said, I'm pretty sure I actually gave you a longer time period. It was 30 seconds of time. It was so fast and so aggressive that parts of the plane were ripped off in the descent. That's how quickly they were dropping. And we're learning more. President Trump told us yesterday that an Israeli plumber sprang into action aboard this flight. And helped save the day. Here's the president.
1: An Israeli plumber, never flew a plane, was rarely in planes, very rarely flew. An Israeli plumber saw what was happening, and strong, you know, when you lift pipe all day, you're strong. And he saw what was going on, and he heard the screaming. He was toward the front. where you had security in the back, you know, you had security, and you had another flight crew, but they didn't have time. The plane was going sharply down at an unbelievable angle, so sharp that the rudder ripped off the back of the plane. The plane wasn't designed to go at a speed anywhere near that.
0: Wow.
1: And so it was well beyond its limits. And he ripped, with the G-forces as they were, he ripped this guy out of the seat, threw him back, the crowd got him, the passengers got him.
0: It is a miracle, isn't it? Every detail you hear about this, what it took for these passengers to do this, the pilot bleeding out after having been stabbed, reaches for the door, unlatches it so that others can get in and rescue this flight from doom. The Israeli Prime Minister Benjamin Netanyahu on Fox this morning was describing what he has learned. They've been interrogating this guy. Thank goodness he's alive so they can interrogate him and get some answers out of him. Although apparently the passengers beat him unconscious as they tied him up yesterday, which is a good way to subdue a terrorist. Beat him unconscious. Here is Benjamin Netanyahu explaining what happened. Listen.
2: Investigated now, and as you know, the attacker, the co-pilot who attacked the captain, is now being interrogated. But here's what we do know. First, we know that he underwent Islamist radical indoctrination.
0: You don't say.
2: That appears to be something we're gathering from the information, his personal information. We also know that after he was subdued, you know, that this guy was the Israeli plumber, this hero who, you know, broke into the cockpit.
0: And he's like the Super Mario of Israel, the Israeli plumber.
2: Yanks him away from the instruments. He wasn't sitting in the pilot seat. He was not in his seat or the captain's seat. He was in the center trying to jam the instruments. So he yanks him away, and they subdue him. They subdued him, by the way, just to understand this. They had to tie his hands, so they used the cord of the earphones in the cockpit. I mean, talk about improvisation. Then they finally got these plastic, whatever you call it, you know, cuffs that they have.
3: Ties.
0: Like zip ties?
2: And then he's lying there now. He's this attacker. And he calls out to the air crew, kill me. Kill me, all right? So it's clear he was suicidal. That's not a question. It was clear he was going to down that plane. Oh, it's not clear, but it looks very likely that he was going to down the plane and with all the passengers in there. And if you couple that with the what I just told you about the Islamist tendencies, that radicalization that were found in his background, I think that's that'll give us a pretty good clue. But again, I don't make final conclusions yet. But that's the indications we have now.
0: That's a lot. You know, these Islamic terror attacks, this is what they want. They want to die in the process. They think they're going to be martyred. They think they're going to end up with, what is it, 72 virgins? Jim, you're an expert on this. What is it, 72 they think they're getting? By the way, who wants the headache? 72? Are you serious? Sorry, I shouldn't make light of it. It just seems so stupid, the whole thing. But anyway, the point is,
3: it doesn't say they're all women either.
0: Yeah, it doesn't say that, does it?
3: It doesn't even specify human.
0: No. That's something. This just seems like a lot of work. That's all. 72 virgins. Holy cow. Anyway, but the point is, the guy wants to die. He's a suicidal, religious fanatic, Islamist psychopath. It reminds me, remember the guy, the underwear bomber? Remember him? The guy on board a plane, he had plastic explosives hidden in his underwear. And I think the only thing he achieved was he blew his junk off. I think that's what happened. Remember? And he thought he was going to take the whole plane down. Insane. Totally insane. These people are nuts. Well, when he had them. But the point is, they're nuts. It's crazy. That was 2009, by the way. That was the, they called him the underwear bomber, the Christmas bomber. Umar Farouk Abdulmutallab. A Nigerian terrorist attempted to detonate plastic explosives hidden in his underwear while on board a Northwest Airlines Flight 253. Al-Qaeda in the Arabian Peninsula claimed to have organized the attack. They supplied him with the bomb and they trained him. So he put a bomb in his diaper. Didn't work. That guy was sentenced, by the way, to 4 life terms plus 50 years without parole. He's incarcerated at a supermax prison in Colorado. But this whole thing... this whole thing, you know, it's crazy. And I got to go back to what I said yesterday about this, the heroism on that plane. The fact that in the midst of that chaos, in the midst of that descent, as the plane is being ripped apart, the power's going out on the plane, the overhead compartments are opening, oxygen masks descending, people had their wits enough about them to retake control of the plane, save hundreds of lives, and prevent further tragedy. Who knows where that guy was going to fly that plane if he had control of it and that pilot never opened that door? Who knows? Again, insofar as you can derive good news from it, everybody's alive, and that includes the terrorist. He's being interrogated, and they're going to pull every last piece of information out of him they can. Can you imagine? Who were you doing this for? What kind of plot was this? What terror group were you involved with? What was your intent? What was your target? This terror threat's very real. The terror threat is very, very real. You saw it over the skies of Israel, no question. And you see it here in the United States of America. These terror threats. I mean, just imagine what DHS and the FBI are constantly intercepting. Sometimes we hear reports about it. We get indications of plots that have been thwarted. But that is a never-ending mission. A never-ending. And you think you got it all on lockdown. You're like, well, the cockpit door's locked, and the pilot should be saved, and regardless of whatever's insanity is going on inside the rest of the plane. Nope, the guy's in the cockpit with the pilot, stabs him, and tries to take over the plane. And by a series of miracles and just a tenacity from the people on that plane, crisis averted, lives saved, prayers answered. What a wild story. So much more ahead on The Vince Show.
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39: Nobody will take you where Vince will take you. 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
0: All right. 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
0: All right, I just locked something up. I want to talk to Daniel Turner from Power of the Future about diesel prices. I think it's time to do the definitive show on diesel prices. So I think tomorrow on the podcast, a little preview for those of you who join me on the podcast each morning, I'll have Daniel Turner stop by and we're going to talk diesel prices. Because, man, the media is really going the distance to try and mislead you about why diesel prices are all jacked up. Do you remember? Maybe this was true when you were a kid. Certainly when I was a kid, diesel prices were always cheaper than regular unleaded. You pull into the gas station, you're like, man, I wish we could put diesel in the car. A lot cheaper. Not anymore. It's a lot more expensive. Why is that? Why is diesel up so much? Why is it so much more expensive? The answer to that is refining capacity. We don't have it in the United States. A lot of it's been shut down by the Democrats, certainly on the West Coast. And they've been trying to stifle the ability of the American energy industry to have it for years. And in Russia and Ukraine, it's all being blown up in the war, which has an impact, a deep impact on global prices. By the way, it's been the Democrats in Washington who have been the most enthusiastic about supplying the weapons involved in blowing up those refineries. So if you're looking at diesel prices going, man, they're kind of out of control. It's not Iran. It's Russia, Ukraine. It's refining capacity. It's Democrats. And this came up last night on CNN. Abby Phillip, we call her Abby Normal. She doesn't understand. She thinks this is also crazy. Scott Jennings brought it up. He said, hey, refining capacity matters. And here's Abby Phillip going, that's not true.
19: It's a silly argument. It's not even true. It's a silly argument. And it's not even true that the rise in diesel prices was driven by a lack of refineries. It is not, that is not the reason.
1: Are you arguing that the Russia-Ukraine war hasn't knocked off?
19: It is not, that is not the reason.
1: Are you arguing that the Russia-Ukraine war hasn't knocked offline a bunch of refineries? That's where a lot of it comes from.
19: Scott.
1: It's absolutely true.
19: Scott, the last 6 months?
1: During the course of this war. And by the way, as Ukraine has pressed further into Russia, they have absolutely hit refineries.
19: I'm talking about domestic refineries. You are arguing that a lack of

0: domestic refineries led to a rise in the oil and gas.
1: I'm saying we absolutely don't have enough refining capacity. We should build more refining.
0: What you're saying is not true.
2: Yes, exactly.
0: What you're saying is not true.
2: It's long-term and short-term.
0: Yeah.
1: Yeah, you're arguing about 6 months. I'm arguing that Democrats have argued
0: against
1: domestic energy forever. And now you want me to trust them on gas prices?
0: I'm arguing about what people are experiencing right now.
3: How is this person a television host? How did she even get a show on CNN?
4: Abby someone. Abby who? Abby Normal.
3: What is wrong with her? That's not true, she says. She knows nothing. She knows literally nothing. All she knows is this is a very inconvenient talking point. I'm trying to put this on Trump. This is Trump's fault. Trump started a war with Iran, therefore disappoints Europe. I mean, come on, let's just engage her. Okay, we don't even have to take her through the history of all of this, close down refining capacity. What even do the last couple of years? Democrats and all the funding of the war in Ukraine and Russia and the destruction of all those refineries. We won't even do that. Let me just ask you a really simple question. Why is diesel going up higher than regular unleaded? Why'd that happen, Abby? Why'd that happen? Can you explain that to me? She wouldn't. Because she couldn't. She has no idea. Scott's totally right. By the way, just the fact that he can stomach the stupidity that he has to encounter, and then he handles it with respect. That to me, that's another kind of heroism. That's like incredible. I would just be like, you got to be kidding me. Are you serious right now? Amazing. And also, and Scott, to his credit, you know, he went online after this and he ran through the data. He's like, well, hold on a second. I just got a report from the IAEA on all of this. The International Energy Agency, Russian diesel production is down 30%. Those lost Russian and Middle Eastern exports have destroyed global diesel supplies. This is why the price is high, not just in the United States, it's now higher globally. Higher American shipments are only partially filling the gap. This shortage has dramatically pushed diesel prices higher relative to crude oil. It doesn't, again, these are very simple things. It just takes like 5 more minutes of research. But Abby doesn't want to do that. She just wants to blame Trump. It's much easier to blame Trump for everything if you're completely ignorant. You know, just keep your head in the sand and your TDS can continue. We've got a lot more truth telling to do. We're going to do it coming up on The Vince Show.
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0: A new arrest in a suspected terror plot on Lisa Brady, Fox News. Counter-terror police in the UK just announcing a sixth person arrested in the suspected plot to target a U.S.-run airbase in England. And this latest suspect is a dual UK and Iranian national. A day after the British Prime Minister had said there were strong indications of Iranian involvement. Homeland Security Secretary Mark Wayne Mullen telling Fox earlier today,
1: "We knew that Iran and IRGC was going to try to do an attack possibly on a United States asset in the UK. We had been already watching this with our counterparts in London, giving them a heads up. They were also feeding information to us."
0: The arrest made today is on suspicion of preparation of terrorist acts, with a second man questioned and two properties in London searched. The family of Renee Good filing two lawsuits against the Trump administration over her killing during an immigration enforcement surge in Minnesota.
2: The whole world had to watch as our entire universe was destroyed, as the sunshine that was my amazing Renee was robbed from us, from her children, and from her community that loved her.
0: Good's wife, Becca, says she was pure love. The lawsuits claim wrongful death and conspiracy to interfere with civil rights, accusing the federal government of trying to hide evidence of what happened in January. Good was killed during a confrontation with ICE agents protesting their operation. Homeland Security says an agent fired in self-defense. Good's family denies she was trying to use her car as a weapon. A failed execution in Tennessee remains under investigation.
3: So far as we know, the Department of Correction followed exactly the protocol that was outlined and vetted and approved by the Attorney General's office. At this point, that is all we know.
0: Governor Bill Lee, after convicted killer Krista Pike ended up in the hospital last night following two doses of a lethal injection drug. 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
0: The terrifying ordeal on a Mideast flight remains under investigation. President Trump speaking with Israel's prime minister after the attack yesterday.
7: President Trump says Israeli Prime Minister Benjamin Netanyahu relayed the heroic actions of Israeli passengers aboard a Fly Dubai flight sent into a nosedive by the plane's co-pilot.
8: And it seems as though the co-pilot was perhaps a terrorist or perhaps a whack job.
7: Netanyahu, speaking on Fox and Friends, says the co-pilot was hell-bent on crashing the plane.
9: We know that he underwent Islamist radical indoctrination.
7: The co-pilot is accused of stabbing the aircraft's pilot. He is being detained in Saudi Arabia, where the Fly Dubai flight made an emergency landing. At the White House, Jared Halpern, Fox News.
0: Leaving earthly conflicts on the ground, four crew members are heading to the International Space Station, two Americans, a Russian, and a Canadian of Ukrainian heritage.
10: Those four crew members going up, they're all friends, they're all scientists, and they're all working together towards the same goals, and that's to improve human spaceflight.
0: Fox's Jonathan Sari. It's a joint NASA SpaceX mission lifting off about 2 hours ago. A Wall Street journalist who spent more than a year in a Russian prison is telling his story.
11: It's been 2 years since Evan Gershkovich was released from a Russian prison in an historic prisoner swap that involved 24 people across seven countries. He told Fox and Friends about how he was captured in March of 2023.
12: I was meeting with the source of a colleague of mine who we thought was legitimate. We had, speaking to him for 4 years at that point. And it turned out it was a setup.
11: Gershkovich was accused of fabricated espionage charges and ultimately sentenced to 16 years in prison.
0: Fox's Tanya J. Powers. His new memoir is called This Cursed Beautiful Land, a Russian-American story. And Lisa Brady, this is Fox News.
13: How did I lose weight? And I did. Lean right here. I did. I love this stuff. Listen, Brickhouse Nutrition been with me for a long time. So chatting with Miles, I'm up at like 235. True story. I never minded being 235, but you know what minded? My knees that were falling apart and my back. I'm like, I don't know what, before I started really lifting, probably about 190. So 235 was a lot. I said, I got to lose some LBs, Miles. He said, Dan, we're going to sic our team of docs and researchers on it, and we're going to get you a really good product because I don't want to take a lot of these needles and stuff. You know what he did? He got

0: Rising from the heart of the swamp, a beacon of truth is casting its light. From sea to shining sea, The Vince Show. Here's Vince Colonnaise.
1: All right, 844-484-3872, 844-4-THE-USA. That's the way to join us today, coast to coast, sea to shining sea. There was a huge debate last night, a gubernatorial debate between Javier Becerra, Baccaria, remember that? And Steve Hilton, the great Steve Hilton. Steve Hilton is the good guy in this contest. Javier Becerra is the human trafficking bad guy, just in case you were wondering as we start our assessment of last night's debate. Any honest observer who checked out the debate last night will know that Steve Hilton absolutely wiped the floor with Javier Becerra. Not even a close call. Although, if you read the LA Times today, their op-ed page insists the exact opposite. They said Javier Becerra destroyed Steve Hilton, which is very silly. Very silly. If you actually consumed any of this, you realize Steve Hilton came across great for a bunch of reasons. One, he's got his wits about him. He's very smart. Two, he is a total change from what has been destroying California, namely Democrats. It's pretty obvious. He's focused on what matters. He's focused on education, specifically literacy, making it so that children can read. He's focused on restoring law and order to the state. All of the things that could make California great again. That's what Steve Hilton's running on. Javier Becerra is running on the status quo. He's running on keeping the Democrats in charge of the destruction of California. He's running on keeping the students uneducated. He's running on preventing California from having lower costs and lower taxes. He's running on keeping the energy crisis going on the West Coast. That's what Becerra is running on. And Steve Hilton, man, he just hit him hard on his whole record. Javier Becerra, you will remember him because if you're in California, you have to deal with him right now as you have to try and prevent him from becoming the governor. But for the rest of us, we remember him during that awful tenure he had as the Secretary of Health and Human Services. Now, we have a much better guy now. We have RFK Jr., who's been cleaning up the gigantic mess that Becerra left behind. But when Becerra was working in the Biden administration as the head of HHS, he was responsible for the largest human trafficking operation in our country's history. It's true. Hundreds of thousands of children imported into the United States at taxpayer expense and then subsequently lost inside of our country, many of them in the hands of some of the most vile human beings imaginable. And Steve Hilton did the world a favor last night, did California voters a favor last night by exposing all of this. And my suspicion is that lots of viewers of this debate, which was held on CNN, had never even heard this before. Not until Steve Hilton told them about it. Listen.
2: I say that as the son of immigrants, that what we should do is have an immigration reform that will allow us to decide who stays and who goes. But Steve thinks it's perfect to let ICE mercenaries come on into California, and he welcomes them, even though our state laws require that ICE follow federal immigration law.
3: Mr. Hilton?
1: Wait, what? I'm sorry. So he's demonizing law enforcement. He's running on an anti-cop agenda. And then he said, that doesn't even make sense. His final utterance in that expression was, ICE has to follow federal immigration law. What? Yeah, no kidding, Sherlock. That's kind of the point. They're the guys who enforce federal immigration law. That's kind of the whole point. What is that? That's a knock on them? No, it's literally what they're trying to do. You are getting in the way. You're the one who's obstructing. When I say you, I mean the Democrats. That would be Gavin Newsom, Mayor Karen Bass and company. It's the Democrats who are obstructing federal immigration law. ICE wouldn't have to barrel into communities, go on these raids, if the locals, if the Democrats would cooperate with ICE in the first place, if they'd be turning over these guys when they come into custody for the other crimes they've committed.

0: ICE wouldn't have to do this. ICE wouldn't have to do this if local cops were signed up for the 287G program so they could be deputized to enforce federal immigration law on behalf of the federal government. They wouldn't have to do this. But Democrats don't allow that because Democrats don't want immigration enforcement. So listen to Javier Becerra as he pays lip service to federal immigration law when he is one of the leading advocates for undermining it. Typical.
1: That ICE follow federal immigration law.
2: Mr. Hilton?
3: I cannot believe that you're standing there trying to make these arguments when you were HHS secretary. You were responsible for 479,000 unaccompanied migrant children.
0: Half a million.
3: And for their welfare in camps that you ran. You sent them because you dismantled the vetting that should have made sure that they were with a safe, protective family or sponsor.
0: 479,000 unaccompanied children. Jim, where did children come from?
4: Parents.
0: Thank you. Parents. And if they're unaccompanied, are they with their parents?
4: They are not.
0: They're not with their parents. No, their families
4: by definition.
0: Have been, their families have been, there's a word for that, separated. Half a million children separated from their families by the Biden administration. Half a million. Steve Hilton's laying out the numbers. Now, do you remember that child separation crisis, that family separation crisis? You remember all of this? You do. Did the media talk about this? Did the press dwell on this? Not with any intensity. Now, you'll hear, interestingly, this is fun. Steve Hilton does acknowledge here, because actually, the New York Times did report on this. They won a Pulitzer Prize for their reporting on this subject. As Javier Becerra tries to turn this into some sort of Donald Trump conspiracy theory. Oh, it's Trump who said it. It's Trump who said it. Trying to use Trump derangement syndrome as a way to prejudice the audience to try and get Democrat voters to ignore this. But Steve Hilton goes, no, hold on a second. The New York Times reported on this.
3: Migrant children and for their welfare in camps that you ran. You sent them because you dismantled the vetting that should have made sure that they were with a safe, protective family or sponsor. You sent thousands of young children directly into the clutches of child sex and labor traffickers. Hundreds of thousands of children that you were responsible for are still missing today. 100,000 of them are under 10 years old. Oh. So I cannot believe that you haven't apologized, that you have any kind of sense of shame or responsibility for what you did to those children, and you stand here lecturing people about immigration when you treated these most vulnerable children, unaccompanied children,
1: Steve,
3: in this way?
1: Those retread Trump talking points.
3: It was the
1: Trump
3: New York used, Times,
1: that Trump
3: and they won a Pulitzer Prize for it.
0: I think Steve Hilton...
3: Any kind of sense of shame or responsibility for what you did to those children, and you stand here lecturing people about immigration when you treated these most vulnerable children, unaccompanied children,
1: Steve,
3: in this way?
1: Those retread Trump talking points.
3: It was the New York Times,
1: that Trump
3: and they won a Pulitzer Prize for it.
0: I think Steve Hilton did his homework. I think that's what happened here. I think Steve Hilton was prepared for this in the appropriately war game that inside of the Steve Hilton campaign. What's he going to say to this? Oh, he'll probably call it a Trump lie. Okay, we'll just tell him. One of his favorite newspapers reported it, the New York Times. By the way, the visual on this, Javier Becerra kept sipping his coffee throughout all of this. Like he barely cared. He didn't care. He doesn't care. There was another moment where Steve Hilton cited some of Susan Rice's critiques of Javier Becerra. And it's pretty funny to hear these read out on national television. Listen to what Susan Rice called Javier Becerra. Now, Susan Rice, not a likable figure herself, but you think she's unlikable. Here's what she thought of Javier Becerra.
3: What I've never done is what you've done in your 36 years as a career politician. Well, you've never created a job. You've never actually had to make any money of your own. All you've ever done is spent other people's money in every government job you've had. According to your Democrat colleagues, the ones who worked with you, like Susan Rice, who worked with you side by side when you were in the Biden cabinet, she just...

0: described you as an idiot. She called you bitch ass. Why did Susan Rice, a respected political leader, call you an idiot?
1: Oh, that's funny. Why wasn't that the question from the moderator? It was when Jake Tapper moderated last night. Why did Susan Rice call you an idiot? And I won't repeat it. I'll let you just remember the other one on your own. But that's, oh my goodness, that is super funny. Oh, by the way, Javier Becerra did not even address that question. He refused. He just danced away from it. Didn't want to talk about it. Well, that's spectacular. That's a lot of, Steve Elton, see, this is the problem. If you're a Republican candidate on a debate stage with these left-wing networks, part of your job, in addition to winning the debate, is reporting the news. You know what I mean? Like, Steve Elton has to do his own news reports in the middle of the debate. He has to tell people, you know, that Javier Becerra lost hundreds of thousands of children in the United States, and Susan Rice called him an idiot. These are not details that these people would have otherwise heard were it not for Steve Elton sharing them. Elton also talked about Becerra's time as HHS director for another reason, HHS secretary for another reason. It's because Becerra forced children, 2-year-olds, to wear masks during COVID.
0: When he was HHS secretary, he suggested that children, young children, should wear masks, 2 and 3-year-olds.
2: That's right.
0: Wearing masks. There was no public health justification for any of that. He went along with the groupthink. This is why you can't trust him.
1: He said that's right, like enthusiastically, like he was proud of it. Did you hear that? That moment, he was just like proud of that. He was telling 2-year-olds to mask.
0: That children, young children, should wear masks. 2 and 3-year-olds.
2: That's right.
0: Wearing masks. There was no.
1: That's right. That's right. That was me. I did that. Steve, you've got your campaign ad. Run that one, baby. Just clip it and put it in big letters right on screen. That's right. What an animal. That guy should not be the governor of a state. Vince, all the polls say he's going to win. I don't care. Republicans have to hustle. Absolutely hustle. In a state like California, use every tool at your disposal. You know what they have in California? They have ballot harvesting. Legal ballot harvesting. Third-party political operatives handle ballots, decide which ballots actually make it to their destination. Okay, Republicans, ballot harvest. Steve Elton, by the way, is already doing that. He said he's doing that. Good. Ballot harvest. Bust your tail. Because Steve Elton's mission was twofold last night. One, it was to convince people to vote for him enthusiastically, yes. The other is to convince people not to vote for Javier Becerra. Those are two distinct things. You know, sometimes in American politics, people get it confused. They think it's as simple as getting you to either vote for one guy or the other. Sometimes it's a matter of, hey, this person may have voted for Javier Becerra before. Now they're just not going to go. When they find out how vile he is, now they're just not going to vote at all. They can't bring themselves to support the Republican, not just yet, but now they're not going to vote for the Democrat. That's a win, too. I'll take it. Steve Elton in the fight. Democrats didn't even want him on the ballot. They were so angry that a Republican even ended up on the ballot. They got so nervous that Democrats weren't going to appear on the ballot. This is why they ran that goofball, Eric Swalwell, out of the race. They opened up the blackmail file on him to destroy any chance he had of taking vote share. And Javier Becerra, the choice of the establishment, on the ballot now, facing Steve Elton, a formidable opponent. More ahead on The Vince Show.
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5: Turn it up so all the liberals around you finally hear some common sense. 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
1: You know, we're keeping an eye on the news. J.D. Vance doing a rally, Lakeland, Florida, supporting Congressman Byron Donalds in his quest to become governor in that fine state. And, you know, another left-wing protester just interrupted the rally and was like bleeding some stupid line, whatever it is. And every time this happens, J.D. Vance posterizes them. He's got the microphone and the mind to do it, so he does it every... He loves protesters. Like, if you want to improve the odds that whoever J.D. Vance is endorsing wins their race, go and protest at a rally. and then J.D. dunks on you. 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
0: Also, in this debate, you know, they talked about education too. Man, California schools really need a rescue. Kids can't read. And the last thing you want is Javier Becerra in charge of the state. Here's how that went.
3: Well, none of that is true. What is true is that, yet again, he's talking as if someone else, other than the Democrats, his party and his friends and his legislature in Sacramento that he did nothing to push back against when he was attorney general, haven't actually been in charge of California's education system that spends nearly the highest amount in the entire country for some of the worst results.
0: Yeah.
3: We need reform and change. We need to make sure that every student reads by third grade. We need to use phonics in our school system to teach kids to read. We need accountability for teachers and for individual schools. None of that will happen because he is sponsored by the teacher unions that have been such a big part of the problem in California.
4: Secretary Becerra?
5: Well, he attacks teachers. He's made that very clear. He doesn't like teachers.
0: What a scam.
5: I believe that the people who are supposed to train our kids should be treated like professionals. They are underpaid compared to professionals with similar education levels. He attacks them. He says they're doing the
0: you
5: wrong
0: just heard
5: thing.
0: No. It's the opposite. He just said it. We spend more money on education in this state than anywhere. We have the worst results.
5: Kids, these are the people we put our children's futures in. 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
3: We have some of the worst results in the country after 16 years of Javier and his policies being implemented in California. As you said, Jake, less than half the students read a grade level with math. It's 37%. It's a catastrophe.
0: A total catastrophe. And Steve Hilton supports teachers. He just doesn't support leechers. He doesn't want people taking from the taxpayer and giving nothing. He wants actual results. You're not going to get that from a Democrat. An amazing debate. Steve Hilton wins. 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
0: I've got some more updates from the Talafrico files. There's a lot of them. You see, NBC is mad at James Talafrico today. They're mad at him for not representing himself enough as a freak in public in the closing days of this campaign. They're very upset with him. They're mad that he appears to be taking fossil fuel money right now. We thought you were one of us. We thought you were going to shutter the fossil fuel industry. And that is, to be clear, that is James Talafrico's actual position. He wants to shut down an industry that absolutely powers Texas, the energy industry. He desperately wants to shut it down. In fact, he said, remember, in a conversation with the Sierra Club, he told them, it's going the way of the cassette tape in the 1980s. It's an industry that's not going to last. It's got to go. Listen to this.
30: The multifaceted threat of a climate crisis, an economic crisis, and a social justice crisis, I think that kind of New Deal effort would be the only approach to start to address all three in a thoughtful and meaningful way.
1: Good for you, Jim.
2: Thank you very much. The second question, communities of color receive the most harm from the impacts of climate change and yet receive the least government support to deal with it.
0: How is that, by the way? How is that true? Just pause on that for a moment. Climate change destroying humanity. Communities of color hardest hit. What? So is climate change racist? Is that what I'm hearing? Climate change is picking people out on the basis of skin color?
2: Tell us about one of the committees you are on or hope to be on and the most important actions that committee could take to fight for climate justice and mitigate the impacts of climate change for all Texans.
30: Yeah, and I am so thankful that you asked this question, and also thankful that young activists have really drawn the link between climate change and white supremacy and capitalism in our country. And I think only ending the ways that all three of those oppressive systems work together are we going to be able to begin the process of dismantling them.
0: We got to dismantle them. We got to He wants to dismantle white people, capitalism. I think he said white supremacy. We got to dismantle white supremacy. Capitalism, he wants to dismantle capitalism. By the way, white supremacy is funded by the Southern Poverty Law Center. Don't worry about that. We're dismantling that. we got that covered, Talafrica. But he wants to also dismantle capitalism and the oil industry. Huh? That's a heck of a statement for a would-be United States senator. That brings us to today's NBC News coverage. Headline, from clean energy warrior to wall of shame, James Talarico reverses on a fossil fuel money pledge. They say that in 2022, a year after a storm triggered a deadly power infrastructure failure in Texas, James Talarico railed against the fossil fuel industry. Then, by the way, that power outage was the product of the green energy push in Texas. The whole thing is on its head. So this is always the same way. The left destroys something good, and then when you notice it's been destroyed, they say, well, the answer to this is to give us more power. James Talarico railed against the fossil fuel industry. Then a state legislator, Talarico, declared he would do something about it. He took a vow, as have 6,000 others, with no fossil fuel money, a coalition of 25 organizations, to refuse campaign donations from people representing industries tied to coal, oil, or natural gas. Quote, we should also limit the influence of the oil and gas industry in our politics. I have personally signed the pledge not to accept a dime of fossil fuel money, Talarico wrote in February of 2022. All legislators should do the same, end quote. Now, locked in a high-stakes contest for a Senate seat in Texas, Talarico has drifted from that promise. That's a very soft-pedaled way to present that he lied. That's a lie, is what NBC is saying. He drifted. When his campaign was notified that the group had potentially found violations of his pledge, which could land him on the group's wall of shame. They call it No Fossil Fuel Money is the name of the group. They're going to put him on the wall of shame if he doesn't return or donate the funds. The campaign told NBC, it's keeping them. We're keeping the funds. They're going to keep the money from the fossil fuel people who gave money to James Talarico. Now, you may be wondering, why are fossil fuel people giving money to James Talarico? Well, this is politics. Sometimes you're placing a bet. You're hedging your bets. You're like, well, if he wins, I don't want him to destroy my industry. So they're giving money to this guy. By the way, that's foolish. You're handing a gun to a person who's going to use it to execute your industry. Do not do that. If you're a fossil fuel person, don't give money to Talarico. Do not charge that campaign up. James supports an all-of-the-above energy strategy. This is the campaign speaking. And has repeatedly voted to promote Texas's oil and gas industry. Yeah, right. He knows the industry, supports hundreds of thousands of Texas jobs, funds our public schools, and helps make Texas the eighth largest economy in the world. Talarico spokesman J.T. Ennis said in a statement. Meanwhile, Colin Reese, who's a spokesman for the No Fossil Fuel Money Coalition, said his own review of Tallarico's campaign donors, conducted after NBC News contacted him, found more than three dozen donations totaling just under $37,000 that his group does consider violations of the pledge. It included money that was contributed to Tallarico's Senate campaign by top executives or lobbyists for companies in the fossil fuel industry, with donations ranging from $250 to $3,500. NBC goes on to say it's just a scintilla of the more than $70 million in fundraising Tallarico has raised in his Senate campaign. $70 million! A lot of that money's from out of state. A lot of that money's coming in, not from Texas. It's coming in from everywhere else. They're trying to steal a Senate seat here. Reese, the group, or the guy who wants to get rid of fossil fuel, says Tallarico should return it because it's a small amount of money. And he said he wants him to take a clear moral stand against fossil fuel expansion. Isn't this funny? This is hilarious. So the guy is pretty obvious. It's pretty obvious what he wants to do. He wants to destroy a great industry in Texas as a United States senator. The left remembers that he once said this. And now some of them, the radical ones, are being like, hey, what's the deal? Why are you saying that you like the energy industry all of a sudden? And the thing that he can't say, at least in public, is, because I'm lying about it. I'm lying. He's a liar. That's what's going on. And now the revolution is consuming itself, which is delicious. I just love that part of it. J.D. Vance was in Texas yesterday campaigning, telling people all about Tallarico, all about his dishonesty, all about his lies. And this is what it sounded like.
1: But it occurs to me when I see what he's actually done, and what he was saying before he was running for Senate in Texas, this guy's real religion is not what we hear in church on Sunday. It's not about grace or the redemptive power of Christ's sacrifice. It's about crazy left-wing politics. His real religion is not about Jesus. His real religion is about the radical left in this country. Think about this. If your six-year-old son comes home one day and says he's a girl, Tallarico says, and I quote, it is abusive, if you don't let school officials put him on hormones and change his pronouns. Nothing in the Bible supports any of this, of course. Now, in my church, and I imagine like a lot of yours, we are taught, for example, that Mary was selected by God to be the sacred vessel because she was, in the words of the archangel, full of grace and blessed among women. But in the Gospel of James Tallarico, Mary was not a woman because there is no such thing. She was a pregnant person. And her son was little more than a decent philosopher. Now, of course, Tallarico doesn't want to talk about this. And to be clear, as we all know, there are so many important issues beyond who plays in your daughter's sports league. That's important, but there's a lot of important issues beyond it. But you gotta wonder, what really motivates a man who spends so much time talking about 11-year-old drag queens? A man who wears your religion as a cover will never fight for your values, and he won't fight for you because he thinks, like so many generations of politicians, Tallarico thinks that we are backwards and simple. He's a man so focused on children and drag, he's never going to care about our jobs. He's a man who empathizes more with criminals than with the victims. And when you empathize with the criminals more than with the victims, that man is never going to protect your streets. Now, Tallarico sells himself as a new kind of Democrat, but ladies and gentlemen, he is the same old thing. He is disdainful. Disdainful of us, disdainful of our beliefs, disdainful of the things that give us purpose and meaning. He is just like a generation of failed politicians who promise one thing in their TV advertisements, but has failed to deliver again and again.
0: Disdainful and dishonest. He's now claiming that he thinks there are two genders. Like, literally right now, that's his claim. He's now claiming that he supports the energy industry in Texas. He's now claiming, for the first time in his life, that he's a normal person. When there is zero evidence for this. And in fact, all of the evidence is to the contrary. The left is convinced that they own this guy. And I don't just mean the general left. I mean the radical left owns this guy. In fact, the kinds of people who say that America deserved 9/11 believe they own James Talafrico. Hassan Piker just said this. Hassan Piker, on a stage in the last 24 hours, just said when Talafrico wins this thing, is his position, if it happens, he said when he wins, we're going to remind him of who brought him to the dance. And it's the radical left. It's Hassan Piker. This is the guy who Abdul El-Sayed has been spending a lot of time trying to distance himself from, but he's pretending he doesn't even know him, despite the fact that he campaigned with him. Saying, I don't want to talk about some Twitch streamer in California. Interesting, because that Twitch streamer in California wants to keep talking about you and how you're going to do his bidding. The same is true of James Talafrico. Here he is. Listen.
3: Hopefully, inshallah, after James Talafrico wins, okay?
0: Inshallah.
3: Yeah. After. Am I allowed? I feel like I shouldn't even say that. I feel like in the state of Texas is a no Sharia state. They're gonna throw me in prison. But yeah, hopefully after James Talafrico wins, we got to hold him to account. We got to make sure that he doesn't become another do-nothing Democrat, business as usual. And we got to keep up that pressure. And we have to remind him that we are the force that backed him both early on, and we are the force that allowed him to win this seat of power. And if he wants to maintain it, he's got to play ball.
0: Which means to destroy that oil industry, which means to attack capitalism, which means to advance the most radical elements in this country. Yet another reason to keep him away from the Senate. More ahead on The Vince Show.
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0: There's a lot of chatter going on today. The president of the United States did an interview with Time magazine. Very cool cover, by the way. Did you see the cover of this thing, Jim? He's standing on the new helipad on the South Lawn with the White House behind him. And it looks like the camera was kind of at almost like a drone level angle taking the shot. And he's just standing there by himself looking at the camera. Big helipad, White House behind him. It's awesome. It's a really cool photo. You can tell the White House was tweeting it out today because they love it, too. It looks very neat. But if you actually read the transcript of the interview, the reporter spends the whole interview antagonizing the president of the United States. And at portions throughout the interview, the president keeps asking himself, why am I even doing this interview? This guy's turning this into, it's just everything he asks is negative. Every single thing he does is like another attack. The president annoyed by this, rightfully so, which is just another opportunity for us to go, to ask, why did you agree to do the interview? Why would you sit down? You didn't anticipate this? Like somebody in the White House didn't anticipate this thing? Have me do the interview. I'll stop by the Oval Office. Let's have a real conversation. You know, we should do that. Also, I believe it's Italian Heritage Month. So we should also, that's another invitation for me to come by the White House. You know, I don't, I'm just looking for White House invites. But here's the thing. In the interview, this is funny. The left, have you noticed how frequently the left has advanced the conspiracy theory that Donald Trump is about to deploy ICE agents to every polling place in America? The Time interviewer did this. The reporter did this. Question, do you plan to dispatch ICE agents to polling places in the midterms? The president responded, I haven't thought of it. That's the sum total of the response. I'm looking, reporters are posting that response today. Trump declines to rule out putting ICE agents at polling places. The guy said I wasn't even thinking about it. He goes, I haven't even really put any thought into that subject. And yet the left, have you noticed they keep obsessing over it? It seems like every other day there's a question from the media, or at least a conspiracy theory from the press, that, oh, Trump's going to deploy ICE agents to the polls. Trump won't rule out deploying ICE agents to the polls. Like, every time I see that, I think, that is hilariously suspicious that you keep raising this issue. Why is the left so obsessed with whether or not Donald Trump is going to deploy ICE agents to the polls? Doesn't it seem pretty obvious that they're telling on themselves? That they're fully convinced that all these non-citizens, illegal aliens, they're interfering in our elections, voting to the benefit of Democrats, and the last thing they want is that scheme to be upended by Donald Trump enforcing the law at polling places? Kind of makes me think that Donald Trump should send ICE agents to the polling places for the midterms. And do it throughout election season. It's not just one day anymore. Remember, it used to be, back when you and I were growing up, it was election day. We don't have that anymore. It's election season. Well, I guess we've got to send some ICE agents to the polls. And in the absence of that, the rest of us should just wear jackets that say support your local ICE agent. And then we go to the polls, and then people might get scared off by just seeing the words ICE. We're not impersonating federal officers. We're just here to support them. We should do that. It's so wild to me. It really does feel like they're telling on themselves. Here's a reporter today, Aaron Blake at CNN, of course. Trump declines to rule out putting ICE agents at the polling places, declaring a state of emergency, invoking the Insurrection Act. What do you mean he declines to rule that? Of course he's declining. Why would he rule out exercising a presidential power? Do you promise that you won't be president? No. He declines to rule out invoking the Insurrection Act. These people are cuckoo for Cocoa Puffs. And I think they're telling on themselves. I think that's what's happening here. Let's mobilize ICE, ladies and gentlemen. Let's get them to the polling places. We have an election to protect. And a lot more to get to on The Vince Show.
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11: A search for answers in Tennessee. I'm Lisa Brady, Fox News. After convicted killer Krista Pike survived a death sentence, ending up in the hospital last night after two injections during a failed execution.
13: It's tragedy.
8: And it's deeply disturbing to me that that has happened in this state. The people deserve better than that.
11: Tennessee Governor Bill Lee says at this point, it appears the Department of Correction followed protocol. He has ordered a review and halted any executions for now. There's been no confirmation of Pike's current condition. Counterterrorism police in the UK now have an Iranian suspect in custody in connection with a possible terror plot against an airbase in England used by the U.S. to target Iran. The new suspect is the sixth person arrested in the probe, a 27-year-old man and a dual UK and Iranian national arrested on suspicion of preparing terrorist acts. Iran has denied involvement. President Trump suspects possible Iranian involvement in yesterday's attack on the pilot during a Fly Dubai flight to Israel. Fox's Peter Ducey at the White House.
12: Just spoke to the president as he was boarding Marine One on the South Lawn, and I asked him if anybody has briefed him in the last day and a half about whether or not this Fly Dubai pilot, the one who allegedly tried to take down the plane, is linked to Iran. And the president told me they're working on it right now. He would say the answer based on what he is hearing is yes, but they are working it right now.
11: So far, no confirmation of any motive or that it was a terror attack. The co-pilot accused of stabbing the pilot is Omani and has worked for the airline for less than or about a year. The president taking questions before kicking off stops around the country ahead of the midterms.
13: You got to get out there and vote for a fighter for the state of Florida.
11: Vice President Vance rallying for Congressman Byron Donalds, who's running for Florida governor against Democrat David Jolly. 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
11: The Trump administration now facing two lawsuits over the killing of Renee Good by an ICE agent earlier this year.
17: The family of Renee Good is accusing the Trump administration of negligence and of civil rights violations, demanding a jury trial and damages. Good's family says she wasn't using her car in a threatening way, calling the shooting illegal. Her killing, captured on video, shows an ICE officer opening fire during Operation Metro Surge. The agent later treated at a hospital. The Trump administration has defended the action, saying the agent opened fire in self-defense. Jeff Manosso, Fox News.
11: Just getting reports that a former Dallas police officer, Amber Geiger, has been granted parole after serving 7 years of a 10-year sentence for the killing of a neighbor, Botham Jean, in 2018, mistaking him for an intruder in her own apartment. Rapper Rick Ross is under arrest.
18: Miami, the Playboy's paradise.
11: His debut single, Hustlin', was a hit 20 years ago, and he went on to become a 9-time Grammy nominee. But the longtime South Florida resident was arrested early today in Miami Beach, charged with battery in connection with a domestic violence allegation. His attorney says he's being wrongfully accused by an ex-girlfriend. A new snapshot of the labor market.
19: There's another encouraging report on the job market. New claims for unemployment benefits declined by 1,000 last week to 197,000. Economists were expecting a slight increase. Also, fewer people remained on benefits in the week ending September 19th. Continuing claims declined 11,000 to 1.7 million, the lowest level since April of 2023.
11: Fox's Jenny Cosola. The government's employment report for September is due out tomorrow. Stocks turning mixed. The Dow is still down right now, down 62 points, but the S&P and the NASDAQ are now in the green. I'm Lisa Brady. This is Fox News.
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0: The president of the United States, I was mentioning that he just did this big Time interview, which I think stretched for over an hour. I think that's how long he sat down with these guys from Time and answered all of their hostile questions. And at one point they were asking, are you going to pardon everybody in your administration? You going to pardon all these guys? And the president answered, yeah, probably. I love it. I just absolutely love it. His position, which is smart and correct, is, wait a second, President Otto Penn pardoned everybody. Everybody. Biden pardoned everybody on the way out the door. And that was fine. The media was totally fine with that. Now I can't pardon my guys, who the left are definitely going to try and hurt the second we leave, if they get power back. Yeah, no, I think pardons might be in order, the president said. So he was asked about this today on his way out the door today. He's got a couple of campaign stops he's doing. He was just asked about this. Take a listen to this. Might be a little difficult to hear. You've got the helicopter running in the background, but the president loves doing press conferences under these circumstances. He was asked, are you going to pardon everybody? And he goes, yeah, Biden did it. Why can't I?
1: Well, it's a long time from now, and they've been very honorable. We've done a great job. We're the hottest country anywhere in the world. I'm going to cut, as an example, a ribbon in Texas for Peterbilt. They're building a massive truck factory. They're moving from outside of the United States inside. So it's not something I'm thinking about now, but based on Biden, I can do whatever I want, because he certainly pardoned a lot of people. He pardoned everybody of note.
0: He pardoned everybody. He pardoned everybody. So, yeah, of course, I'm going to pardon. That'll be fine. That's not at all a shock, by the way. Obvious. The most obvious thing. The only news is that he's answering the question here as Time asked him about it. And he said, yeah, I'll do it. And then a reporter asked him about it on the way out the door today. He goes, yeah, no problem. I'm going to do it. Makes a lot of sense to me. Makes a lot of sense. Especially given the vile behavior of the left, the abuse of power, the use of the justice system, the abuse of the justice system to try and hurt Republicans, hurt Trump supporters, lock them up. You know, Donald Trump should just give a blanket pardon to anybody who's ever voted for him. Wouldn't that be good? Why doesn't he just do that? Just blanket pardons. Forget individual. Let's just go blanket pardons for everybody. Because the left is, you know, the left is out for blood. It's pretty obvious. Pretty obvious what they're up to. One more from the president. Again, maybe a little difficult to hear. We'll take a listen here. This is the president. He was asked today about that terrorist who tried to hijack the Fly Dubai flight destined for Tel Aviv yesterday. And that led to a scene of complete chaos as he stabs the pilot. The pilot able to get the latch on the door open. The passengers aboard the plane retake it, despite the fact that it descended nearly 14,000 feet in 30 seconds as the terrorist was taking control of the plane. It just utter chaos and a miracle that it was stopped yesterday. The guy's being interrogated. So we heard a short while ago from the Prime Minister of Israel, Benjamin Netanyahu, saying there's no question he is an Islamist. He was motivated by this radical Islamic terrorist ideology. Once he was subdued by the passengers, he was begging to be killed. He said, kill me, kill me, kill me aboard the flight. And now a reporter asking President Trump whether or not this hijacking attempt had links to Iran, which seems pretty obvious to the rest of us that it very likely would. Here's the president saying, I can't tell you everything, but I can tell you, yes, that is what I'm hearing.
2: First of all, has anybody briefed you about whether or not the guy, the pilot of the Fly Dubai plane, is linked to Iran?
1: We're working on it right now. They're being very open with us. I would say the answer, based on what I'm hearing, is yes.
0: Is he linked to Iran? We're working on it right now. They're being very open with us. I'm saying the answer, based on what I'm hearing, is yes. Yes. Linked to Iran. The Iranian regime, which, by the way, is getting very desperate. So desperate that it appears that they may be actually having people hijack planes in another act of terrorism. They fanned out across our media over the weekend, trying to convince the American public to take their side. They just endorsed the entire Democrat Party. Do you see that yesterday? I told you about that. The IRGC released a multi-page letter, a full-throated endorsement of the Democrats.

0: for the midterms. Come on. If you're a voter and you hear this, oh, yeah, a terror regime just endorsed an entire political party in the United States. Not the endorsement you want. Not for normal people. So the president offering a bunch of updates today. Good to get those. Meanwhile, the vice president of the United States is down in Florida, and he's campaigning for Byron Donalds to become the next governor to defeat the silly man, David Jolly, who pretended to be a Republican for a time. He's a full-blown left-wing radical running against Byron Donalds. Here is J.D. Vance campaigning for Byron Donalds, and some lady starts screaming at him. Now, here's the disadvantage you have as a protester. You don't have the microphone. You don't have the microphone. So whatever wailing and gnashing of teeth you're doing, it's only going to cause some noise, and then J.D. Vance is going to dunk on you, which is what happened today.
1: Byron Donalds is fighting to protect Florida parents every single day.
0: And of course, the crowd is booing her. USA. The cops dragging her out. And she's just yelling, by the way. She's like yelling in the face of every single person she's being dragged past. She's just like being annoying up until the very end.
1: And here's the thing.
0: Oh, there was another one. It's two different women that they've dragged out, and they did it really promptly. Can you imagine standing there for the amount of time it takes to get through security, to queue up, just to get into the rally? You spend your whole day doing it, and then you produce absolutely nothing of value except making J.D. Vance and the Republican Party look fantastic.
1: Now, what that woman is yelling is that she wants left-wing bureaucrats in control of your schools, but Byron thinks you ought to be in control of your kids' schools.
0: This is the easiest thing.
1: And just like Ashley, Byron is always going to stand up for Florida law enforcement. He's going to back the blue and keep your streets safe.
0: That's like a slow pitch grapefruit across the plate, and he's just cranking them out of the park. So it's like the whole thing is so silly, and it just keeps happening. Remember the guy at the Republican convention in Dallas? Now, what was that, 3 weeks ago, Jim? Holy cow, the time flies. In Dallas, when he gets out there with his Mexican flag and he starts waving it, he's like screaming nonsensically from the side of the stage. J.D. Vance looks at it, he laughs, and he goes, "You like Mexico so much. Why don't you go to Mexico? I'll pay for the ticket." And the crowd goes wild. That guy gets dunked on. What do these people think they're going to achieve? What do they think is going to happen? I hope they keep doing it. Just show up with these ridiculous protests and let J.D. Vance own you. Remember, it's funny because Garrett Hack at NBC News, he's a White House correspondent, he thinks that these protesters are being staged. He said after the Dallas event, after the guy was waving the Mexican flag, which, by the way, was also a Palestinian flag. He had both. He had like they were like stitched together or something. It was a lot of effort put into this low IQ protest. And he's got the Mexican flag. He shows the Palestinian flag, gets ejected. J.D. Vance dunks on him. Everyone watches and they're like, that's hilarious. And then Garrett Hack says, you know, you'd have to think, given the how well that went, that perhaps that wasn't spontaneous. What? Are you serious? Yeah. Yeah, he thinks it was a conspiracy. It was plotted by the White House. The White House planted the guy in the crowd just to make J.D. Vance look fantastic. There's no way J.D. Vance could be that smart. There's no way he could deliver a quip with that kind of speed and precision. How is it even possible? It has to have been scripted, says an NBC News White House correspondent, who, by the way, hasn't deleted it. When we interviewed the vice president this week, I was talking, I think, to one of his staff members, yeah. And I said, yeah, Garrett Hack, that guy straight up put a tweet up. He said that moment was planted. Has he deleted that tweet? I asked him, because I don't think he's deleted it. I think it's still up. He wanted to put a marker down, so when that story finally comes out, he's going to be waiting forever for that. When it comes out that the White House planted it, see, I called it. These people are nuts. they're totally nuts. But sometimes it's good. Sometimes it's good to have political opponents that are that stupid. It helps. It's an advantage for us. More ahead on The Vince Show.
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0: Oh, we got another one. Some other idiot was like, those protesters, that went so well. I'm going to do it too. So this guy started screaming. Nobody catches him on camera. All you hear is him whining. And then the crowd shouts him down with shouts of USA. 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
0: Yeah, it just happened again.
3: You always have to laugh at these protesters because that guy, you know, he pretends like he just broke out into an emotional protest, but he made sure to bring a cell phone at the end of a poll. Ladies and gentlemen, that guy was nothing more, as we know. This is not a representative voter from the state of Florida. That guy is a Democrat plant who wants... He wants to raise your taxes and release illegal aliens on the streets of Florida. Well, we kicked him out just like we're going to kick out the rest of the Democrats who want to do the exact same thing.
0: It doesn't get any easier. He's got all the advantages. He's got the microphone. He's got the camera. He has the stage. He's got the room. He's got the support. It's not, it ain't going to work for you. So keep on trying. Just keep on plugging away. Keep on. Imagine if Democrats used that energy to do something productive. You know? Like, they put so much energy into burning down police precincts and yelling at J.D. Vance. Imagine if they would channel that energy into something productive. Like taking care of a family. Like starting a business. Like contributing to the country. It is possible. But so much energy into piling up bricks that you want to throw through windows. Just imagine if you use that for something productive. So much wasted potential. So much. Good stop by J.D. Vance today. Really love that. Yesterday, the President of the United States held a Hispanic Heritage event at the White House, which was laugh out loud funny at times because, of course, it is. Like, I love these. I love when President Trump hosts cultural events and then he gets on the microphone and he says hysterical stuff like Hispanic people might be too energetic. Oh, it's the funniest. Here's the president yesterday.
4: 100% Hispanic, so I love you too. You know, the truth is, you're not supposed to generalize, but I do. You're hardworking people. You're smart as hell. You're energetic, sometimes too energetic, I might have. A little bit too, right? Sean knows that. A little bit too energetic. But you're incredible people, and I've loved you right from the beginning. I loved you for many years before I ever decided to do this political thing. And you've liked me from the beginning because the numbers are incredible and I appreciate it. And you also know when I build a wall, I'm building a wall to keep bad people out. And you want those bad people kept out more than anybody. So with the help of many friends in this room, 2 years ago, we won more votes from the Hispanic Americans than any Republican president in history. And we won more than almost anybody that's ever run for office. And it was a great... I mean, it was a great thing. The polls had it totally wrong. They said he'll do fairly well, but probably not too well with Hispanics because, you know, and we did well. We had supporters like my friend Bob over here. It was great. Nobody better, right? You're doing good?
0: Huh? it was a good event. What was it he said yesterday? That he wants to go visit. He said that he invited everybody to come visit the ballroom yesterday. You see this, Jim? He's like, hey, this room, everybody can come visit the ballroom, but be careful as you tour it. You don't want to fall. But if you do fall, only he said only a Hispanic could survive that fall. This is your president of the United States.
4: So it's going up. So there's a tunnel going to what will be, I think, the greatest ballroom ever built. It's also a tremendous military complex with a drone port on top. It's quite the place. And you literally will be the first group ever to enter the premises. So be very careful. Don't fall over the edge because it's a long way down. And only a Hispanic could survive that fall. So I'm not overly worried. I'm not overly worried. So, again, we got to get out and vote. You got to spread the word how well we're doing. And just everybody has to. We have to turn this around.
0: Oh, that's too funny, man. Somebody tell Maria Elvira Salazar about all this. Was she invited to the thing yesterday? Her contention, I doubt it. She's not been on Trump's good list lately. She's complaining that he's deporting too many people. She said, Mr. President, my constituents don't support this. Yes, they do. Yeah, they do. Even the Washington Post just checked in with their constituents. They were asking all the constituents, hey, do you support Donald Trump or do you support Maria Elvira Salazar and her amnesty program? We support Trump. She's got it wrong. She's totally wrong. We support Trump. Deport illegals. Deport the illegals. It's so obvious. Deport the illegals. And who understands this better, especially than immigrants to the country who did it the right way, became American citizens, and they think to themselves, no, nobody, you shouldn't do it the wrong way. Don't break our laws. Follow the steps. I did. Makes a lot of sense. Makes a lot of sense. Coming up on the program, restoring the American military has been a big success. Have you seen the recruiting numbers for our services? Pete Hegseth runs through all of it. And I'm cheering. More ahead.
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0: Pete Hegseth gave an incredible address to the senior leadership of the military yesterday. The war secretary announced that he has canned 20% of the flag officers in the entire military. 20% flag officers, that would be generals and admirals. Roughly one in five have been eliminated, either actively fired or through attrition. They've gotten rid of a bunch of these gigs. And he said the reason for that is because we just had too many woke people, too many political people who were put in place on the wrong mission. And so we had to kind of had to clean up the upper ranks. Here's what he said yesterday. Take a listen.
32: 1 year ago today, I stood right here on this very stage and addressed generals and admirals, and sergeants major. Now, the hyperventilating media thought it might be an impromptu PT test. Maybe it should have been. Instead, the speech was a declaration of independence for the War Department, marking a clean break from the Defense Department of old. The speech reestablished a singular mission for this department, warfighting. Preparing to fight and preparing to win. Unrelenting, unapologetic, and uncompromising in that single pursuit. Now, I think the generals heard the message. Those who responded positively, which is most of them, are leading newly focused and newly empowered and disciplined formations. Those generals who did not, who clung to the woke department or seemed to think civilian control of the military is simply a suggestion, well, they no longer work here. You see, the number crunchers say we've fired 10% of the generals and admirals across the force, and that number sounds about right. And I know because I directed it that we've also reduced the overall number of general officer slots by an additional 10%. So yes, 20% reduction across the board. Now the media calls that a purge. I call it accountability and long overdue. And frankly, the bare minimum. As usual, what the media levels as an accusation, I wear as an accomplishment. You see, you can't change a culture with the same people who enabled it. Personnel is policy at every single level.
0: 20%. 20%. Now, you'll notice if you've been tracking any of this over the last year, you'll have seen headlines that Pete Hegseth fires female generals. Pete Hegseth prevents females from becoming promoted. Or he's going after people of color. Have you seen these headlines? You know what they don't tell you? He's doing the same to the white dudes. It's just true. It's all merit-based. That's the whole system. Of course, the media selectively tells you the story so that they can mislead you about what the story is. But he's just trying to clean up the leadership of the military because the leadership sets the tenor for the military. Kind of sets everything. Your understanding. You need good leadership. You need people who understand what the mission is, who are not there for political purposes, who are not there for some, you know, social engineering left-wing agenda, who don't, like, put their pronouns in their email signature when they engage with people. We're not doing the HR nonsense. Instead, they're focused on the mission. They're focused on readiness. They're focused on training. They're focused on lethality. You know, the stuff that makes the American military the American military. In fact, Pete Hegseth said social engineering is the thing we're stopping. There's no more drag queen shows, no more pronouns. We're getting back to business. We're making America great again.
32: The power is back in the hands of commanders and NCOs, not lawyers and HR reps. Telling someone to get in shape or shave or fix their uniform or start busting their ass, that's not discrimination. That's leadership. We've ended the poisonous culture of risk aversion and empowered leaders at every single level to simply enforce standards. The only focus, as you know, in your formations should be training, readiness, accountability, discipline, and lethality. And when you pursue those things, you don't have to walk on eggshells. No more social engineering, no more weaponized IG policies. The complainers, the ideologues, and the poor performers are no longer in the driver's seat. No more silly PowerPoint trainings or drag queen shows. No more diversity quotas. No more gender pronouns. No more identity months. Only the warrior ethos. And I know you feel it because I've been to your units and met with your troops. It has transformed entire formations as it was intended to do.
0: Yeah, those things are divisive. They're distractions. They leave people completely stressed out, trying to adhere to some demented ideology that has nothing to do with normalcy or anything that the American military is dedicated to. What a deep sigh of relief these guys must be breathing that they don't have to do that crap anymore. Oh, what a relief. We can focus on what matters. It's a big deal. And I hear from all of our veterans in our Rumble chat and on our podcast this morning. I've talked to my dad about this a lot. He's a Marine general. You know that. A major general in the United States Marine Corps. Retired some years ago. 36 years in the service. Loves the United States Marine Corps. He's been ticked off by the direction that the military has taken under the mutilations of the left, and very encouraged by Hegseth's tenure as Secretary of War. Thank goodness that we're getting back to basics, to the things that made the American military great in the first place. Pete Hegseth, the most famous clip from yesterday's speech was the one where he said, no more fatties, no more trannies. It's a great clip. It'll make you laugh, and it'll make you, once again, breathe a sigh of relief.
32: But it's worth saying again so that the fake news understands it. We are no longer the woke department or the weak department. Simple translation of that, no fatties, no trannies, no beardos, no weirdos, no wimps, no radicals. Just warriors. Just tough, ready, committed, troops. The War Department, as you know, is colorblind, gender neutral, and merit-based. Or, as the president likes to say to me, Pete, central casting.
0: Central casting. So the other piece of this, when he says gender neutral, it's standards driven, and then we're not going to lower the standards to accommodate people on the basis of their gender. You know, certain requirements on a battlefield, the ability to pick up another human being and carry them to safety matters a lot. And holding men and women to the same standards, especially in these combat roles, is of paramount importance for the safety of all of our troops. So that's the way that the American military is going to operate. Without regard for gender. And so if women would like to be on the battlefield, if women want to seek to be on the battlefield alongside men, they'll be expected to abide by the same standards. I don't think that's too much to ask. And in fact, I think if you were to ask the average female soldier, Marine, airman, sailor, what they think about this, they would say, yeah, that's right. It needs to be the same standard. It needs to be the same standard. That makes all the sense in the world. And so here's Pete Hegseth doing this from the top, not engaging in the kind of nonsense that the left has engaged in for years. You know, years ago when the Obama administration was pressing to lower standards for women in the military, because they're like, we need more women. Like, what kind of country does that, by the way? If your big focus is we need to add more women to the military, that's crazy. That's so crazy. But that's what Obama held. And so they were asking all the services to lower their standards. And the Marine Corps actually conducted a big study on it at the time. And they recommended, no, we shouldn't do that. And the Obama administration says, we don't care what you say, despite the fact that they put the effort in, they put the study in. And they said, you should lower your standards anyway. You're going to lower your standards. That's crazy. So here you have Pete Hegseth. He's not only, and President Trump, they're not only fixing problems that were created by the Biden administration, they're fixing long festering problems that in many cases were started by the Obama administration. The left has been at a never-ending war against the United States military. They hate the order. They hate the tradition. They hate the discipline. They hate the unity of purpose. They hate the military. They've never really been shy about it. They talk about it all the time. And so when they get the chance to run it, they've been trying to run it into the ground. Pete Hegseth, Donald Trump, reversing all of that and getting rid of the bumper sticker nonsense. You know, the left has been pushing this thing. Diversity is our strength. Diversity is our strength. That's as crazy as saying America is a nation of immigrants. These are designed to undermine what makes this country and our military great. These expressions, these bumper sticker slogans. No, America is not a nation of immigrants. America is a nation of Americans. Not a nation of immigrants. It's meant to try and devalue your birthright. It's meant to devalue what you've inherited and what you have responsibility over. It belongs to everybody. No, it doesn't. It belongs to Americans. And when you say diversity is our strength, you're saying division is our strength. Difference is our strength. What makes you different than somebody else is what makes you have strength. That's not true at all. It's detecting your commonalities that give you some strength. It's unity of mission that gives you strength. It's getting on the same page. It's not the differences. Here's Pete Hegseth laying out reality.
32: The ideological clowns are out. The patriotic cowboys are in with testosterone testing on top. Diversity is not our strength. Unity is our strength. Because that's all that really matters when the missiles are flying. You see, the delusional media will downplay all of the progress of the past year, but this group right here, and I look forward to hearing from you all tomorrow morning as well, knows how real and how important cultural change is and has been.
0: God, what a motivating speech. How cool is that? Imagine being annoyed by any of that. If you're annoyed, I'd be scanning the room. Who's upset by this? Get rid of them. This is great. This is great. And also, it's led to the most obvious way to measure this is recruitment. That's the most obvious way to measure this. Are people willing to raise their hands, take the oath, join the military, serve their country? The answer to that is a resounding yes in every single service at record levels.
32: and recruiting for every branch has been record-setting ever since President Trump won in November of 2024. Army, Navy, Marine Corps, Air Force, Space Force, National Guard, Reserves, pilots, Special Forces, all setting decades-long recruiting records. You see, Americans want to serve when they are led by strong patriots, not by weak weirdos. Makes sense. And all this matters because you know why it matters. Because it translates to the battlefield. Our enemies know we will act decisively. Our allies know that it's time for them to step up. Drug cartels, the terrorist organizations of our hemisphere, who previously run our hemisphere, are now on the run in our hemisphere, courtesy of our new counter-cartel coalition, the ACCC.
0: So great. Strong leaders, not weak weirdos. One of many bangers delivered by the Secretary of War yesterday. A lot more to get to coming up on The Vince Show.
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2: Man, that Hegseth speech, that was great. That was great. This is funny. I just saw this. This comes from a fellow called Mark Kay. I just saw this on social media. 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

0: just warriors.
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1: What are the side effects of Trump derangement syndrome? When you hate Donald Trump that much, what does it do to you? Well, it deteriorates your soul, and it deteriorates your spirit, and it leaves you really depressed, and it's just a bad place to be. You stray away from reality entirely. But also, it might cost you a lot of money. There's a fellow called Scott Galloway, and he just admitted on a podcast called the Raging Moderates podcast that when President Trump won, he sold all of his stocks, and now he's lost a tremendous amount of money. What is he doing? Listen to this.
4: Probably my biggest investment mistake was the emotional reaction I had to the 2016 election of Donald Trump. When he was elected in 2016, I sold all my stocks.
1: Oh, no.
4: That was stupid. The market ripped for the next year. There was so much insecurity about him actually winning that the fear had been priced in, stocks ripped up. But what we had for me was an emotional decision, and I sold everything. I had, at that point, a lot of capital gains. So immediately I lost probably 20. I was living in New York at the time. So I lost probably a third of the gains to taxes. And then 6 months later, I ended up buying back in a market that was 10 or 20% more expensive. So you could argue, at least notionally, that decision cost me 40% of my liquid net worth in stock.
1: Oh, my goodness, man. I can't tell you how many times I've seen this. Now, how many times I've seen this, especially when the media starts generating a market panic. Like, Trump did this, the market's going to collapse. And every time I see that, I'm like, okay, those are free discount stocks. That's a huge coupon code right now on the stock market. Just, you know, I'm not here to offer you investment advice, but I'm telling you, it does seem like that might be the time to grab an index fund when the media is going ballistic and driving stock prices down. Every time, every single time, because they underestimate Trump or they think that he's going to crash everything. And then people wrote it out. They made a bunch of money. And this guy, thanks to his Trump derangement syndrome, lost a bunch of money. In fact, I'm seeing a report today. You ready for this one? Wall Street Journal. Headline, the U.S. economy is accelerating. You'd be forgiven for thinking the United States is slouching toward recession based on gloomy headlines. But cheer up. The Commerce Department this week made an unusually large upward revision in its economic growth estimate for the first half of the year. Might rising yields on the 10-year Treasury reflect accelerating economic growth? The Commerce Department has raised its GDP growth estimate for the first quarter to 2.5% from 2.1, as well as for the second to 2.2 from 1.5. These large revisions reflect newly available data, as well as updates to annual benchmarks that include refinements in methodology since 2021. That's a lot of economic words to say that, yep, the economy is actually doing much better than the doom and gloom headlines that are designed to try and prejudice you against Donald Trump. That's what's happening as we speak. That's what's happening. That's the story. Business investment up, consumer spending strong. That's the economic picture right now. Do you remember this headline from, what was it, a week ago? That poverty rates are at their lowest level in American history. You know that story? Kind of seems like a story you'd want to tell if you were heading into the midterms. You want to make the case for the party that's currently in charge. Poverty levels at the lowest levels, childhood poverty levels at the lowest levels. Household income levels at the highest levels. You know what the Democrats have in store for you? The opposite of all of that. Don't let them win. We've got a big fight ahead of us. I'll be back with you tomorrow.
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10: She is alive. I'm Lisa Brady, Fox News. Lawyers for convicted killer Krista Pike just telling reporters she's receiving life-saving care at a hospital after last night's failed execution in Tennessee, where witnesses heard her snoring loudly behind the curtain after two injections.
11: I'm haunted by last night.
10: Attorney Randy Spivey says her prognosis is not yet clear. The governor has halted executions and ordered a review. The family of Renee Good, who was killed in her car during a confrontation with an ICE agent in Minnesota, is now suing the Trump administration.
12: What happened to Renee was completely senseless. And the fact that there's been no accountability, no investigation, no expression of condolence, no change in policy is completely mind-blowing.
10: Good's brother, alongside her widow, after two lawsuits were filed against the federal government and immigration officials, claiming wrongful death, unjustified and excessive use of force, and conspiracy to interfere with civil rights, rejecting the administration's claim the agent fired in self-defense. Officials in Saudi Arabia say the co-pilot accused of stabbing the captain of a Fly Dubai flight to Israel yesterday has been handed over to the UAE.
13: The Emiratis are leading this investigation, but they are working with the Israelis as they try to figure out why the suspect allegedly stabbed his co-pilot and then tried to crash the plane. But Israeli Prime Minister Benjamin Netanyahu telling Fox News he has an idea of what might have motivated him.
14: It looks like he had been radicalized. I think it's too early to say whether he had any connections with Iran or with anyone else. It's too early to say that.
13: Netanyahu also saying the suspect was from Oman, a country Israel doesn't have diplomatic ties with and therefore wouldn't be allowed to land in Israel.
10: Fox's Jeff Paul in Tel Aviv. In the UK, a dual Iranian national becomes the sixth person arrested in connection with a possible plot to attack a U.S.-run airbase. 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
10: At least two people are dead after the crash of a medical helicopter off the coast of Southern California.
19: Crews continue to search for a missing person who was on board a Reach Air Medical Services helicopter that crashed off of Catalina Island Wednesday night, killing two people and leaving two others in the hospital.
20: We're currently searching with a 45-foot small boat, and we have an MH-60 from Air Station, a Jayhawk helicopter from Air Station San Diego, U.S. Coast Guard, and then a remote-operated vehicle from Los Angeles County Fire Department.
19: Captain Stacy Cressy of the U.S. Coast Guard. Catalina Island is about 22 miles off the mainland of Los Angeles County. Officials say the two hospitalized are in stable condition. The National Transportation Safety Board and the U.S. Coast Guard are investigating.
10: Fox's Christian Goodwin. The two people killed are reportedly a pilot and flight nurse. A crew of four riding in a SpaceX capsule weeks after a faulty valve postponed their joint mission with NASA.
21: SpaceX successfully launches two Americans, one Canadian and one Russian, aboard a Dragon capsule headed from Cape Canaveral to the International Space Station.
22: Ignition and liftoff. Go Falcon, go Dragon, and go Crew 13.
21: From the SpaceX live stream, minutes later, the crew reached space with no issues. Its Falcon 9 booster safely returned to the landing zone in Florida.
23: Welcome to orbit. On behalf of the entire team, we thank you for flying the Falcon today. Have a great mission. 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
21: The crew is expected to stay in space 6 months. In Miami, Eben Brown, Fox News.
10: The Canadian astronaut has Ukrainian heritage and has said the ongoing conflict with Russia does not affect the crew's mission in space, where they have to rely on each other. An hour to the close on Wall Street, stocks are higher. Right now, the Dow's up 3 points. The S&P and the NASDAQ also in the green. Elisa Brady.
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0: from the heart of our nation's capital, Washington, D.C. Backed by the trusted voices of Team Fox. A clear, fresh voice cutting through the noise to tell the truth. It's the Guy Benson Show. Filling in for Guy Benson, here's Rich Zeoli.
1: California is all the talk today because of the debate last night, and it shows the failed policies of Gavin Newsom, who wants to run for president, and he's really hoping.

0: I really appreciated was not only did we talk about Becerra's failed time as HHS secretary and the traffickers and the children who are missing and everybody else, they also got into the absolute failure that is the state of California under Gavin Newsom's leadership, with $1 trillion of wealth leaving the state, businesses fleeing the state, Gavin Newsom trying to figure out what he's going to do about the billionaire tax. He supports a billionaire tax, but he doesn't support the version that the wacky Democrats in California are pushing. And whether or not Steve Hilton wins or not, he has done an incredible job of exposing to everybody the failure of Gavin Newsom as Gavin Newsom gets ready to run for president in 2028. Because I read this whole Vanity Fair piece. I was on America's Newsroom this morning talking about it. And in the way up, I read this Vanity Fair piece about Newsom, and his whole strategy is going to be Bill Clinton 1992. Take a page out of that playbook. The Democrat Party's gone too far to the left. I'm the centrist Democrat, and I'm the one who can save the party and get us out of the woods. But that strategy only works if the Democrats are losing. If the Democrats win, if they sweep midterms, if they win the House, if they win both the House and the Senate, that message doesn't play. In fact, if the Democrats win the House and maybe even win the Senate, like, for example, if Abdul El-Sayed wins, that's a win for Alexandria Ocasio-Cortez, who is also running for president and is the one standing in Gavin Newsom's way. Gavin Newsom knows that right now it's a two-person contest between him and AOC. And AOC has the energy, the momentum of the base, the DSA support, the Democrat Socialists of America. They want her. She's pretending right now as if she's distancing herself from those people, but she's not. She's not. And as they run in the primary, the DSA, they hate Gavin Newsom. The article in Vanity Fair went on to say that they find him to be untrustworthy and a failure as government, as governor. Way too rich. I mean, they're not wrong. He's a rich guy who got rich with the help of the Getty family, who invested early on in his wine company. He's a guy that comes from privilege, a guy that comes from wealth. And what has he accomplished as governor? I mean, $1 trillion of wealth has fled the state. People leave California faster than any other state in the country. And where do they go? They go to Florida. They go to red states. They go to South Carolina, North Carolina. They go to Texas. They get out of California. That's not a good record. And if he runs for president, which I'm assuming he absolutely will, that record is going to be the thing that Republicans are going to hammer if they want to stop him from winning the White House. But he also shapeshifts all the time. Depending on who the audience is, Gavin Newsom is a very effective shapeshifter. And this is what he said yesterday about whether or not he's going to run for president. Cut 16.
1: What is your personal deadline for deciding when you're going to run? Fate. You know, what is it? Do you meet? I've said it on so many different occasions and so many different days and so many different ways. I'll continue to say the same thing because it still applies. That moment will arrive when it arrives. You'll know it. It sort of hits you, not just here, it hits you here. There's a congruency in the philosophy, in those terms. And just,
2: has your family given you a deadline?
1: And there's no such thing as a deadline in these things. There's just,
2: you said you're going to be a decision with your wife and kids.
1: Yeah, well, they're the focus group, and there they have the veto power.
0: Oh, come on, there's always a deadline. And he's going to be a former governor very soon. So that means then he's going to lose the power and the advantage of the incumbency as governor. That really hurts him fundraising-wise. Because Gavin Newsom has been able to raise a ton of money. He's got a war chest of $14 million as a governor. Of course, he's also under federal investigation right now over Jennifer Siebold Newsom, the first partner of California, over her nonprofits and how money was funneled into the nonprofits from people who were given lucrative state contracts, had all kinds of favors done for them by the state of California. And then Gavin Newsom was directing the money to his wife's nonprofits and funding her documentaries, and on it goes. Newsom, of course, is claiming that he's just a victim of Donald Trump. That, you know, Trump's just going after him, the DOJ investigating him. Why would they do that, though? Considering that just elevates him. I mean, remember, Donald Trump got elected partly because people like Jack Smith went after him. You know, at the hearing the other day with Jack Smith, the former special counsel, who was never really a special counsel, but, and someone made the point, you really got Donald Trump elected by weaponizing the Department of Justice and going after him. Why would Republicans make the same mistake with Newsom? They wouldn't. So, but Gavin is hoping that the Republicans do well in midterms so that he can make the argument to Democrats, you can't keep nominating socialists, they can't win general elections. So stop nominating people like Abdul El-Sayed. Stop nominating people like James Tallarico. Nominate normal people and you can win, and I'm a normal guy. That's going to be his message. Now, luckily,

0: the record that he has is atrocious. And Steve Hilton has been doing a great job exposing that record. And then it's going to be up to whoever the Republican nominee is for president, whether it's J.D. Vance or Marco Rubio or whoever, whoever else, if Newsom is the nominee, to hammer him on that record. Here's some of the debate last night. And Steve Hilton going after Xavier Becerra, the former HHS secretary, Democrat nominee for governor, cut 13.
1: We just had Karen Bass, the mayor of L.A., saying we don't need an election for governor because the Democrat is going to win. And that is the attitude we get from these people who've been in charge of our state for 16 years, and they think that they can just do whatever they want, get whatever bad results, the highest taxes in the country for the worst results, taking everybody for granted, taking their votes for granted. That's why that he's not trying to earn anybody's vote. That's why he hasn't been campaigning in this election. They take you for granted. And I just want to ask every Californian, aren't you tired of that? It's time to try something different instead of the same thing over and over again.
0: Yeah, look, I mean, they take it for granted because they're arrogant. They're arrogant and they just assume they're going to win. And they look at the numbers in California, and it's a very blue state. And they, whether it's Nithia Robin or whether it's Karen Bass or whether it's Xavier Becerra, they don't care. They don't think they have to earn the votes. Newsom's the same way. It's a level of arrogance. I mean, you just look at the guy. You could just see, and he oozes arrogance, doesn't he? In every way, from the hair, the slick back hair. I'll tell you something very funny in the Vanity Fair article. There was a point where Jennifer Siebold Newsom, his wife, compared him to the character in American Psycho. And he really does look like Christian Bale in that movie. If you look closely, he really does. No doubt about it. Now, Becerra, all he could say last night was Trump. That's it. That's all he could say was Trump. So every time there was every time Steve Hilton hit him on something or went after the record, because Becerra's trying to dodge giving Gavin Newsom a grade. The grade is F, obviously. And every time he would just Trump. That's it. You just say the word Trump. Cut 14.
2: Steve, you're running for governor of California, and you'll enforce Trump's laws at the federal level, but you won't enforce state laws at our level.
1: What people want to hear is solutions to their problems, not these unpleasant political attacks that don't help anyone. You ever say is Trump, Trump, Trump.
2: No, let me.
1: And that's nothing but an insult to every Californian who is desperate for something to change in this state, and all you're offering is more of the same.
0: Yeah, but that's what the entire, every Democrats, it's just Trump, Trump, Trump. That's it. That's all they say. That's all they can say. They don't really have any plans. They're not going to really change anything. They can't. Every plan they have actually would make things more expensive and make it worse. I mean, think about it from this perspective. California has the highest gas prices in the country right now, except Hawaii, but that's an island. So, you know, the highest gas prices in the mainland, California. And California is an oil-rich and natural gas-rich state, and yet they import the vast majority of their oil, like something like 60% of it. Why? Because as Gavin Newsom says in the Vanity Fair article, you're not going to find anybody who's more of a climate change warrior than me. So shutting down coal-fired power plants, bringing oil in, as opposed to California could be a net exporter of oil, they don't care because for him, it's all about making sure that he's saying the things the left wants to hear when it comes to climate change, which is why he banned, don't forget, he banned gas cars. That ban was supposed to take effect in 2035. Luckily, it's not going to happen now, but that was Gavin Newsom signing that into law. He also, they raised the standards in California for the mileage standards, which was also shot down, thank God, but it was ridiculous. It was going to be something like 60-something miles a gallon. Cars couldn't be built with gas engines that way. That was the whole idea, was to try to bankrupt that entire industry, force everybody into electric vehicles, take away personal freedom, take away personal choice. But I tell you, the biggest thing California has going for it is the weather. It's beautiful. It's a beautiful state, and there's Silicon Valley's there, and there's a lot of tech jobs, which also puts Gavin Newsom in a pickle, because it's also the home capital of AI right now. And he doesn't know really what to do about this, but he's starting to embrace the left's AI doom and gloom, you know, AI fear. But he's buddies with all these people. Back to the DSA, AOC, Bernie Sanders, they're all out there saying that AI is a tool of the oligarchs to destroy you, destroy your jobs, and to take all the resources and kill everybody. Unless Gavin Newsom can be as forceful against AI as that, he's not going to do very well in a Democrat primary. And he knows that. So he's trying to, like anything else, he's trying to shapeshift depending on who he's talking to. But Silicon Valley's in California. He's buddies with these tech people. He's helped their industry. Up until recently, he was a champion for it because it's a lot of jobs in California. It's a lot of money in California. It's a lot of wealth in California, obviously. But Steve Hilton, like I said, I'm very, very happy with the campaign he's running. I think he's a great guy. I'm fortunate to have met him a few times. I've had him on my show. I've talked to him on this show before and other shows I've filled in on Fox News Radio. And I think he's great. I really do. I think he's great. And when he went after Xavier Becerra last night over the missing kids, 479,000 unaccompanied migrant children, and he just unleashed on him last night, I was really happy to hear this because Becerra has a record. That record is HHS Secretary, cut 15.
1: I cannot believe that you're standing there trying to make these arguments when you were HHS Secretary. You were responsible for 479,000 unaccompanied migrant children and for their welfare in camps that you ran. You sent them because you dismantled the vetting that should have made sure that they were with a safe, protective family or sponsor. You sent thousands of young children directly into the clutches of child sex and labor traffickers. Hundreds of thousands of children that you were responsible for are still missing today. 100,000 of them are under 10 years old. So I cannot believe that you haven't apologized, that you have any kind of sense of shame or responsibility for what you did to those children, and you stand here lecturing people about immigration when you treated these most vulnerable children, unaccompanied children, Steve, in this way?
2: Those retread Trump talking points.
1: It was the New York Times, and they won a Pulitzer Prize for it.
0: Yeah, it was the New York Times. He's exactly right. Great job by Steve Hilton, that. Absolutely. And, of course, Becerra can't answer for it. That should immediately disqualify him from being governor of California, being freaking dog catcher anywhere. That is an absolute failure of a legacy. And what does he do? He turns around and goes, Trump. Trump. And this story came out. Federal agents sought five alleged illegal migrants wanted for credit card fraud in Orange County, California, and Long Beach Thursday morning. California Post was there. Agents armed with drones and guns swarmed Abdel Avila Martinez of Buena Park, a Mexican national who previously was removed from the U.S. in 1999 and allegedly used fake social security numbers to run up thousands in bogus debt. High-flying drones, they tracked him, exited his home before dawn, walked about a quarter of a mile to a car, and they were able to grab him. And this scumbag, you know, this guy was ripping off taxpayers left and right. And what's the issue in California? It's a sanctuary state. It's an absolute sanctuary state. And so you can't go after these people. But thank God, I mean, the Trump administration doesn't care. They're going to go after these people. They're going to lock them up. But that's another thing. We've got from homeless to sanctuary cities to being a sanctuary state, to the outrageous energy prices, outrageous gas prices, to the $1 trillion of wealth that has fled the state. It's an abysmal record of failure that Gavin Newsom owns. You know, homeless people defecating on the streets of San Francisco. He was mayor there. And Becerra is going to be even worse if he gets in there because he was so incompetent as HHS secretary. And at least Newsom was trying to win people over with his shape-shifting and run for president. So good job by Steve Hilton exposing the record, exposing the garbage, and holding these people accountable. I hope he wins. I pray he wins. I really, really do. We got a big show for you here today on the Guy Benson Show. We got a lot coming up for you. The latest on the Israeli hijacking, the Cornell 7, as they're known, this gang rape story that is sweeping the nation. We'll talk about that with our buddy Paul Morrow. Big show ahead. Don't go away.
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0: So the question, of course, is with the attempted hijacking of that Israeli airline and hearing the stories of the heroes who came forward, really remarkable and inspiring, too. Absolutely inspiring to think of the courage that exists as we prevented what could have been another 9/11 for Israel. Absolute heroes all around. Who's behind it? You know, the Brits have come out and suggested that they've got evidence that it was Iran. Now, if Iran is behind this, then that is going to be a big, big game changer. It could lead to an escalation in the war. It could also lead for an opportunity for the president to come out and address the nation and ask them for some understanding about the high gas prices. Because I think that would be a very effective move by the president. I'm not talking about just saying it in an event or saying it in a scrum with the press around, because then it gets filtered through the media. I mean, an old school Oval Office address to the nation, 9 p.m. on a whatever night, you know what I mean? And then make the case to the American people, I know your gas prices are high, I know food prices are high, here's why we're doing what we're doing. Iran's the biggest state sponsor of terrorism, Iran wants a nuclear weapon, and we can't even let them rebuild their long-range non-nuclear weapons because they'll cause chaos in the region. The American people understand sacrifice, and they understand what that means. So if this is in case, if this is in fact something that Iran is behind, it's an opportunity for the president to reach out and make the case to the American people directly. I'm not looking to escalate this in any way, shape, or form. I'm just simply saying the American people would understand that. We can all relate to hijacking in this country. We can all relate to attempts by radical jihadis to bring down an airplane and use it as a weapon of mass destruction. It's something the American people understand very, very well. Maybe not, people that were born well after 9/11, but for the most part, everybody else, we all get that. Here's what the president said today to Peter Doocy regarding this potential link. Cut 34.
1: Has anybody briefed you about whether or not the guy, the pilot of the Fly Dubai plane, is linked to Iran?
2: We're working on it right now. They're being very open with us. I would say the answer, based on what I'm hearing, is yes, but we're working on it right now.
1: So this guy might have been either put in there by the IRGC.
0: Could have been. If that's the case, then that's going to be a very, very big deal. We'll find out more about this with our buddy Paul Morrow. I got a lot to ask him about Fly Dubai. I got to ask him about the Cornell 7, a case you're going to hear a lot about in the coming hours and days. It's Rich Zeoli for Guy Benson. Don't go away.

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0: in for Guy Benson, it's Rich Zeoli.
1: So there is a story that you may have heard about, maybe not. It's beginning to become one of those stories that just breaks above the periphery and will be a story that everybody's talking about, I think, probably by tomorrow, in my opinion. It's about Cornell and an allegation of gang rape a young woman made after initially telling everybody that this was consensual. Well, thank God we have the best mind to talk about all these legal issues and criminal justice issues. Of course, I'm talking about Paul Morrow, Fox News contributor, attorney, award-winning broadcaster, and retired NYPD inspector. Hello, my friend.
2: Hey, Rich. How are you, buddy?
1: I'm good, buddy. Congrats on your award again. Well-deserved. Very happy for you.
2: Thank you. Thank you very much. Great people who took leave of their senses and honored me in Miami, but I was very honored and very, very tickled. It was a great time, great people. Law enforcement, federal law enforcement, officers association, great outfit.
1: Very, very cool. I'm glad you're here to talk about this, the Cornell 7. Give us just the facts, ma'am, please.
2: All right, so, you know, look, it's a little murky because all of this happens under significant intox, right? They're all drunk, they're snorting ketamine, which is a party drug. And essentially what happens is it appears she goes home with a particular guy to a frat house. They're both heavily intox. There is a second guy there. According to her original statements at the time, investigated by campus police and looked at by the district attorney, and that statement exists in writing, she engaged in consensual sex in a series of ways over the course of hours, at one point threesomes, but with different guys. And at one point, there was almost a foursome, and she said, no way. She put it down in her original statement to her attraction, significant attraction to male number one, who's not named in the statement. And as a result, she engaged in this stuff. They asked her, apparently, according to, again, the statement, can we snort ketamine off of your perfect body? That's a quote. And she apparently assented. And that is the way it went. And according to the original statement, she, at one point, when she told them absolutely not, no foursomes, they all backed off. I don't know how the heck you would even constitute a foursome, but I'll leave that to the audience's imagination. But
1: yeah, and I'm not a math guy either, so we'll just leave it at that.
2: Yeah, there we go. So unfortunately, you and I, neither of us are experienced in such a scenario. Well, I'm speaking for myself. Anyway.
1: I'm with you on that, buddy.
2: All right. So in any case, and look, not to make light of it, but the point is this. This whole thing happens, and then there are a series of text messages subsequent to that, in which she literally says nothing that happened of a sexual nature, none of the sex stuff was illegal. And she cops to the fact that essentially it seems to be that she's copping to the idea that it was consensual, and in fact says to male number one, I'd like to see you again and do it again, but not without a billion other guys this time. That's the quote as well. Okay. Nonetheless, it comes to light apparently as a result of one of the other fraternity members. And this is back then. The university puts in place a full investigation. They call in campus police. And on these big campuses, you know, these cops are empowered to make arrests. And they're cops. They carry guns. They're fully sworn and, you know, law enforcement. So they do this big investigation. Cornell is heavily involved, and they're all debriefed. They put them in, and she gets a lot of support. They give her an advocate. They give her a support crew, emotional support, all the kind of stuff that you would kind of want to see. And ultimately, when it's presented to the district attorney's office, she gives this statement absolving everybody in sum and substance. Do I have the statement? No, but it's not released to my knowledge. I looked for it. Pieces of it might be out there, but essentially she absolves them. And so the case goes nascent. And then cut to now, years later, and she files a lawsuit. And the crux of it is essentially that, yeah, okay, she's aware of what she said previously, but I could not consent because of my severe intoxication. And that is a problem in New York under New York law. And so the district attorney, now looking at that, says, oh, I better reopen this. And there has been now a lot of movement against these Cornell students. Even at the time, back then, two were expelled. One, I think, was put on probation, but two were expelled. But now some of the others have lost jobs. They're being named. They're being very dirtied up.
1: Being doxxed, too, a lot of these
2: guys,
1: right?
2: Exactly. And we've not had a court case yet. And that's kind of where it resides. And, of course, the politicians in an election year, Kathy Hochul specifically, is jumping on this with both feet because she knows she's very weak on law enforcement.
1: Yeah, I mean, Alexandria Ocasio-Cortez, Paul, she came out and said something to the effect of,
2: right,
1: there is a rape culture on Cornell's campus and every college campus. And we've heard this before. I mean, the Duke lacrosse story, there was that, the allegation of a gang rape at UVA years ago. Rolling Stone magazine had published that big piece. It turned out the woman was lying about the whole thing, but all these young men had their lives upended. So there are definitely similarities here with this. And the fact that, I guess, the prosecutor is reopening the case, right? That's very rare, isn't it?
2: I mean, look, you know, does it happen? Sure. Remember that thanks to Harvey Weinstein, there is no statute of limitations in New York on rape. And she's saying now outright that she was raped, period, mm-hmm, end of story, and that she was not capable of, she was so severely intoxicated that she was legally incapable of consenting. You can be a little bit intox in New York, intox to a particular degree, and consent. Where that line is, that's why these things are so hard.
1: Yeah.
2: You know, in addition to the usual, he said, she said, I mean, I've had a couple of these. I had one as a new patrol sergeant, and the girl said, you know, not to tell a war story, every cop has, you know, things like this, but, you know, she said, it's in Times Square, it's late at night. And she says that, approaches one of my guys and says that she was raped. And she blamed four black men that they essentially carjacked her and raped her in New York. And she didn't seem to be traumatized. She didn't seem to be all that upset. But you got to treat it seriously. Fortunately, New York has, NYPD has a pretty good structure for all its vilified. They have a good structure for this kind of thing, called Special Victims sent female detectives, and they took them about 10 minutes before she broke and said, I wasn't there, I had left. But I heard later that she admitted that she ran off with a boyfriend for a weekend and she was afraid of what her parents were going to do. She had conjured the whole thing. So these things happen. These he said, she said. Now, I'm not analogizing that to what happened at Cornell. My point is, the he said, she said aspect of these things is hard enough. That's the point I'm making with that story. But then add the overlay of, at what point does she become incapable of consent? In New York, there's a very blurry continuum there, and it's very hard to quantify, and that's what they're going to wrestle with.
1: Paul Moore is with us. It's great to have him, of course, Fox News contributor and all-around great guy and legal mind, retired NYPD inspector. All right, so we'll be watching for that case. I do think it's going to be the case everybody's talking about. I got to ask you about the case that everybody was talking about and probably will be talking about again, which is Lindsey Clancy. Explain to me, I want to play this audio for you. This is her attorney, Kevin Reddington, who I guess at this point now has either lost his friggin' mind or is just throwing spaghetti up at the wall. But this is Kevin Reddington suggesting now maybe Lindsey Clancy didn't kill her kids. Take a listen.
3: So I ask the court to hearken back to the evidence that was presented and ask yourself, where's the evidence that she did this? Where is the evidence that she did this?
1: What the hell is he talking about, Paul? The entire case, his defense was predicated on the fact that, yes, she did this, but she was too insane to be criminally liable for this. So is he now playing into the Patrick Clancy conspiracy theories, maybe?
2: No, I mean, maybe he is, and you know, what he's really doing. So look, there's five pending motions in the case. And a motion is just from one side, a written document to the judge saying, rule my way on this issue. One of them is the gag order from the prosecution. The other four are all from Reddington. One of them is related to the note that was sent out on 4 September. We don't have to worry about that. It's kind of in the weeds. The other one is this request to look at the holdout juror's phone, which I don't think is going anywhere, which is a whole other discussion. The other one is double jeopardy, also a loser, because essentially you're asking the judge, Judge Sullivan, to rule against himself, because the argument with the double jeopardy thing is that he should have swapped out the juror, and therefore double jeopardy should apply. Good luck with that. That's not happening. And so what is that? And the reason I go through these all, What you're talking about is the first and major motion, which is the Rule 25 motion. Rule 25 is a motion from the defense here that just says there is insufficient evidence for any rational person to find for the prosecution, and therefore the case should not be retried. That's all it does. Mm-hmm. And then he uses, under that rubric, two different and contradictory prongs. One of them, no reasonable juror could find that she understood what she was doing was wrong, essentially the whole theory of the defense's case. And then number two, there's not enough evidence to even prove that she did this thing. So that is insufficient, and so it should not go forward. Now, legally, you're allowed to do this. You're allowed to put in two contradictory narratives in one motion that make the same point, which is it is legally insufficient under Rule 25 for this case to even be retried. But here's the nuance. Number one, by including the idea that she didn't do it after we all saw the first trial, I think he undermines his case. I think he would have been better off leaving that alone.
4: I agree.
2: He's throwing everything he can at the wall, but he's undermined his own motion.
1: Yeah.
2: Now, can you split the motion? Yeah, you can. You know, the judge could say, well, of course she did it, but there is not sufficient evidence to find that she knew what she was doing, and so I'm going to throw the case out. Do I expect that?
1: And let me just say, Paul, I hate to interrupt you, but breaking news, it just happened moments ago, and of course you know how trustworthy producer Christine is, so she was all over it. The judge has just denied the defense motion for acquittal. Just literally happened as you and I were talking.
2: So there you go. That's the Rule 25 motion, so that's where I was going. I don't expect it to happen. And Reddington undermined his own case. And I'm going to tell you why this is never going to happen again, just to close the loop. Were Reddington to raise this at trial, he opens the door to all the testimony from his own side in the first trial. So were he to try to say there is insufficient evidence here that she even did this, the cops blew the investigation, the prosecution is going to say, let's play a tape of your own. Let's get your own witnesses, the psychiatrists from the first trial, telling us that she did it because she heard voices on the stand right now. They won't play a tape. They'll get the actual person. And that is going to completely open a door that Reddington doesn't want. So the point is, this thing is over relative to the Rule 25. And the other stuff is crap as well. It's Reddington being Reddington. What they all are opening salvos in the retrial. And here's the thing. Reddington wants a bench trial, which is up to the defense. But in Massachusetts, you can't have a bench trial, which means just a judge, no jury. Can't have that on murder one. Reddington wants the prosecution to drop the murder one, have the top charge be murder two, and have Judge Sullivan be judge and jury. And you know what? The prosecution might do it because they barely survived with a jury the first time.
1: Right.
2: And there's all this publicity. You may be better off saying, well, drop murder one, throw it all on Judge Sullivan, and let's rock and roll. And so what Reddington's doing is trying to get into the mind of Judge Sullivan, who's likely going to hear this case if he doesn't age out, because Sullivan ages out next year by some reports in June. Huh. And that's why Reddington said, Your Honor, at the hearing earlier this week, Your Honor, I can't be ready to do this before June. People say, why is he saying June? Does he have other cases? No, he's trying to outlast Sullivan.
1: Right, right. Well, listen, it's a chess game, Paul, and you just laid it out for us. I love it. I love the strategy. Thanks, my friend. As always, we appreciate you coming on the show to give your analysis, and please follow Paul at the Ops Desk. Thanks, buddy.
2: Anytime, Rich. You take care.
1: More to come here on the Guy Benson Show, the latest on everything with Iran and Tennessee death row inmate. This is a story that will blow your mind. I'll tell you what the governor of Tennessee is doing about it. Don't go away.
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0: This is a very, very strange story, a gruesome story, after a gruesome killing in Tennessee. This woman's name is Krista Pike. Excuse me. She was sentenced to death for the brutal 1995 torture and murder of her 19-year-old classmate, Colleen Slemmer, on the University of Tennessee Agricultural Campus. It was a very, very brutal torture slash killing. She even brought the skull to show her classmates, crushed her skull with a piece of asphalt, kept the skull as a souvenir. I mean, it was just awful. She was convicted of first-degree murder, conspiracy to commit first-degree murder. She was 18 at the time, eligible for capital punishment, became the youngest woman on death row in the modern era. And her boyfriend would have been also whacked, but they would have tried to anyway, but he was ineligible for the death penalty at the time. He was 17. While incarcerated on death row, she was convicted of attempted first-degree murder in 2001 after trying to strangle a fellow inmate. Now, she was scheduled to die yesterday. The execution was botched. They heard noises coming out of her after they administered the lethal injection that Tennessee uses. Every state does. They use lethal injection now. I'd bring back firing squad if it were up to me, but she used lethal injection. The execution was halted. The governor has since ordered an independent third-party review. She now has brain injury. They gave her life-saving care to save her life, which, you know, again, you go, she's on death row, but that's what they have to do. They don't find another way to kill her. If she survives the state-induced method, they have to save her life. So now everybody's talking about the death penalty again and going, well, this is pretty barbaric here, even though what she did was very barbaric, but where do we go from here with this? So the governor, Bill Lee, came out, and he is now, for the time being at least, there'll be no executions in Tennessee. Here's the governor from earlier today, cut 32.
1: As I've said before, carrying out a lawfully imposed sentence is among the state's most important responsibilities and most serious responsibilities. And the people of Tennessee have determined their capital punishment is the appropriate sentence for the most heinous of crimes. The people of Tennessee expect that those sentences will be carried out in a manner that's not only legal and constitutional, but effective, and that didn't happen. And I'm highly disappointed, along with Tennesseans, about what happened last night.
0: Some states do use firing squad, and some states also use gas chambers as well. But every state uses lethal injection. And so the governor continued today, cut 33.
1: Immediately took action to call for a thorough and comprehensive and third-party review and investigation into the protocol.
0: Amazing stuff. So there'll be a lot more on this, and I'm sure there's going to be a move now to try to ban lethal injection and the death penalty writ large. But this is a heinous, heinous woman. I mean, she's a monster. She's an absolute monster. She brutally tortured a young woman, and just awful stuff. All right, coming up, we have some real breaking news going on around fraud and some arrests that are made. We'll talk to our buddy Matt Flynn about that. It's the Guy Benson Show. Don't go away.

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8: U.S. service members head to the Middle East. I'm Lisa Brady, Fox News. Two U.S. officials confirming to Fox the Theodore Roosevelt Carrier Strike Group and a Marine Expeditionary Unit are being sent to the region, adding about 10,000 more sailors and Marines to the Middle East. It'll be the third U.S. aircraft carrier in the region. This is President Trump suggests Iran may have a connection to yesterday's attack on a flight to Israel.
9: The Fly Dubai co-pilot accused of trying to intentionally crash an Israel-bound jet this week could be linked to Iran. President Trump says.
10: I would say the answer based on what I'm hearing is yes, but we're working on it right now.
9: The president's comments follow Israeli Prime Minister Benjamin Netanyahu's assessment on Fox and Friends that the co-pilot underwent radical indoctrination. Passengers on the flight described a harrowing scene. The pilot was stabbed by the co-pilot. Passengers and crew members were able to retake control of the aircraft and make an emergency landing in Saudi Arabia.
8: Fox's Jared Halpern at the White House. Meantime, a sixth person arrested in a possible plot to attack a U.S.-run airbase in England. Counterterrorism police in Britain say the new suspect is a dual U.K.-Iranian national. Iran has denied involvement. Lawyers for a convicted killer in Tennessee say she is alive and critical condition at a hospital after a failed execution attempt last night.
11: I don't think we could ever know what it was like to go through that time, but I do know that that really was her biggest fear. It was not a fear of dying. It was a fear of a prolonged, painful, traumatic death.
8: Stephen Farrell, one of the lawyers for Krista Pike, who was convicted in the torture murder of a classmate more than 30 years ago. Pike surviving two lethal injection doses. An investigation continues. In Massachusetts, a judge just rejecting a defense motion to acquit Lindsay Clancy in the killing of her three children after the recent hung jury and mistrial. 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
16: A tip about a possible plot to attack the Texas Capitol leads to a joint probe by the FBI and the state and the arrest of a 40-year-old suspect, Benny Caldera.
17: The arrest warrant affidavit alleges Caldera told a friend, quote, "I am going to the Capitol and I am going to shoot it up," and that Caldera was angry at the American-Israeli Public Affairs Committee, saying, quote, "These people have to be exterminated."
16: Fox's Jonathan Hund, Caldera facing a felony charge of making a terrorist threat against a public servant. A campaign promise from New York City Mayor Zohran Mamdani to freeze the rent becomes reality for some New Yorkers, with a new policy kicking in as October begins.
18: Many New Yorkers in rent-stabilized apartments will have the option to choose 1 or 2 year renewals at a 0% rent increase between now and the end of September next year. It could potentially affect millions of people in the city. The policy has had its detractors, ranging from landlords who have said higher taxes and more repairs will result, to President Trump, who posted on Truth Social last June that the policy will create ghettos and slums. In New York, Grinnell Scott, Fox News.
16: Mortgage rates hitting their highest levels in nearly 4 years, topping 7.25% in Freddie Mac's average for a 30-year fixed rate.
19: In 2022, rates surged as part of post-pandemic inflation that ended years of below 5% mortgage rates and grounded the housing market to a halt. Mortgage rates are rising as inflation, a surge in government debt, and heavy corporate borrowing for the build-out of AI are pushing up bond yields.
16: Fox's Hillary Barsky. And the bond market's been putting pressure on the stock market, but stocks finish higher today. The Dow up 20 points after the bell. The S&P up about 15. The NASDAQ up 10 points after they were lower during the session. I'm Lisa Brady. This is Fox News.
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21: 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It's not intended to diagnose, treat, cure, or prevent any disease. 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

0: America, if you apply for a bankruptcy, all your debt gets forgiven and you move on, right? Well, in admitting that he used someone else's social security number, that put him on the Trump administration's radar, and he was arrested this morning before the sun came up. We were there. He was in his car. We believe he was, or the feds tell us, he was likely on his way to work. He was being surveilled by a drone and everything, and they busted him in his car. And he's one of five defendants here in Southern California who are accused of all doing the same thing, using a stolen social security number, someone else's social security number, racking up debt. This other defendant racked up $63,000 in bills, including places like Home Depot, Macy's, Lowe's, Ashley Furniture, places you and I would like to go and spend thousands of dollars of our hard-earned money. These guys went there with stolen social security numbers, applied for bankruptcy, and then ultimately were arrested for fraud. So now they face many years in federal prison if convicted, and ultimately deportation.
1: Wow. I mean, so when you say it's like drinking out of a fire hose, it's literally every day there's something else, huh?
0: You know, it's Social Security fraud. It's Medicare fraud. All types. People, you know, buying and shipping things online, Amazon. It's all types of stuff going on here in California. And the Trump administration says, in fact, you know, United States First Assistant U.S. Attorney Bill O'Saley said that California lays out the red carpet for fraudsters. And it's crazy to think, you know, as you're driving around, and I've done several of these embeds now and these ride-alongs now, and the scheme and the type of person, it varies. Sometimes uber wealthy people, largely based on their fraudulent, you know, incoming, or today, you know, someone who's very blue collar, driving, you know, kind of a beat up SUV in a, you know, a nice Orange County town. Then we go out to the, you know, the Inland Empire of California. Sometimes coastal communities in Newport Beach, mansions in Newport Beach, you know, also the infamous fraud of daycares and old age homes here as well. So homeless fraud, of course, a huge one. So it's no matter where you look, the scale and the scheme may vary, but it's all around us, you know, and it's crazy to think your own neighbor may have got their home or their car through fraudulent activity.
1: Yeah, it's crazy, Matt. It really is. And Matt Finn's joining us here now to break this all down for us. And you can follow him on social media at Matt Finn FNC. Well, looking at the pictures of this, too, I mean, this guy looks exactly like you'd expect this guy to look. But to your point, I mean, there are wealthy people that do fraud, and there are blue collar people that do fraud. Is it just so easy in California? Is that what it is? It's just that there's so much, I guess, I don't know, government handouts or something, and it's just so easy to milk the system. Is there just no oversight? Is it all the above?
0: That's what federal prosecutors will tell you. And here, one thing we all know is that the giant state of California, one of the world's largest economies, I think the fourth or fifth largest economy in the world, is largely controlled by a select number of people in Sacramento. And it's a supermajority in Sacramento. And I'm told by, you know, people who are elected officials, assemblymen and women, former assemblymen and women who have been on the inside of this, that a lot of the Democrats in California want to spend. They look it up as a win or an accomplishment if they're handing out money, right? They can say, we gave $20 billion towards the homeless problem. Okay, great. But what happens after that? Where's the accountability? Where's this money going? And I have learned through my reporting and investigations that a lot of this money ends up in the hands of NGOs, non-government organizations, right? And then they get to dole it out, or they get to spend it on themselves. You know, there's places here in Los Angeles, you know, who got places that got millions and millions and millions of dollars for homelessness, you know, and they could spend it one way or another, or they can use it on themselves. Even my own neighborhood, you know, Westwood, Los Angeles, a couple blocks from my house, this person living in a mansion. I don't live in a mansion, but this person did. And got away with millions of homeless dollars. He claimed he was giving three meals a day to homeless people at his facilities. And upon inspection, it had nothing more than canned beans and ramen noodles. True story. Look it up. You know, the images are on my social media. I've asked them. So, I mean, there's billions and billions of dollars. I think the figure is $24 billion that was handed out towards homelessness. And it ends up in the hands of everyday people running non-government organizations. So, yeah, I mean, it's just free-flowing here in California. And it's not to say it's not happening in other states either. You know, Dr. Oz, the head of Medicare now, I believe, he points out Florida for healthcare fraud as well. So it's not just blue states or Democratic states. But the thing about California is it's such a large economy, and there's so much money at stake, you know, and then it just flows from Sacramento.
1: Matt Finn, are you covering the story of the investigation into, because you brought up NGOs,

0: into Jennifer Siebel Newsom, the first partner, and her nonprofits?
1: I am not personally covering that.
0: I read about it earlier today. I was going on America's Newsroom to talk about Newsom and, you know, his future, and obviously that investigation that's ongoing there. But a lot of this has to do with money from, you know, groups that got favors from the state. I mean, this is the allegation, they're favors from Newsom, and that money goes into various NGOs. Mm-hmm. And some of those groups were Siebel Newsom's, you know. But it just kind of goes to the point of just that the money keeps flowing. And there really aren't any major laws against it on the state level, which is why the feds have to go after them, which is just crazy, you know? Go ahead. Sorry.
1: Yeah, no, you'll hear federal prosecutors say that a lot of this money is handed to political associates, right? Or people that align with their policies, right? It's you scratch my back, I'll scratch yours. And that's how the world works. We know that, right? So, I mean, if you look at Sacramento, it's a supermajority controlled by Democrats, you know? So, of course, I mean, who's got access to the money? And if they're, you know, stereotypical politicians in America, they're going to give the money to their friends.
0: Mm-hmm. Yeah, look, that's how it works, right? Matt Finn's joining us right now, and it's great to have him with us. Let me ask you, though, on this this idea of fraud and everything else that's going on in California. I mean, this guy who got arrested is an illegal immigrant. Five illegal aliens have been targeted, fake stolen Social Security numbers. The one guy, though, I read, was deported, and he came back to the United States, right? Yeah. So how much of this is about California being a sanctuary state?
1: Yeah, so this particular guy, the one that I personally saw be arrested, he was previously deported in 1999. He's a Mexican national. The criminal complaint says he illegally re-entered. So obviously this becomes an immigration story as well. And we had U.S. Attorney Bill Saley on our air today, and he said this is the result of the open border policy, you know, under President Biden. Now, I mean, I spent about 75 to 100 days at the southern United States border at the height of the crisis. I mean, I could talk to you for the next several hours about what we saw, but open border is an understatement. I mean, we would see hundreds, if not thousands, of people almost on a daily basis crossing the Rio Grande River or crossing in Hagumba, California, and not just crossing, but at that time, American U.S. agents would welcome them across, help them across. If they struggled to swim across the river, we'd go get them and bring them onto American soil. In Hagumba, we'd, you know, help them around the wall, or they figure out their way, you know, through the wall. And so, I mean, open border is exactly what it was, for better or worse, depending on where you stand on it. And it's truly unimaginable what happened and how lawless the United States border was for so many years. I mean, on any given day, we would see like an entire high school worth of people just walk across the border. And what was interesting about Hagumba, California, which is just a few hours south of where I am in Los Angeles, is I would directly talk to people who would tell us they're coming from Iran, they're coming from China, they're coming from Africa. I mean, this is not just Hispanic people looking for a job. A lot of our adversaries, people were arriving here into the United States, and it was completely lawless and mind-boggling to see.
0: It's just, you know, it's amazing because you see it on TV and then to hear you describe it and you were on the ground to witness it. And yeah, I mean, it's just it's infuriating to hear this. So I guess I'll ask you the question then, Gavin Newsom, how he fits into all this, because he's obviously going to run for president. He's going to be a former governor. But I mean, his record's going to come under scrutiny. So whether it's homelessness or whether it's illegal immigration, whether it's open borders, I mean, it seems like Newsom's kind of on the wrong side of every issue here and really at the heart of what so many of the problems that are going on. I mean, it's not like Gavin Newsom got in there and said, we're going to work with the feds on tracking down people like this, or we're going to try to close some of these loopholes that lead to fraud. I mean, nothing like that. If anything, you can make the argument that it completely expanded under Gavin Newsom's tenure, right?
1: This is a sanctuary state. The majority of these cities are sanctuary cities, including Los Angeles. They are against the federal agents coming here. I mean, and making arrests. You saw Mayor Karen Bass. You know, you see other elected officials, Nithya Raman right now running for mayor. These people flat out say they don't want immigration raids and enforcements in their city, you know. And so, and I was at the California border, you know, and there was absolutely no deterrent. There also wasn't in Texas. Texas have actually tried, and actually they succeeded a lot with putting up deterrent like razor wire and stuff like that. But in general, you know, a lot of these states openly welcome migrants. And here's the thing is, you know, you and I know, like, there's a lot of people with goodwill who cross the border. They want to work. they want to stay under the radar. But, you know, you'll hear the Trump administration and federal prosecutors say all the time, the law is the law. We cannot make exceptions. Even right now, we were tracking this one story of this guy who was an active member of his church, you know, got an education, was by most accounts an upstanding citizen, but he overstayed a visa many years ago and never did anything about it. So he's here illegally, you know, and so ultimately he was taken into custody. He's probably going to be deported. And it's a lot of this is, it's not easy, you know, but it's the law. And, you know, as long as we have a law in this country, we have to abide by it or we'll become a lawless nation. You know, and members of the Trump administration say all the time, look, if you don't want immigration enforcement, change how you vote.
0: Right.
1: Right. I mean, currently this is federal law and these agents are enacting and carrying out federal law. And I have to tell you, I mean, I've done a lot of raids here in Southern California. And, you know, these guys are met by fierce deterrence, people showing up screaming. But, you know, last summer it was flat out chaos, people chucking stuff at their faces, lighting stuff on fire. You've seen the video from Minneapolis and everything. But in general, the law is the law, you know, and you can protest all you want and throw stuff at agents all you want, but you're only going to get yourself in trouble too.
0: Matt Finn, thanks so much for joining us today here on the Guy Benson Show. Great reporting. Great to have you on the ground out there. Really appreciate it. And please follow Matt on social media at Matt Finn FNC. Thanks, Matt.
1: Thanks so much.
0: More to come here on the Guy Benson Show. We got a lot for you, but I may have the date, a date you didn't want. It is the date of Doomsday, and I'm not talking about the Avengers movie. Don't go away.
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0: So the question is Doomsday. Now, I'm not talking about the Avengers Doomsday movie, which is coming out December 17th. I already have my tickets. I'm a big Avengers fan. I'm a big MCU guy. No, I'm talking about Doomsday as in the end of time, the end of the world. Doomsday. In 1960, the journal Science published an article in which scientists predicted Doomsday would arrive, and they have the actual date. The date they predicted in 1960. This is from Gizmodo.com. So, producer Christine, I'm going to ask you, do you think that Doomsday is coming anytime soon?
1: No. I'm not a believer in that.
0: Okay.
1: And I'm a panicker, so you would think I would believe in something like that.
0: Well, according to the scientists in 1960, the date that they set, Heinz von Forster, an Austrian-American professor and cybernetics expert, and two of his students, they argued that the date of Doomsday was going to be Friday, November 13th, 2026.
1: Can you say his name properly? Heinz von Forster.
0: Heinz. November, and it's Friday the 13th, though, which, I mean, in some respect, you got to give mad props, because, I mean, the movie hadn't even come out yet. That wouldn't come out until 1980. You know what I mean?
1: Wait, but so I have a question. What happens, like, on Doomsday?
0: They say the human population would approach infinity and effectively annihilate itself. They argue this in 1960, and back then it caused all kinds of panic. It was a whole big population, a whole big thing about global population, Doomsday, everyone's going to die. And then, you know, so we got a month and a half, basically.
1: All right. So should we hit the bar now and just end this podcast, this show?
0: Absolutely. Works for me.
1: Now, you would think, you know, here's the thing. We should probably get a psychic. And I know guy's going to say no, but we should probably get a psychic on. Because wouldn't they know better than Heinz?
0: Heinz, yeah. But let's think about this, though. The fact that this is coming out now, and it's supposed to be November 13th, and Avengers Doomsday is coming out December 17th, do you put it past Disney, which owns Marvel, to conjure this up again and try to sell some tickets?
1: Oh, of course they're going to. I mean, that would be smart, wouldn't it?
0: Yes.
1: But I don't know if people are going to fall for it. I feel like, I mean, I don't know. Joel, are you scared about Doomsday?
2: No, not really. I mean, I just try to have an optimistic perspective on things. I try. Keyword, try.
0: All right, assuming that Doomsday was going to happen on Friday the 13th, November 13th, and you knew it was going to happen, so what do you do on the 12th?
2: That's a great question.
1: That's a great question.
0: And what do you eat on the 12th?
1: Oh, so this is kind of like a last meal thing.
0: I would think.
1: Maybe if I was on death row, too. Definitely a great steak, a lobster, plenty of really good red wine, a creme brulee. You know,
0: I wouldn't fast for the apocalypse?
1: No. I had two lunches today. I can't fast.
0: Well, I'm just saying, I mean, like, if it's Doomsday and it turns out to be, you know, we're all fighting each other, you know, for scraps, I don't want to be full from a big meal.
1: Oh, you want to be able to move quickly?
0: Joel, you see my point? I mean, if I'm like digesting a steak and a big Cabernet and some guy's coming, you know what I mean? Like, that guy's going to take over my stuff.
2: Listen, I understand what you're saying, Rich, but if it's my last day on Earth, I am going all in on all my favorite dishes, okay?
0: You know what I'm doing on the 12th?
1: Do tell.
0: I'm going to the shooting range just to be safe.
1: Oh, you're really, like, worried about this, aren't you?
0: No, I'm not. I'm not. I think this is a marketing ploy by Disney. I really do. Because they're, you know, it's Disney. It's freaking evil. So they would definitely get everybody at least talking about Doomsday to try to remind everybody that Doomsday is coming out in December. So, no, I'm not worried about it. I also don't think it could be on Friday the 13th because, again, these guys didn't know who Jason Voorhees was back then. Like, think about it. Camp Crystal Lake, Voorhees does not happen until 1980. The guy in the hockey mask who kills all the counselors.
1: For what? From
0: what
1: movie?
0: Well, his mother does. Friday the 13th. How do you not know this?
1: I don't watch scary movies. I don't like that
0: stuff. It was filmed in New Jersey, Christine.
1: What?
0: Oh, come on. I don't have time for this. All right, we got a break. We got a great guest coming up. Bethany Mandel. It's the Guy Benson Show. It's Rich Zioli in for Guy. Doomsday's coming. Don't go away.
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0: 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Prevagen, made for your brain.
1: Thank you, Prevagen. We appreciate it very, very much. Great to have you here on the Guy Benson Show. Great to be filling in for Guy today. You can follow me on X at Rich Zeoli, if you'd like. I'd appreciate that. Joining us now, Bethany Mandel, co-author of the best-selling book, Stolen Youth. Bethany Mandel podcasts and writes at The Mom Wars. Check out that site and download her podcast today. Bethany, great to talk to you again, my friend. How are things?
2: Thank God. Good. How are you?
1: I'm doing very well. Lot to chat about, first of all. I don't know if you heard the breaking news, but the judge has just refused to allow the acquittal of Lindsey Clancy to go forward. So the judge shot that down. I think that's great news, personally.
2: Yeah. I mean, she's admitted, I mean, theoretically, she admitted to killing her children, but now apparently her lawyer is backtracking.
1: Which, right.
2: I'm sure how you can take back, Sion, I murdered my three children, but I guess we're going to try.
1: I guess so. I wanted to play for you some audio of the mayor of New York City, Zohran Mamdani. I found this to be surprising last week when he came out and earlier this week when he came out and started talking about his ideas to combat anti-Semitism, because it seemed like for a while he was absolutely just letting this stew, and, you know, certainly his comments about Netanyahu, and I'll let you expand on all that, Bethany, but here's a little bit of the mayor. Let's start with Cut 41.
3: Over the last year, I've met with Jewish New Yorkers across the five boroughs. I met with them in their dining rooms, sat with them on the subway, and spoke to them in their shuls. Time and again, I've heard the same thing. Anti-Semitism is real, and it is growing. Here in New York City, while our Jewish neighbors make up only 12% of the population, NYPD statistics show that anti-Semitic hate crimes account for more than half of all confirmed hate crimes. This is not only unacceptable, it's something we all have an obligation to change. And City Hall will lead the way. That is why today I'm proud to announce the nation's first ever municipal strategy to combat anti-Semitism, a roadmap for how our administration will confront the scourge of anti-Semitism now and in the future.
1: I mean, wouldn't a good start be to not say that you would arrest Benjamin Netanyahu and say that he's committing genocide?
2: You would think. I mean, there's a lot of things that he's done that are a direct assault on Jewish New Yorkers that has nothing to do with Israel, although notably, he basically copied what Eric Adams did on anti-Semitism, but withdrew every reference to Israel and Zionism, and refused to even define anti-Semitism, which is an important distinction as well. But there have been a lot of instances, for example, security grants around Jewish schools, because Jews are the primary target of hate crimes in New York City, and he will not expand protection to Jewish schools. We saw, it sounds a little tangential, but in Michigan, there was an attempted attack on a preschool in Michigan by a terrorist who was affiliated with Hezbollah. The Democratic Socialist candidate in Michigan, Al Sayed, has not really decreed what had happened. He hasn't given an adequate answer to, like, do you think this was bad? This is the same ideology that Mamdani is a fan of, that he adheres to as a Democratic Socialist. And so when he refuses to protect Jewish students in New York City, one has to wonder how much he cares about them, especially in light of this attempted slaughter of dozens of very little preschoolers in a Jewish preschool in Michigan.
1: You say that all these attacks are happening. Who's committing them, Bethany?
2: I don't think that I'm allowed to say that.
1: Can you name some suspects for us, perhaps?
2: They sometimes always yell Allahu Akbar.
1: Okay.
2: And you can deduce from that what you will, but we're not allowed to call that. I mean, especially in the world of Zohran Mamdani, you're not allowed to assume that someone who yells Allahu Akbar, or who tries, I mean, this is the New York Times as well, who tries to crash an Israeli plane full of Israelis flying from Dubai to Tel Aviv and nosedive it into the ground in Saudi Arabia, you're not allowed to make any assumptions about what his motivations might be. Let's just let it all play out. And we'll find out eventually why he tried to murder all those people.
1: The New York Times, at first they called it a clash in the cockpit, Bethany. That was my favorite, a clash in the cockpit.
2: Yes, an altercation. Just a little scuffle, you know, what's a stabbing between friends?
1: I mean, come on, you know, the one pilot wanted the fish. You never order fish on an airplane. Everybody knows that.
2: No.
1: Come on.
2: It's really inconsiderate. No, it's wild because, you know, we just, you know, less than a month ago witnessed the 25th anniversary of 9/11. And I spent so much time in the last month talking about the heroes of Flight 93 with my family, with my children. And then we woke up yesterday morning and it was 2.0. It was Flight 93 2.0. Only this time, thank God, the passenger was able to recall a television show that he had watched previously that gave him ideas about how you could land the plane in a pinch, or not land, but level the plane in a pinch. And it was by the grace of God that they didn't meet the same fate as the passengers of Flight 93 did in Shanksville, Pennsylvania. And this was sort of a blip for liberals. Like, this is an inconvenient story for them, because it sort of highlights the threat of Islamic terror that we're all facing.
1: Yeah, because I mean Netanyahu said the guy was a wannabe jihadi, and the Brits are the one coming out and saying that this is most likely linked to Iran. So, you know, the president mm-hmm. today said the same thing when he said, yeah, you know, he's hearing that as well. The fact that the UK and their woke prime minister said that, you know what I mean? Like, he would not be just coming out and saying that unless they had some serious evidence to prove that, I think.
2: Yeah, I mean, it's really, it's throwing the gloves down. And it's a very serious charge that could reignite the conflict between Israel and Iran, because I don't know how Israel could know for a fact that this country tried to kill 174 of its citizens, perhaps not 174, but the vast majority were Israeli, and not counter, and not act.
1: Right.
2: So, I mean, it feels like it was a sliding doors moment in world history, where if this plane had gone down, the implications of it would have been so catastrophic we could have spiraled into World War III. That said, the implications might not be over yet. There might still be a counter from the Israelis against the Iranian regime.
1: And today the president expelled the Iranian delegation from the White House after they were unable to reach, you know, new terms of the ceasefire. So that happened. Let me play a clip for you, Bethany. This is Netanyahu. He was on Hannity last night. This is cut number three as he talks about the anti-Israel propaganda.
4: He obviously hated Israelis because he was going to kill about 170 of them on this plane, killing himself too. So that's fanaticism and hatred of an incalculable level. But that's what we're facing. And that's what the entire Western world and America are facing. And I think President Trump understands it. Many of the American people understand it. But there's some who've fallen prey to this propaganda, primarily carried out on social media, that vilifies Israel. Israel is the David here, fighting this Goliath of global Islamist fundamentalism that seeks death to Israel, death to America. That's what they chant. Death to everything in between. And this is something we recognize. And I think we recognize it with incredible heroism.
1: Bethany, what do you make of, like, you know, the various people that are out there screaming about Israel committing genocide? You know, McLemore, for example, right? McLemore as a great example of that. I mean, how much of that rhetoric? Because I just think it's so irresponsible and nauseating to hear them routinely accuse Israel of committing genocide. But obviously, I mean, it plays into this stuff, right?
2: Yeah, I mean, I actually am not thrilled with Netanyahu's framing of this David and Goliath, where Israel is David. Israel has proven itself to be quite the Goliath in the last 3 years. It has taken down so much of the Iranian regime, the pager attack that we saw with Hezbollah. The wins in Israel's column, you know, successfully averting this terror attack is why he was on the show, presumably. This is a moment, I think, that Israel needs to sort of be comfortable with being the Goliath. And that framing is what I think a lot of the opponents of the Israeli state have taken, that, like, you know, oppressor and oppressed and all of that sort of ideology. And Israel has to just be like, yeah, we're strong and you're not going to push us around anymore. And we're not sorry for it. I think that turning that narrative on its head will do Israel some good here, because no one believes that there's a David here. Like, the IDF can do anything.
1: Yeah. Yeah, no doubt. Bethany Mandel's with us, co-author of the best-selling book Stolen Youth. And let's switch to mom talk for a second, if we could. You're a mom. I'm a dad. I have three kids, and you do your Mom Wars podcasts, and you write there, and great stuff over there. You and I have talked over the years. We've talked about everything from Costco eggs to the indoctrination of children. So I'll ask you about Miss Rachel, who I confess I'd never even heard of until her name made the news. But I've now checked to make sure that my kids are not watching Miss Rachel. So who is Miss Rachel, and what should parents know about her?
2: Oh, boy. So if we're just being honest, she actually creates great toddler content that if you need 15 minutes to go to the bathroom, Miss Rachel is your girl. And she has amassed billions of views on Twitter where parents are using it as a babysitter. And I don't say that in a derogatory way. I too need a babysitter.
5: We all
2: but
5: do.
2: I don't use Miss Rachel because in the very early years of Miss Rachel, I noticed that she had androgynous sort of co-conspirators with her playing guitar and singing Wheels on the Bus. And this individual went by they, them pronouns and was a woman, but clearly was trying to pass as a they, them. And so I said to myself, this is not someone I want my kids exposed to. And we never watched Miss Rachel. But the vast majority of parents of my generation didn't do that because they didn't realize just the extent of her ideological capture and her willingness to pawn that off on kids. And so over the course of the last couple of years, she has come out as a real supporter of Islamic terrorism. She has appeared in videos with Hamas journalists. She regurgitates Hamas talking points about the numbers of deaths in Gaza, all of those things. And I did an interview with Fox Digital yesterday. It came out yesterday where I said, like, even if you don't care about Israel and Gaza and all of those things, if you do not want your children exposed to political content that veers far, far left, Miss Rachel is someone that you need to turn off before your kids grow attached to her. And you need to turn her off if your kids are already attached to her, because they'll just be more so. But this is the Mr. Rogers of our kids' generation. But she is so entrenched ideologically. She sees it as her mission to, you know, educate children in so many areas. And one of them is her value system. And it is not one that we share.
1: Yeah. And you point out in your piece that, you know, parents, like, there's pushback here and parents should be aware of this because she wants to be a political activist. And at one point she brought up, or maybe she did or somebody did, well, Mr. Rogers was political. I never thought of Mr. Rogers as political. I mean, I think you're taking one clip that has since resurfaced of him saying boys are boys and girls are girls. You know what I mean? Like, to act like he was some sort of a conservative guy, you know, trying to brainwash kids or something like that. I never thought that about Mr. I don't think anybody ever thought that about Mr. Rogers. Tom Hanks played him in a movie. There's no way he would have played him in a movie if Mr. Rogers was like that.
2: Yeah, I mean, the only political clip I have ever seen of Mr. Rogers, and I don't see this as political, and I want to make that clear, was sort of like a clip about racial being racially conciliatory towards people who don't look like you. I'm fine with that. 95-97% of parents are fine with that. But that is very different from teaching children. And this is a point that I always try to accentuate, especially when it comes to Miss Rachel. In the very, very early years, how children learn how to understand the world around them is to categorize everything around them. And the easiest way to do that is to say, mommy is a girl, daddy is a boy, Uncle Joe is a boy and Aunt Sally is a girl. And they learn to categorize in that way. And it helps them form neural pathways that are critically important. And what gender ideologues like Miss Rachel are doing is trying to strip that and saying, like, boys and girls, there's no such thing. There's no difference between all of us. We're all just here and we can all love each other. And it's just, this is a parent and this is a grandparent and no one has a defined role as male and female. But when you take that ability to categorize away from young children, that is catastrophic for their brain development. And we would never allow this as a scientific experiment. Let's experiment on young children and take away the fundamental way that they understand the world around them. And just let's see what happens. We would never let that happen as a science experiment. But that's basically what the left is conducting right now with not just their own children, but also ours when they do stuff like this.
1: Yeah, well said, my friend. Follow Bethany at Bethany Shondark and check out the Mom Wars podcast. It's on Apple and everywhere you get your podcast. Bethany, thanks so much for coming on the show. Appreciate it.
2: Thank you so much.
1: And we got a lot more to come here on the Guy Benson Show with me, Rich Zeoli. The president heads to Texas. Will he be able to keep Texas red for Ken Paxton and stop Tallarico? Don't go away.
0: Filling in for Guy Benson, it's Rich Zeoli. 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

0: Trump has touched down in Texas. He is campaigning for Ken Paxton and other Republicans, too. But obviously, James Tallarico has gotten a lot of play in the press, and you know, there's all these stories about how he's going to win Texas. I personally don't see it. I'm sorry, but I think Texas is a red state. I think Tallarico is I think he's freaky. I really do. I mean, his past statements, and now he's trying to reinvent himself as a moderate, and I just don't think it's going to play in Texas. You can't hate beef and win in Texas. Like, you just can't. And I know people in Texas are angry about the beef, you know, the import of beef that the president worked out. I know there's angst about diesel prices and all that. But at the same time, it's Texas. It's an oil-rich state. And this is a guy who hates oil. So you can't hate oil and get elected in Texas. But nevertheless, there's two ways to run in politics: scared or unopposed. Ken Paxton, maybe not the greatest candidate of all time in terms of, like, he seems very late to the game. He's had troubles raising money. But look, I think he's got to win, because otherwise it's going to be one seat closer to the Democrats getting control of the United States Senate. And that is a very scary proposition, because he's not a normal Democrat. I mean, to say like a normal Democrat, I don't even know what that means anymore. But I guess we'll use John Fetterman as the example. Tallarico was nowhere near anywhere close to that. So he's a kook. Bottom line. So the president's going to campaign for Paxton. Paxton had criticized the midterm convention that the president did in Texas, actually, as a matter of fact. There's some leak audio that came out about that. Here's cut eight.
1: When we did that in convention, it dropped our numbers. Everybody's like, we got.
0: All right, numbers drop. But here's the thing. I'm a big believer in President Trump getting out there to campaign because his voters need to show up. I think the cake is baked on Trump. In other words, like, people say, well, he shouldn't come into this district or that district, because people have their opinions of him. Nothing's changing. It's not like somebody's going to go, oh, my God, Trump's here. Now I got to form an opinion of the guy. What he does do, though, is he gets his voters out. This is cut number seven.
2: I'm going out because nobody's selling it. We're doing an extremely poor job of promotion and an extremely great job of running the country.
0: A poor job of promotion. And the president said, you got to get out there and vote. And he's right. Because look, the Democrats have already said, Ro Khanna was on Meet the Press on Sunday saying if they win, they're going to start impeachment again. That's what they're going to do. Just to send messages. They'll start impeachment and they're going to start investigations and everything is going to grind to a halt. Plus, you're going to have the socialists one step closer to being in charge. So it's good the president's getting out there, because Trump voters need to hear from him to show up to vote. They may not like the Republicans. They'll go out there and vote if President Trump asks them to. The 5 o'clock hour is coming up. We got a great, great guest with Lydia Moynihan. We'll talk about California. So much to come. Don't go away.
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12: A midterm marathon. I'm Lisa Brady, Fox News. President Trump kicking off travel around the country ahead of the November elections.
13: This week, President Trump will rally supporters in Oklahoma, Alabama, and Ohio, all states he easily carried in his three runs for office.
14: Well, I won all of them by a lot. I'm going there just to make sure.
13: The president says his return to reliably red states is also about giving thanks to Republican voters.
14: And I haven't been there in a while, and I want to just thank them. Mr. President, we also have a governor's race that I think it's over, but we have to make sure people get out and vote, even in Oklahoma.
13: President Trump says the country is doing really well, but Republicans have not been able to get that message across to voters.
12: Fox's Jared Halpern at the White House. Voters keep telling pollsters they're not happy with the economy or the president's handling of it as Democrats run against what they call a failing agenda. About 10,000 more U.S. sailors and Marines are heading to the Middle East. U.S. officials confirming to Fox News a third aircraft carrier is being sent to the region, along with a Marine expeditionary unit. President Trump telling reporters today Iran may have a link to yesterday's attack on a fly-Dubai flight to Israel, which remains under investigation. Israel's prime minister says the co-pilot accused of stabbing the captain and trying to crash the plane is Omani,
15: a country Israel doesn't have diplomatic ties with and therefore wouldn't be allowed to land in Israel. The prime minister is working to figure out exactly how that was allowed.
12: Fox's Jeff Paul in Tel Aviv. Saudi officials say they've given the suspect to the UAE, which is leading a multi-nation investigation. The judge in the Lindsey Clancy murder case refuses to declare her not guilty, rejecting a defense motion that argued prosecutors didn't prove she was responsible for killing her three children in the recent trial that ended with a hung jury. Prosecutors have not said if they plan a retrial. 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
12: A protest against the president's plan to build a giant arch at one of the entrances to Washington, D.C.
21: Carrying signs that said things like veterans over vanity and I'm an arch enemy. Demonstrators gathered near the site of President Trump's proposed triumphal arch. Those protesters say the arch is a desecration to heroes buried close by at Arlington National Cemetery. Democratic Senator Tammy Duckworth blasted the president, telling the crowd,
22: "How dare this coward erect a monument to his own vanity, his own ego, covered in the same fake gold that he's plastered all over the Oval Office."
21: President Trump has said he wants the arch to be more than a monument. He wants to use it as a military complex with drones and snipers in place to help protect the city.
12: Fox's Jill Nato in Washington. That project already faces a lawsuit, arguing in part it would need congressional approval and would obstruct historic sightlines. The case against a former Olympic athlete, once accused of vandalizing the Lincoln Memorial reflecting pool, is dismissed by a judge in D.C.
23: David Hearn was charged with felony destruction of property and accused of ripping up a 2-square-foot piece of sealant liner in the bottom of the reflecting pool after it had been renovated earlier this year. But U.S. Attorney Jeanine Pirro eventually moved to drop the charges without prejudice, meaning she'd maintain the option to refile later. D.C. Superior Court Judge Todd Edelman said the government has no right to retain the ability to compound the errors it already made at Hearn's expense and dismiss the case with prejudice. Hearn said he did reach into the pool to touch a piece of raised sealant and that it was rubbery, but that he didn't rip anything up. The DOJ later said contractors may have performed a rushed job on the pool renovation ahead of July 4th celebrations in the Capitol. Jessica Rosenthal, Fox News.
12: October off to a lukewarm start on Wall Street. The Dow up 20 points. The S&P and the Nasdaq also with small gains, clawing back from losses during the session. I'm Lisa Brady.
0: Hey, I'm Chris Van Vliet. 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
32: AI is all the rage, and a great piece today in the New York Post. The White House proved today that embracing AI is a winning message. Welcome back to the Guy Benson Show. The author of that piece joins me now, Lydia Moynihan, New York Post financial correspondent. She's on social media at LJ Moynihan. She also killed it on CNN last night, bringing up what's going on in California. Lydia, thanks for joining us. How are you?
33: Hi, I'm well. How are you?
32: I'm doing well. I was proud of you when you went after them at CNN last night over the all these pedophiles living in taxpayer-funded housing in California. That's insane.
33: It's funny. I basically pointed out, this is the City Journal's reporting, that in San Francisco, 25% of rapists and pedophiles are living in government housing. So if you're a taxpayer, you're literally paying to put them up and essentially continue this. And I think what I said, it's the most insane headline. And I was like, we're talking about California tonight. I have to mention that. No one, of course, had a response. And I think people, if anything, looked at me like I had, three heads coming out of my body. They were

0: is about a selection bias. And we live in these echo chambers where it's very possible that nobody at that table, nobody watching that had ever heard that before, right? I think it's, unless you're seeking out sort of more conservative perspectives, you're not going to be confronted with it in your daily life, right? So you may have some sort of basic understanding that, oh, things are expensive in California, but I don't think most people understand the depth of this. And when you are confronted with that reality, there's really, if you're a reasonable person, nothing other to say than this is insane. This is screwed up. Like, we can't continue to go on like this. And these facts, you just can't refute them. You can't combat them. You can't offer an alternative perspective to that. And so I think the more that people hear this reality, the more hopefully it's a wake up call that, okay, you know, I don't love Republicans that, you know, do this or that, whatever. But it's like, look at the end result of these blue state policies. And this is the beauty of federalism, is we can see in a microcosm what the impact of all of these left-wing policies that are being floated around by, you know, squad members, anyone in Congress. They want to impose it nationally. Well, look what happens when you impose it, you know, in one state. You can see exactly what's happening. People are fleeing, and it's for a good reason, because they're fed up. And I mean, there's so many things you could say about California. Again, it's really one of the least affordable states, highest gas prices. Yeah, I mean, they distribute crack pipes to people that taxpayers fund, free syringes. It's just all of these insane policies that you would hear discussed in a Berkeley campus by some sort of Marxist professor. They're implementing them in California.
1: Yeah. And I think you pointed out there's been, over $1 billion of wealth that's left the state just recently.
0: Trillion.
1: Right? Trillion.
0: $15 billion that goes to these Gavin Newsom's attempted high-speed train. You know, the City Journal also estimates that there's been maybe as much as $200 billion in fraud under Newsom. So these are just staggering numbers. And again, a lot of people who are just paying attention to mainstream media have absolutely no clue, because the only thing the media cares about is what's happening at the reflecting pond. That's what we really need to focus on.
1: You know, I was on America's Newsroom this morning, and the topic was Gavin Newsom's presidential ambitions. And then also we transitioned into the debate a little bit. But I made the point that he can't run on his record. He's going to be an ex-governor, so, you know, that's going to be hard for him on that sense, too. And he's going to lose the fundraising advantage of being an incumbent governor. But his record is abysmal. And even if, you know, even if Becerra wins in California, it's California. It doesn't mean that it's a referendum on Gavin Newsom's record. He's going to have to defend that if he runs for president.
0: Right. And defend it with people who are armed with some of these facts. And, you know, he did do that debate, if you remember, a few years ago, actually on Fox with Governor DeSantis. And it was such a wild thing to watch, because Newsom just kept lying. He kept lying through his teeth about all of these statistics, about how many people were leaving, about the fraud, about the spending. And I think since then, there's been a lot more that's been uncovered about his disastrous reign, essentially, if you will. And again, what's so frustrating, and I'm sure, you know, you saw last night, is the Democrats still, and they won't be able to do this in 2028, they still say Trump. Anytime a Republican says Trump.
1: Right.
0: And that is, if you look at the polling, I think it's about 44% of people say they are really concerned about affordability, but it's something like 30%+ who say they are most concerned about combating Donald Trump in California. So think about that. So that's a very far left populace, and evidently that may carry the day for Becerra, but I don't think that's going to work in 2028, where Trump is not going to be on the ballot. Democrats won't be able to say, you know, Trump, and just refute anything that a Republican is saying. They're actually going to have to run on their record. And again, I think California is such a far left state that at this point it doesn't seem feasible that Steve Hilton is going to eke it out. But I think in the country writ large, where you're having to woo people who are largely moderates, they're going to have some questions, right? Like, okay, why is there so much regulation? Steve Hilton pointed out it's about $200,000 in fees and regulations and red tape that's tacked onto every home there in California. You know, you're going to have to explain that, and that's impact on housing and affordability. And so I think any good moderator, any good Republican is certainly going to, if Newsom wants to be president, they're going to confront

0: with that, and he's gonna have a lot to answer for.
1: I guess the question is, to your point earlier, will he just lie his way out of it, you know, and blame Trump for every economic problem that the state of California has? I guess we'll see.
0: It's interesting to see. I know. And that was Xavier Becerra's response to everything. Well, Donald Trump, he's the reason. It's like, really? Yeah. He's the reason that $1 trillion in wealth has left over the last year? Like there are things that obviously are very unique to California in terms of their cost of living and whatnot that just cannot be explained by Donald Trump, because they're only true in California. They're not true in the other 49 states. So,
1: and this kind of is a good transition into AI, because I was reading this Vanity Fair article about Gavin Newsom, and they were saying that when it comes to AI, he's got kind of a mixed record on this. I mean, on the one hand, he's buddies with all these tech people. He's now taking the Democrat Party line that AI is going to kill you. And, you know, he's changed his tune on data centers, too. The Democrat Socialists of America, Lydia Moynihan, they'll go after Gavin Newsom, saying he's in the pocket of Silicon Valley. But, you know, I think Democrats right now are embracing this message, because they didn't have a message really going into midterms. Yeah. I mean, yes, affordability, but they kept getting sidelined by the DSA stuff. So that was a distraction for them. They couldn't really own the affordability message because of the Democrat Socialists. So they found AI as the message to make AI is going to kill us, take our jobs, kill our kids. And now the Democrats are actually all over the place using this. And you're seeing, Lydia, some Republicans are now turning around and going, yeah, we need guardrails.
0: Right. Well, so just briefly on the Democrats' positioning as they go into the midterm elections, it's very easy to be the party that's angry at the incumbent. They really aren't offering any solutions, though, right? It's easy for El Sayed to say gas prices are too high, and people are like, yeah, he's right. Well, if you drill down, there's nothing that actually he wants to do that would address that, right? They want to actually make it harder to drill here in the U.S., right? They want to impose these things like Medicare for All that will eliminate private insurance. None of the things that they're actually proposing are addressing the problems that they claim they can solve. So they are just pointing to things that people are frustrated about. And AI has, in an odd sort of way, become the sort of whipping boy for people's frustrations here. And just briefly on Gavin Newsom, he is in a rock and a hard place. Any Democrat who isn't willing to fully succumb to this far left agenda that we're seeing from the DSA is going to be under scrutiny. And so the fact that he doesn't want this wealth tax, and just so folks are aware, you know, obviously any billionaires paying a lot of taxes there in California, they now want to impose a retroactive tax that would tax basically 5% of your wealth. So your properties, your companies that you're invested in, and this would create a nightmare for Silicon Valley, because a lot of these people are paper rich. On paper, they might be worth a fortune, but it's all based on what could happen down the road. It doesn't mean that they have $1 billion in their pocket. And how do you continue to run a company if somebody's basically taking away a company that you're working to build, right? You don't have that cash. So that's the whole sort of issue for Newsom. Newsom's been opposed to that. And the DSA is coming after him for that. But yeah, on the AI piece, I think politicians obviously are just going to go with whatever is downstream of whatever the populace seems to be saying. And so people have a lot of anxiety about AI. And so that's just become sort of a quick and easy issue to point to win political points and say, oh, we're going to put guardrails. You know, I don't know that there is a lot of weight or meaning behind that. Again, I think it's just something that you can easily say and address people's qualms. I do think that at least on the conservative side, a lot of people who maybe have expressed concern about technology, that may change after the election is over.
1: I think you're right.
0: That's the sense I get.
1: Yeah, some of that is probably performative by some Republicans, no doubt about that, which is fine. I'm okay with it, because I want them to keep the majority. So I'm completely okay with it.
0: Yeah.
1: Right? I mean, but I do like the president's approach on this, and I like that he's not backing down. And look, this is one of the advantages of being a lame duck, is that you can go all in on this and not have to worry about the political blowback of this. But you know, I mean, China is not stopping. We hear that all the time. It's not stopping. They're not going to give up. And I like what President Trump said when he said, you know, China will take all the data centers if we don't want them. They'll be happy to do that. And it's also one of those situations where I think that people respond to fear much more than they respond sometimes to even an idea or a plan. Because a lot of times people are cynical and they go, well, a politician's got a plan. He's never going to be able to implement that. But if you motivate voters by fear, like, oh, that's going to kill you or that's going to take your son's right. job or whatever, then it motivates voters. So we're going to have to see how that goes with midterms because it worries me. But listen, stick around. I want to ask you why you think it's a winning message for the White House going into midterms. Lydia Moynihan, New York Post financial correspondent, my guest here on the Guy Benson Show with Rich Zeoli, coming right back.
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0: And we're back with Lydia Moynihan. It's great to have her with us. She wrote a piece in the New York Post. The White House proved today that embracing AI is a winning message. So talk to me about that, Lydia Moynihan. Why is it a winning message?
1: Yeah, so I think this week, and it hasn't gotten enough coverage, so it was truly one of the most impressive. Oh, dear, my dog is having a meltdown. But one of the most.
0: By the way, my dog turned one yesterday. Gary's one.
1: Oh, congrats. Okay, well, I don't know if you could hear Percy barking. But
0: I hear Percy. Hi, Percy.
1: She was getting pretty excited about AI as well. So I taught her well. I'll take full credit for that. No, look, I think one of the things that we see this week is probably the most effective and impressive thing that government has done in a long time in terms of embracing technology and demonstrating to the American people what it can actually do. And so we're looking at a website where, yes, you can get some basic questions answered and it's still nascent, but it's creating a space where now you can, in a year, instead of trekking to the DMV or wherever to get a passport, you can do all of that online. Right, we constantly hear about disenfranchised voters and we can't have ID laws because it's impossible to get an ID, a passport. Well, you'll be able to do that on this website, right? It's been impossible to find information about the IRS. This is a way of doing that. And so I think the key for tech companies, for government, for anyone who's promoting this idea that AI and technology is good is demonstrate it, right? Show us. Don't just tell us. Show us how this can be an asset. And when you consider that 40 million plus people are looking for these government resources, you know, every year, at least probably more than that, those are going to be those people who are interacting with this and saying, oh, maybe this whole AI thing, maybe it's not so bad. Maybe it's kind of nice. Like, it can help me figure out how to plan a trip to a public park. It can help me figure out how to pay my taxes. It can help me figure out what federal jobs are open. So I think that is really key. And again, just showing like this can make our lives actually better, right? And what we've seen thus far, at least with AI, and this is why I think so much of the hype is overhyped, is, you know, we've been hearing job loss. It's gonna kill all of these white collar jobs. 50% of white collar jobs we've been hearing that are gonna go away. And actually, we've seen 1 million jobs added to the economy because of AI. So that's just the fear mongering that we're hearing is just not aligned with the numbers that we hear thus far. And just specifically on President Trump's role, I think he is in a unique position because he has such a populist base who does trust him and who listens to him. And so rather than just sort of playing into people's fears, being able to say, this is a good thing. This is something that's going to help America flourish and win and give people some sort of positive sentiment. That's the kind of leadership that I think we need from the White House and that we should have from a president. And so it's nice to see that even if so many other Republicans, you know, even in red states like Texas, they're kind of saying, oh, that this is the devil's tool. It's important for us to see that this is, it's going to be okay.
0: Right.
1: And it's actually going to make our lives better.
0: You know, and I liked how you put it in your piece, too. And I had the same thinking when I watched it. It was much more like an Apple keynote where they were unveiling a product when Rubio's up on stage showing how you can get a passport without ever having to leave your house. Like, I was blown away by that. It was great. And I like how they did that. And I like how they're incorporating the tech. I mean, that Dina Powell McCormick was there, you know, the president of Meta and all these other people. And clearly they're having them influence their thinking outside of just the government, which is really, really good as well. And I guess the question is, do the American people look at that and go, great, I'd like my life to be easier? The president made the point of saying the government should be not making your life more complicated. It should be making your life easier. And right now, the federal government it makes everything more complicated and more difficult. Streamlining that is also good for business, I would imagine.
1: Oh, 100%. And it's also a cost savings, right? Because for the first time, we're seeing the federal workforce shrink because there were, I love this line, it's the Department of Redundancy Department.
0: Yeah.
1: There was so much redundancy, so much waste of taxpayer money, people doing the same things, right? I think there were like something like almost 60 different websites if you wanted to apply to a federal job. I mean, that's like just impossible.
0: Insane.
1: To navigate, right? So the idea that you can streamline it, you can make it easier for the taxpayer who is the customer, right? I like this idea that Trump and so many people in Silicon Valley are viewing the government as actually a service, right? It's something you should be serving consumers rather than basically demanding that people do all of these things for government. That's actually kind of a refreshing change. So I appreciate that they do view it as an opportunity to make life better and to serve people. So I think that's a refreshing thing to see. And it is amazing because this is the first time we've really seen so many brilliant minds in tech going in and trying to transform government. You know, I'm just reminded of the healthcare.gov rollout.
0: Oh yeah, that debacle, right? Which, they maybe should have at least, maybe should have at least gone to the help desk for that one. Lydia Moynihan, yeah. Thank you for joining us. Great stuff. Really wonderful. Please follow Lydia on social media at LJ Moynihan, your post financial correspondent. It's the Guy Benson Show coming right back.
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0: Filling in for Guy Benson, it's Rich Seoli.
1: It's so great to be with you today. Earlier in the show, I actually opened with a monologue about California because it was one heck of a debate last night. Steve Hilton, I thought, brought the thunder. And this also ties into Gavin Newsom's presidential aspirations. So without further ado, here's what I said a little bit earlier on the show. It was a smackdown in the debate last night. Xavier Becerra, who is a Democrat running for governor of California, completely exposed by Steve Hilton. Losing track of hundreds of thousands of migrant children during his time as HHS secretary. That was fantastic. He went after him for 479,000 unaccompanied migrant children who were in welfare camps. And it was just, I mean, he brought the thunder last night, Steve Hilton did. He brought the thunder. And what I really appreciated was not only did we talk about Becerra's failed time as HHS secretary and the traffickers and the children who are missing and everybody else, they also got into the absolute failure that is the state of California under Gavin Newsom's leadership. With $1 trillion of wealth leaving the state, businesses fleeing the state, Gavin Newsom trying to figure out what he's going to do about the billionaire tax. He supports a billionaire tax, but he doesn't support the version that the wacky Democrats in California are pushing. And whether or not Steve Hilton wins or not, he has done an incredible job of exposing to everybody the failure of Gavin Newsom. As Gavin Newsom gets ready to run for president in 2028. Because I read this whole Vanity Fair piece. I was on America's Newsroom this morning talking about it. And in the way up, I read this Vanity Fair piece about Newsom. And his whole strategy is going to be Bill Clinton, 1992. Take a page out of that playbook. The Democrat Party's gone too far to the left. I'm the centrist Democrat, and I'm the one who can save the party and get us out of the woods. But that strategy only works if the Democrats are losing. If the Democrats win, if they sweep midterms, if they win the House, if they win both the House and the Senate, that message doesn't play. In fact, if the Democrats win the House and maybe even win the Senate, like, for example, if Abdul El-Sayed wins, that's a win for Alexandria Ocasio-Cortez, who is also running for president and is the one standing in Gavin Newsom's way. Gavin Newsom knows that right now it's a two-person contest between him and AOC. And AOC has the energy, the momentum of the base, the DSA support, the Democrat Socialists of America. They want her. She's pretending right now as if she's distancing herself from those people, but she's not. She's not. And as they run in the primary, the DSA, they hate Gavin Newsom. The article in Vanity Fair went on to say that they find him to be untrustworthy and a failure as government, as governor. Way too rich. I mean, they're not wrong. He's a rich guy who got rich with the help of the Getty family, who invested early on in his wine company. He's a guy that comes from privilege, a guy that comes from wealth. And what has he accomplished as governor? I mean, $1 trillion of wealth has fled the state. People leave California faster than any other state in the country. And where do they go? They go to Florida. They go to red states. They go to South Carolina, North Carolina. They go to Texas. They get out of California. That's not a good record. And if he runs for president, which I'm assuming he absolutely will, that record is going to be the thing that Republicans are going to hammer if they want to stop him from winning the White House. But he also shapeshifts all the time. Depending on who the audience is, Gavin Newsom is a very effective shapeshifter. And this is what he said yesterday about whether or not he's going to run for president. Cut 16.
2: What is your personal deadline for deciding when you're going to run?
3: Fate. I've said it on so many different occasions and so many different days and so many different ways. I'll continue to say the same thing because it still applies. That moment will arrive when it arrives. You'll know it. It sort of hits you, not just here, it hits you here. There's a congruency in the philosophy, in those terms. And just,
2: has your family given you a deadline?
3: And there's no such thing as a deadline in these things. There's just,
2: you said you're going to be a decision with your wife and kids.
3: Yeah, well, they're the focus group, and there they have the veto power.
1: Oh, come on, there's always a deadline. And he's going to be a former governor very soon. So that means then he's going to lose the power and the advantage of the incumbency as governor. That really hurts him fundraising-wise. Because Gavin Newsom has been able to raise a ton of money. He's got a war chest of $14 million. As a governor, Of course, he's also under federal investigation right now over Jennifer Siebold Newsom, the first partner of California, over her nonprofits and how money was funneled into the nonprofits from people who were given lucrative state contracts, had all kinds of favors done for them by the state of California. And then Gavin Newsom was directing the money to his wife's nonprofits and funding her documentaries, and on it goes. Newsom, of course, is claiming that he's just a victim of Donald Trump. That, you know, Trump's just going after him, the DOJ investigating him. Why would they do that, though? Considering that just elevates him. I mean, remember, Donald Trump got elected partly because people like Jack Smith went after him. Now, for the full monologue and for the full show, please go to GuyBensonShow.com, FoxNewsPodcast.com, or wherever you get your podcast. Coming up next, the home stretch, why Christine should be banned from all sporting events that include her family. Be right back.
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2: I just don't know if it's going to be producer Christine's favorite segment after we get done with her, but welcome back to the Guy Benson Show, and it's great to be with you today. So I mentioned earlier, Christine should probably be banned from all sporting events involving her children, maybe everybody's children. Christine, I got to hear the whole story. I got to see if there's even a side that I can remotely understand and root for you.
1: Okay, so there's two parts to this story. One part, Guy said that he needs to assess a little longer, and then he'll give me his final verdict because I do need help. I'm not sure. How old are your kids, Rich?
2: Well, let's see. Patrick's 12, Claire's 10, and Reagan's 6.
1: Okay, so you're in sports, right? Like, you're in the thick of sports?
2: That's our entire life. I mean, tonight, I got to drive one of them to soccer. I got to take the other one to field hockey. It's nonstop, Christine.
1: Now, are you coaching any of these sports?
2: No, because I don't understand sports, so I can't coach it.
1: Okay, are you dealing with some crazy parents in these?
2: Yes.
1: Okay, yes.
2: At every game, inevitably, there's one parent who either almost gets ejected or just acts like a complete and utter buffoon, and you're hoping to get ejected.
1: Okay. That may, I'm not saying definitely, may have been me last night at my daughter's volleyball game. So,
2: come on.
1: I get so into it. Okay, let me just give you the backstory. Number one, my husband is the coach of my daughter's volleyball team, and he takes it very seriously. And they are a great team. They're undefeated. And we do have issues on the team. You know, there are some girls that my husband's not playing enough, and we're getting, you know, Bobby's getting screamed at about
2: that. You always get that, right? My kid's not playing enough, blah, blah, blah. Okay.
1: I mean, there are people that, like, literally stop clock. Like, is it called stop clock? Clock stop? What's a, oh God, what's a thing? Oh God, thank God, guys.
2: The thing, it's a stopwatch.
1: Stopwatch. Oh my God, thank God.
2: I didn't know if you were talking about some new hip app, so I was just trying to go along with it. But
1: God,
2: you mean an old-fashioned stopwatch that's been around for 157 years?
1: Yeah, that thing. Oh my God, imagine if Guy was here, I would never hear the end of that. Okay, so there are people
2: I'm a kind and gentle fill-in host, so I'm going to let it
1: It's okay, because I just feel like Joelle's going to cut that, and we're going to play that at some point for Guy.
2: What do you call it? A clock.
1: A clock,
2: Christine. Yeah. What's that thing that goes around and around? It's got numbers on it. It's called a clock.
1: Anyway, so some parents get really upset. Now, we have parents that have just stopped talking to me.
2: Yeah.
1: I just found out one of the parents unfriended me on Facebook.
2: Oh.
1: I mean, the gall. I'm a nice girl, okay? And I didn't do anything. I'm not the one doing the lineup. You know, get mad at Bobby. I do all the time. It's fun. Try it.
2: But they don't want to get mad at the coach, and the coach may play their kid even less.
1: Correct.
2: So they get mad at you.
1: Correct.
2: Being the conduit to the coach, hoping that if you're upset and you bring that home.
1: Uh-huh. Yeah. It's working. Because I am being like, Bobby, don't play Megan so much. You got to put the other ones in because I want everything to be fair. So anyway, we had to drive all the way up to Montclair, New Jersey last night. The game was at 8 p.m. Very late night. Now, here's the problem.
2: Mm-hmm.
1: I didn't feel the girls were playing that well.
2: Okay.
1: And maybe while the girls, especially my daughter, was on the court, I had things to say.
2: Okay.
1: Maybe I thought I was a sideline coach. Like maybe saying, girls, get back. Girls, call the ball. Girls, open your eyes. Girls, you need to communicate. Megan. And I was just screaming. Bobby said all he could hear was, Megan, Megan, Megan. And then finally, I just started, Megan was messing up a lot, and I'm sorry. I think she should have gotten taken out. So I was going, sub, on my own poor daughter.
2: You yelled sub on your daughter, meaning get her out, not sub her in, sub her out.
1: Yes.
2: I just want to make sure everybody understands the context here, because it's a lot of parents would be like, sub, let my kid play. You're saying, sub, take my kid out.
1: Yeah, no, her serves were not good. Her overhead, she wasn't getting
2: it. I don't think in the history of sports a parent has ever said before. This is groundbreaking. I hope everybody listening to the Guy Benson Show understands this. I've never heard of a parent demanding that their own kid be taken out of the game.
1: I like to fight for everybody, okay? I'm not just going to be like, my kid's amazing. She is. I love her. She's amazing. She's great. She had an off night. And I'm sorry. I think she should have been taken out. Not for the whole game, but she needed a breather. She just was not playing very well. And there are other girls sitting there waiting to play. And so then I'm trying to, Bobby's on the other side. So then I'm trying to go, psst, Bobby, Bobby. And then I'm like rolling my arms like to sub people out, and he's just like ignoring me completely.
2: I don't blame him. I would be like, I don't know you. I don't know you. Who are you?
1: Then
2: now the question, though, of course, is what does your daughter do in that moment? Like in that very moment, did she give you a dirty look? Did she give you the finger? Like, okay.
1: No, she would never.
2: She's your daughter. She eventually will give you the finger. That is guaranteed. There's no one doubting that right now.
1: She just kept looking at me and then just trying to look away. But like, you know, we're on the sidelines, so I'm sitting pretty close. And I'm like, Megan, move back. Megan, don't you see? Like, because I am now invested in watching the other team. And I can now tell, there's only 10 girls. So I can tell when whoever the next server up is, like, are they going to go far? Are they going to go lower? You know, like, so, and I can tell. So I'm like, Megan, move back. This one was good. She didn't want to hear it. And Bobby is telling me it's not my call to do that. That mm-hmm. I should just be the parent and maybe not even heckle her. Maybe just clap when she does well. And when she doesn't do well, just say, better luck next time. Don't worry. Shake it off.
2: You know, actually, I'm thinking about something right now, which is that we've always talked about the trophy generation and we can't stand those people. You know, you play, you stink, but you get a trophy anyway.
1: Right.
2: So what you're doing is you're kind of making that into the physical reality of it. Instead of just denying the kid the trophy, you're taking your kid out of the game because she stinks. But the other issue I have, though, is that you're also at the same time being a little bit of a kind of a jerky fan, are you not? Because you're yelling at the coach. I mean, granted, he's your husband, but you're not the co-coach, right? You're not the sub-coach.
1: Nope,
2: you're not an assistant coach.
1: Nope. No.
2: So then you're just like every other loudmouth jerk in the stands yelling at the coach.
1: Well, it wasn't just the coach I yelled at. I screamed at the ref.
2: Mm-hmm. Yeah, but that's understandable.
1: Well, I mean, the ref just did not know what he was doing. We were all yelling at him. But so anyway, we get into the car mm-hmm. and it's quiet.
2: Oh, I can't wait to hear this.
1: The game ends.
2: Did they win or lose?
1: They won.
2: Okay. And did he take your daughter out?
1: No, it was late. She had two tests to study for.
2: I'm saying, did he take her out of the game?
1: Oh, I thought you were going out later. I'm like, where are we going?
2: Ice cream, pizza. Yeah, that's what I would think you did. No, you took her to a club. You went clubbing.
1: Oh my God, Rich, a little late to take her out.
2: Yeah, we were in the village till 4 a.m. It was unbelievable.
1: I'm having a banner day
2: here. We looked up at that thing that with the hands that go around and around, and we're like, it's 4, but I didn't know if it was a.m. or p.m. What do you call that?
1: As Guy would say, did you take her to the, because Guy always laughs that I go to a place called the Thirsty Turtle.
2: She would love the Thirsty Turtle.
1: She does.
2: I bet she does.
1: She does. Anyway, we get in the car. It's kind of quiet. And I was like, good job, guys. And both of them are like, mm-hmm. I'm like, what's the matter? And Bobby goes, do you want to start first, Megan, or should I?
2: Yeah.
1: And Megan's like, Mom, like, you're really distracting me. Mm. And it's like, I'm like getting nervous and you're telling me one thing, but the coach is telling me another. And like, I'm like, oh. And then Bobby joined in. He's like, listen, he's like, you got to stop calling to sub your daughter out. Stop heckling the coach being him. Don't scream at the ref. I mean, basically it was like, shut up.
2: Yeah. You know? Like, yeah. No, that's exactly what I heard. Yeah. Shut up.
1: And I was like, oh.
2: You're no different from every other fan. Stop acting like you're special just because you're coming home with me.
1: Right. I mean, mind you, I've never played a minute of volleyball before in my life. So it's not like I was this great volleyball star. Rich, I don't know if you know this about me, but, and I'm sure Owen and Joelle are going to be very surprised by this, but I was a cheerleader in high school.
2: Yes. No one doubts that either. And you were drinking in the woods with the other cheerleaders. Am I right?
1: Rich.
2: Of course I'm right. I know you and I know the kind of person you are growing up in Jersey, just like me. We were probably in the woods across from each other at the time.
1: Probably.
2: Although I'm a little bit older, but not that much older.
1: See plumes of smoke.
2: Yeah. I mean,
1: anyway, that was a long time
2: ago. Did you smoke in the bathroom at school?
1: No. To be honest, I mean, listen, I'm Italian, you're Italian, you understand. I was terrified of my father. He was 100% Italian. If I was doing something wrong, I had to make sure I was never getting caught or it would be a problem.
2: So you never snuck out as a kid?
1: One time.
2: Mm-hmm. And did your father catch you, the Italian father catch you?
1: My mother did. It was a whole to-do, and my mother, we had to hide a lot of things from, she did not tell my father. There was a lot of things we couldn't tell my dad because it would have been really bad, really bad.
2: What, do you have hit you with a wooden spoon?
1: No. Oh, all right. But well, it, the yelling and da-da-da and the punishment and, you know.
2: The da-da-da?
1: You know what I mean.
2: Yeah. No, look, I get it too. I mean, I'm an Italian, Jersey Italian, so I completely understand. However, I also believed at the time that I could talk my way out of everything, which probably is the reason why I'm a talk show host today professionally. I still think I can talk my way out of everything. My dad, though, was a cop, a Port Authority cop in New York. So,
1: gosh.
2: Yeah, no, it never worked.
1: No.
2: And he would always tell me all the time, this is not court. Stop it. You're not an attorney, and B, it's not court.
1: I didn't try to talk my way out because I knew I couldn't. So I was just stubborn and didn't say a word. I would just like be quiet. And if they said, go sit, you know, if we had a chair.
2: Yeah.
1: They had to go sit in. I'd sit there for hours without speaking. I wasn't budging. I was very stubborn.
2: Now, has your husband complained to the league about you? And are you banned for the rest of the season? Because that's what I would do.
1: I'm not yet, but like I actually did because I believe in apologizing when I'm wrong, especially, I mean, Bobby would laugh at that because he's like, I don't think he's ever gotten an apology. But like, I believe especially for Megan, she has feelings. She's 13-year-old. She's a human being. And I don't believe kids should just be seen and not heard. So I did go talk to her last night. I'm like, listen, mommy's really sorry. You know, I'm going to try to do better. I get so excited and I just want you to win. And sometimes you're not going to be able to play all the time. You know, there's other girls that are just as good. And she was really, really sweet about it. She's like, it's okay, mom. She's like, it's fine. It's fine. I'm like, no, it's not fine. I'm like, I want you to know mommy's very, very sorry and I will try to do better.
2: And you realize now that you can never criticize another parent for yelling during the game at your husband because that's what you set the stage for that. They're all going to look up to you and do the exact same thing now.
1: I didn't make anything better, right? Did I?
2: And your husband's going to blame you the next time a mom starts yelling at you and say, thanks, Christine. She's just following your lead.
1: I didn't think about that.
2: I'm just saying.
1: Now I got to go work where her school carnival starts tonight. So I got to go work the carnival this weekend. I'm the frog bog girl.
2: You're the what girl?
1: You know, the frog where you...
2: Wait, is this at that bar that you go to, the thirsty turtle? Are you the frog bog girl? You walk around with shots? Is that what it is?
1: No,
2: I think so.
1: No. It's the carnival game. We got to go.
2: All right. Well,
1: don't tell anybody out there. Don't tell Guy about this.
2: Can you do me a quick favor?
1: I'm not ribbiting.
2: Can you ribbit?
1: I knew it. You were going to say that. No.
2: Give us a ribbit, Christine. I'm not breaking.
1: That's not what I do.
2: Then I'm not going to break, and the show's going to be late. We kill the clocks of our affiliates.
1: Five frogs for a dollar. That's what I have to do.
2: All right. Thank you for letting me fill in. It's been fun. It's Rich Zeoli for Guy Benson. We'll see you on the other side. Thank you.
1: God, what's the thing? Oh, God. Thank God, guys.
2: The thing. It's the stopwatch.
1: Stopwatch. Oh, my God.
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10: hitting the road. I'm Lisa Lucera, Fox News. President Trump making good on a promise he made during the midterm convention, starting a campaign blitz in the month or so before the election. First, in Texas.
11: I'm thrilled to be back in the Lone Star State with the proud, hardworking patriots of Peterbilt Motor Company.
10: Then he rallied in Oklahoma. The president says the country is doing well, but Republicans have not been able to get that message to voters. Senate Democratic leader Chuck Schumer on the Senate floor claimed the president is trying to disenfranchise millions of Americans.
12: Trump has given up on winning over the electorate, so he's trying to silence it.
10: And Schumer accused Republicans of helping President Trump profit from the presidency. The president says there could be a link to Iran in the attempted hijacking of an Israel-bound flight.
13: The president's comments follow Israeli Prime Minister Benjamin Netanyahu's assessment on Fox and Friends that the co-pilot underwent radical indoctrination. Passengers on the flight described a harrowing scene. The pilot was stabbed by the co-pilot. Passengers and crew members were able to retake control of the aircraft and make an emergency landing in Saudi Arabia.
10: Fox's Jared Halpern at the White House. London police have arrested a dual UK-Iranian national on suspicion of plotting a terror attack following a security incident at a U.S.-run military base in England that British authorities have linked to Tehran. The 25-year-old man was arrested in central London. Police have searched two properties. Five men, all British nationals in their 20s and from London, arrested in the early hours of Sunday on suspicion of explosives and terror offenses close to the RAF Fairford base. On Wall Street, swings in the bond market made for modest gains for stocks. The Dow up 20 points, the Nasdaq added 10 points, the S&P plus 14. 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
10: Leading Democrats are calling for an investigation to TV ads featuring President Trump.
18: Representative Jamie Raskin of Maryland, the top Democrat on the House Judiciary Committee, and California Congressman George Whitesides are demanding federal inquiries into a blitz of taxpayer-funded TV ads spotlighting praise for President Trump. The TV spots, which have drawn criticism from members of both parties, are airing shortly before the midterm elections, and the representatives are formally asking the Government Accountability Office and the Office of Special Counsel to determine if the use of government funds was illegal. The White House has labeled the ads public service announcements, though experts disagree, saying they aren't designed to help Americans access any specific program. Lillian Wu, Fox News.
10: SpaceX has launched four astronauts on a fast track to the International Space Station that'll stretch until spring. SpaceX launch commander Jessica Watkins and her crew from NASA after a three-week delay to fix their Dragon capsule, which had a leaking fuel system. The stay at the station will last 6 months, but the flight there is only expected to take 8 hours. The federal government launching a new school choice tax incentive starting January 1st.
19: The Treasury Department calls it the first nationwide school choice program. Families in 30 states will qualify, and those who participate can give up to $1,700 to an organization that gives out school choice scholarships. They get a dollar-for-dollar tax credit for that donation. The donation money goes into a pool of funds that hopefully increases in order to give out money to families who want to homeschool or send their kids to private schools. It will also, though, be given to kids in public schools whose families can use any scholarship money for tutoring or other educational-related expenses. While most participating states are Republican-leaning, other states can potentially join in the future. New York's Governor Kathy Hochul has expressed interest in participating.
10: Fox's Jessica Rosenthal. I'm Lisa Lucera. 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

America. 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Our number, 877-381-3811. 877-381-3811. Look, I really wanted to be with you yesterday. I really, really did. But here's what happened. And we're going to jump into today's events with both feet. Here's what happened. A publisher contacted Fox.

we taped the show for Sunday in one of the larger conference rooms. You are going to love this interview because I know you in this audience. I know how smart you are. I know how this interests you. And I don't believe he's ever sat down with anybody for an hour. Certainly to have the kind of discussion we had. And we went into everything from originalism, textualism, the Gettysburg Address and Lincoln, the Constitutional Convention. No gotcha stuff, no politics. I don't want to put the justice on the spot so the Democrats can attack him or that sort of thing. It's not appropriate. It's his book, and it is a brilliant book, and it is a very interesting book. He also talks about his love of baseball and how there are lessons to learn in baseball that apply to everyday life. He's kind of a baseball fanatic, which makes sense. He's a Phillies fan, and of course the fanatic is their symbol, and I'm a Phillies fan too, as you can imagine. Did they lose, by the way, in the playoffs? I've been so busy, Mr. Bidet. I don't know what the hell's going on in baseball. Do you? You don't even follow it because the Mets aren't in it, right? The Yankees advanced? I'm guessing the Phillies didn't, but I don't know. I'll check it later. And he talks about his heritage. Oh, it's tied 1-1. How do you like that? He's Italian, only the second Italian ever serve on the Supreme Court. The first, obviously, Antonin Scalia, and I think they were pretty tight. And he's absolutely brilliant. He's very quiet-spoken. And you're going to learn a lot. I think you're going to have a lot of fun. The book has, like, multiple journeys built within the book about sort of the intellectual side, as I was talking about, the Constitution. And he refers to several things that are really incredible. And you're going to learn a lot about him. And you're going to learn why such a soft-spoken, brilliant man with a very ordinary, common person's background. His father was born in Italy, came to the United States as a baby. His mother was born in the United States. They both became teachers over time. And this had an enormous impact on him. He was a circuit court judge, an appellate judge for 15 years before he was on the Supreme Court, and that's 20 years, that's 35 years as a judge. He writes about, and we talk about, what does it mean to be a judge? What is judging about? What is originalism about? And you're going to be fascinated by this. And what is this textualism and the fact that he writes that Antonin Scalia rejected strict textualism? He thought it was, kind of undermine the notion of judging. That doesn't mean you don't look at the text. You look at the text of the legislation that passed. You do not look at hearings. You do not look at committee meeting notes because those weren't voted on by the House and the Senate. And before Scalia got there, the left was using that. We talk about so-called globalist judicial review, which I kind of touched on in my first book, Men in Black, but he elaborates on it, on judicial review, and that the idea that you would go outside the country and look at other people's experiences and constitutions and laws was, well, I'll let him speak for himself. So I think you're going to come away even more impressed with Sam Alito, even more impressed. And it was just a wonderful experience getting to see him again, and it's been a long time. I don't think I've talked to him in 20 years or so. Maybe in 20 years or so, you know? So that was exciting. It's exciting for a nerd like me, you understand. And the book is called, and let's go ahead and link to it now, Mr. Producer, while we're at it. It's called So Ordered, An Originalist View of the Constitution, the Court, and Our Country. I'm predicting to you now that unfortunately the media, which is so corrupt, especially the New York Times, that they will take completely out of context many of the things he has

0: written. And in context, they make absolute sense, and they shouldn't even be controversial to those of us who believe in our Constitution. And it's clear he loves it. He loves the country. You know, he had served in the military. I had not known that before, but we talk about that a little bit. And so I think you're going to really enjoy this interview. It's Sunday. It's the full hour. And we're going to cover things that will not be covered by anybody else, just because I literally read the book in two nights, cover to cover, took notes, did other things as well. So I think that's... I think that's going to be very interesting. It's going to be a lot of fun for you. You're going to learn a lot. He's very prescient in many respects, too. He's one of the greatest justices, and yet there's not a lot known about him, is there? And I think we have two of the greatest justices in history on the court right now. Of course, the great Clarence Thomas and Sam Alito. And when we had Antonin Scalia and Sam Alito, and Clarence Thomas, those were the three of the greatest ever. And so that's what I was doing yesterday. As I tell you, it's not like I'm out just killing time. Monday, I had a heart catheterization. Tuesday, when I was on the show, I had had two root canals. I'm trying to get everything taken care of here. And then and Wednesday was a treat for me, and I want it to be a treat for you. So that's where I was. We're going to link to his book now. It comes out next Tuesday. You can order it on Amazon. We're going to jump into this show. We're going to talk about what took place with that airline and the Israeli passengers and all the heroes that were there. Because I once said to Rush Limbaugh, and I've told some of you this before, I once said, you know, you're up, and then Sean's up, and then I'm up, but I'm number three, so... That's not great. And you know what he said to me? Mark, but nobody's heard from Mark Levin. And that's a big deal. Rush was the best. I'll be right back.
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tell you something, ladies and gentlemen. The miraculous events that took place in the air that we woke up to in the morning yesterday is shockingly, well, it's incredible. It's incredible. We're learning now that the co-pilot who tried to kill the pilot, take down that jet, may well have had dual citizenship, including with Iran. I think the president suspects, as does the prime minister, that there were links, but they have to prove them, and they're busy doing it. And if anybody can do it, the Israelis can, especially with the assistance of the UAE and so forth, and the United States. I think you see that you have a population, a civilization in Israel, where the vast majority of the people there have served in the IDF, or have had something to do with military intelligence activity. It's such a tiny country that everybody's pretty much all in. I think you could see how they reacted to this. You could see what a hero pilot, the Indian pilot, was and is. I mean, having fought for his life, he still had his sense about him to get that door open in order to save the flight and save all their lives. Incredible. And then citizens taking it upon themselves to take down the co-pilot. And it is shocking. The nosedive that jet was in, the fact that that civilian, Mr. Producer, could even pull them out of it with eventually the help of the crew. I mean, this is stuff that movies are made of. And movies you're never going to believe. I mean, can you imagine dropping that fast from about 34,000 feet in the air to, what was it, 17,000 or something like that, or 14,000, whatever it was, in a 30 to 60 second period? Can you imagine being a passenger on the plane? Incredible. Now, obviously, I don't know if there's terrorist connections or not, but if I were a betting man, I would bet there certainly are, and I would bet on Iran. So I'm sure everybody's looking at that, who needs to look at it. And they made abundantly clear that something was going to happen before the Israeli elections. Their goal is to defeat Netanyahu, which is the goal of the Marxist Islamists in our country, the woke right neo-fascists in our country, the Jew haters in our country. They don't want a strong Israel. They don't want a strong prime minister. They want an Israel that'll come begging, hat in hand, willing to chop up its country for peace in their time, which of course will never happen, or just willing to accommodate the Europeans who are destroying themselves, the left in our country that seeks to destroy us and turn us into Europe and worse. They're not going to do it because they won't survive. Now, some of those running might, but Netanyahu never. This is why they hate him. Hamas was supposed to take them out. They didn't. Hezbollah, they didn't. Iran, they didn't. Now they're hoping the left in Israel and the media in Israel will take out Netanyahu. There are similarities between their situation and our situation in this country. But let me just point this out, because there's a lot of people online that are busy patting themselves on the head. The war against Iran was never about the Strait of Hormuz, although the flow of oil is a truly great accomplishment right now. The economic stranglehold on the regime has been enormously successful. The nuclear sites have been crippled, if not destroyed, or the enriched, weaponized uranium buried deep underground from the bombing campaign. But the only way to prevent Iran from ever having a nuclear weapon and conducting terrorist activities all around the world is to destroy the regime. And I think everyone who is serious about this knows it. I don't think it'll come from the economic pressure alone. I don't think that'll take out the IRGC or those actually running what's going on in Iran. You don't hear from them. You don't see their faces. The monsters who are really running that regime
are not at the UN. They're not with our envoys. They're not negotiating a damn thing. Nothing. The foreign minister's a puppet. The president's a puppet. They're all, you know, they're all mannequins in a window, basically. And so the regime needs to be taken out. And we're sending another, looks like carrier over there, Mr. Producer, with 9,000 troops, 2,000 Marines, and so forth and so on. And I just think we're going to have to arm the people over there. We're going to have to do that. More and more people are coming to see it my way. Because that's really the only way you can take them down. I don't know if the CIA is risk averse. I just don't know. Something's not right. This was a common practice during the Reagan administration, the Reagan Doctrine. I'm not saying it's easy, but I'm saying, and I agree with General Kane, that in some ways people are making it more complicated and difficult than it actually is. Those people are rising up again. They want help. Give it to them. It helps them and it helps us. Give it to them. It's a liberation movement. I'll be right back.

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0: Ben, an unapologetic patriot and unapologetic constitutionalist. 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
1: Here is Benjamin Netanyahu, the great prime minister of Israel, and he certainly is. Israel could not have a better prime minister. I don't believe Israel ever has. Cut one. I believe this is on Hannity. Cut one. Go.
2: The caving in, the collapse before the Islamist Marxist alliance is very dangerous for the future of the West. I think many in America recognize it. President Trump recognizes it. Israel recognizes it. And we're willing to act when necessary, as was done today, obviously, by a brave Israeli passenger and his colleagues. I have to tell you that I think President Trump's policy on slapping these sanctions, the blockade on Iran, I think it's very effective in crippling the economic capability of this regime to finance terrorism globally, worldwide, terrorism that is ultimately directed at you. See, we're just in their way. We're in their way of conquering the entire Middle East. But their real goal is you, America. Yeah. That's why they chant, they call us the little Satan, and you're the big Satan. And they're out to get the big Satan. Well, and sooner or later, I think the majority of Americans will recognize it.
1: Here is Benjamin Netanyahu. Where they're getting a little bit more information this morning on Fox and Friends. Cut two, go.
2: Well, this is being investigated now, and as you know, the attacker, the co-pilot who attacked the captain, is now being interrogated. But here's what we do know. First, we know that he underwent Islamist radical indoctrination. That appears to be something we're gathering from the information, his personal information. We also know that after he was subdued, you know, that this guy was the Israeli plumber, this hero who, you know, broke into the cockpit and he yanks him away from the instruments. He wasn't sitting in the pilot seat. He was not in his seat or the captain's seat. He was in the center trying to jam the instruments. So he yanks him away and they subdue him. They subdued him, by the way, just to understand this. They had to tie his hands, so they used the cord of the earphones in the cockpit. I mean, talk about improvisation. Then they finally got these plastic, whatever you call it, you know, cuffs that they have.
3: Ties.
2: But then he's lying there now. He's this attacker, and he calls out to the aircrew, "Kill me, kill me!" All right. So it's clear he was suicidal. That's not a question. It was clear he was going to down that plane. Oh, it's not clear, but it looks very likely that he was going to down the plane, and with all the passengers in there. And if you couple that with the what I just told you about the Islamist tendencies, that radicalization that are found in his background, I think that's that'll give us a pretty good clue. But again, I don't make final conclusions yet, but that's the indications we have now.
1: Mm-hmm. You know, it's interesting. The opposition there is trying to pull all the parties together in order to prevent Likud and their alliances from winning and him from becoming the prime minister. You would think at this point, given the way Israel's under attack from the entire world, except our country, but elements within our country, the Democrat Party, the Marxist Islamists, the woke right neo-fascists, that they would unite around this man. But it doesn't work that way. It's incredible. It didn't work that way for Churchill either. It didn't work that way for Thatcher. It didn't work that way for Thatcher either. So what does the president think? He was asked about it outside the White House today. Cut three, go.
4: Has anybody briefed you about whether or not the guy, the pilot of the Fly Dubai plane, is linked to Iran?
5: We're working on it right now. They're being very open with us. I would say the answer, based on what I'm hearing, is yes, but we're working on it right now.
4: So this guy might have been either put in there by the IRGC or radicalized some other way, and then he tried to take down this plane.
5: It could have been, yeah.
1: Could have been, yeah. Mm-hmm. passenger on the flight, the Dubai flight, Tal, on Fox News today. Cut four, go.
3: So the pilots, it took them some time to, and it might be a few seconds, but for me it was, it felt like forever. I've noticed that the cockpit is empty. No one is in the cockpit because wow. One pilot is lying on the floor bleeding, and the other pilot, everyone is fighting him and trying to handcuff him. And at that moment, I just quickly ran to the other two pilots, and I told them, guys, you need to go to the cockpit. You need to go to the cockpit. I think it took them probably it was seconds, to understand what's going on. And at some point, one of them was literally jumping to the front and jumping above the two other pilots that were, one was bleeding and one was, everyone was fighting him, and he was jumping above them and took the control of the aircraft.
1: And yet the initial control was taken by a plumber who had been watching TV, Mr. Reducer, and had watched a show in which not this particular exact thing happened, but how to pull the plane out of a nosedive. Is that not shocking? It's incredible. Folks, I really feel like the hand of God had to be on this flight. I'm not trying to be overly dramatic here, but for all these things to happen one after another, it's just, I mean, it's to me, it's like faith. What else can it be? Little Shahar, passenger on the flight as well. Cut five, go.
6: Well, what can I say? It was a horrifying situation. It felt like forever. As you said, I was on that plane with my four daughters. So these are my 14 and 11 and a half, but I have also 7 years old and 5 and a half. They all were really traumatized from what happened. It all started, I mean, we were an hour before we were about to land back home, back in Israel. That's what we wanted. We went on a trip to Singapore. So Dubai was just a connection flight for us. Mm-hmm. And we just were waiting to get back home. And suddenly there was a woman came out of like the business class and started screaming, there is lots of blood, and he stabbed him. Unfortunately, we as Israelis, we are very experienced with these situations. So we kind of immediately understood that there is a terrorist on our flight and that is trying to kill us all. That's simple as is. Trying to explain into words what we were going through is quite hard.
1: You know, a friend of mine, excuse me, the former ambassador to Israel from the United States, David Freeman, he posted, my thoughts after digesting the incredible miracles of yesterday that saved the passengers and crew of the Fly Dubai flight bound for Tel Aviv. A murderous co-pilot armed with a weapon behind a bulletproof latched cockpit door has an overwhelming probability of being able to down the aircraft. Here are all the things that have to go right to avoid that outcome. Number one, the latch door must be opened. Number two, the pilot must be saved from his stab wounds. Number three, the murderous co-pilot must be restrained. Number four, the aircraft must be rapidly stabilized. Number five, someone must be on board who knows how to fly the plane now that both pilots are disabled. Six, the pilots must overcome the broken rudder that snapped off as a result of the accelerated descent. Number eight, the new pilots must land the damaged aircraft under extreme pressure. The probability of all this going right is infinitesimal, especially when the plane is being reclaimed by untrained, ordinary Israelis. This, in a nutshell, is the miracle of Israel and the powerful proof that those who seek its destruction physically, politically, or diplomatically will only fail. Well, it is unbelievable. It is. Just unbelievable. The things that had to go right, the heroes that had to do what they did, the survivability of the pilot, who is a true hero, an Indian pilot, the plumber, who took immediate steps to try and pull the plane and did help pull the plane out of a nosedive, the crew that happened to be on board who were alerted in time. You know, if they'd taken 15, 20, 25 more seconds, that plane would have crashed. It would not have been pulled out of a nosedive. Now, what do you think the world's reaction would have been? I want to discuss that with you next when we return. I'll be right back.
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never know. You wake up one day, ladies and gentlemen, you never know what's going to face you. But I know this. We want to limit the possible occasions in which we are facing death like this. This regime has to go. This Iranian regime has attempted assassinations on our president, on Pompeo, on Bolton, on Robert O'Neill. This Iranian regime has killed thousands of American soldiers and civilians. If it survives the Trump administration, it will survive. It will rebuild its nuclear program. It will build thousands more ballistic missiles, and ballistic missiles are massive conventional weapons, and they will reach the United States. And if I sit here and tell you I told you so, or posthumously, you may say to somebody, you know, Levin warned us about this. What good does it do us? None. Some of my friends are online celebrating, patting themselves on the back. They're saying we've won the war of the Strait of Hormuz. This isn't a war about the Strait of Hormuz. I'm really thrilled about the fact that 98% of the oil that was shipped pre-war is being shipped now. That's very, very good for the world economy. I'm all for it. It's an amazing accomplishment by our president and our military in the middle of a war. But we can't keep our Navy there forever. And that's not the point. The regime needs to go. And I will continue, as I have for almost 9 months, to argue that we must arm the Iranian people. We know, for a matter of fact, there's a resistance movement there. That resistance movement is strong. Jack Keane on my show a week or so ago made it very clear that there are ways to do this, that it's not really that complicated, that you hit them in various parts of the country. It's a huge country, and you give them air support and air cover. You also give them, I would argue, information on the whereabouts of the IRGC, and he pointed out, and when the IRGC tries to come to the rescue of the other IRGC elements, that's when we and the Israeli Air Force take them out. Mossad knows what to hit. I do not believe, for some reason, that the leadership over there at the CIA and elsewhere is interested in doing this. I believe they are risk averse, but I just hate to tell them there are no off-ramps. There are no great off-ramps, that the regime has to go. And I understand every time I say this, the crackpots, the isolationists, the Jew haters, the Israel haters, the Netanyahu haters, the fake MAGA, which supports the president in 98% and supports this war effort almost as high in the 90s. I understand who they are and what they do, but I also understand how decrepit and evil so many of them are. They don't dictate my thinking, and they shouldn't dictate yours. You have nothing in common with people who pay for hookers. You have nothing in common with people who plead guilty to fraud against you. You have nothing in common with these people. Zero. Zero. That regime needs to be ended. This isn't the war of the Strait of Hormuz. It's the war against Iran. And to be more specific, the regime. I want you to look at these horror pictures of what's going on in France today. I want you to look at what's been going on in Britain and the rest of Europe. The Netherlands is a disgusting disgrace. They have been conquered. They have been devoured. And every one of them has radical left-wing governments. Not conservative governments that are desperately trying to take hold of their countries. In Britain. In the Netherlands. In France. But the cycles haven't come up yet. And it takes no time at all to destroy a country. Ronald Reagan talked about it himself. We're only one generation away. That's it. It's not in our bloodstream. One generation away. Franklin spoke about it. If the people lose their virtue, doesn't matter what we write.
you won't keep a country, and he was scared to death that we might not. James Brennan wrote the original book, Suicide of the West, and you know what he says in the book? Do we have the will? Do we have the will to survive? These are all serious questions, and they're all on the ballot this November and a few weeks away. People can debate a dollar more for a gallon of gasoline, which is still less than the Biden regime, and I hear the woke right, neo-fascists, who are also in many ways socialist, the big government, centralized government, I hear the left all saying the same thing. Don't question what the people are telling you. How do they know what the people are telling us? You think the people want Islamists spreading throughout the country? You think the people want socialism and Marxism? People don't. You think they want open borders and illegal aliens pouring into Oregon? No. And yet this is what the ruling class gives us, but for Trump. And I've told you before, when we lose him at the end of the presidency, we're going to be very, very troubled and in very, very tough shape. Yeah. All right. Well, America, we live in uncertain, chaotic times. But for me, the Bible has been proven right about every major turning point in human history. And Pastor John Hagee's urgent book, God's Prophetic Clock, shows how today's madness lines up exactly with the signs Scripture gave us for the end of the age, rapid increase in knowledge, widespread deception, moral collapse, and a world rushing toward its final chapter. This book from Hagee Ministries lays out God's timeline with stunning clarity. 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The Bible is very, very important. 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And get this book now. 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We'll be right back.

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14: A presidential boost. I'm Lisa Lucera, Fox News. President Trump on the road this evening. His first stop, Peterbilt Motors Company in Denton, Texas. The president claiming the economy is doing well under his leadership.
15: It's the best ever on the subject of poverty. We have the best ever on the subject of individual wealth. Higher for everybody than ever before. The best stock markets, 81 days out of a short period of a year and a half. 81 days, think of it.
14: But Democrats argue Republican policies are making everyday things like gas and groceries unaffordable. The president of Texas to campaign with Senate candidate Ken Paxton, who's locked in a tight race against James Talarico. Later tonight, he'll rally in Oklahoma. Meanwhile, a new Fox News poll takes a look at the opinions of Iowa voters in an important statewide race.
16: In the Iowa Senate race, Democrat Josh Turek holds a narrow lead, 49-47% over Republican Congresswoman Ashley Hinton. Turek has clear edges with women, suburban voters, and independents, with whom he holds a more than 2-to-1 lead. Hinson does better with men, rural voters, and white evangelicals, with whom she's up more than 2-to-1.
14: Fox's Grinnell Scott. In 2024, President Trump won Iowa 56-43%. Now the poll finds the president's job performance is 42% positive and 57% negative. President Trump says Iran will be hit very hard if it's found Tehran had ties to the incident on board a Fly Dubai jet bound for Tel Aviv from the UAE, where the co-pilot stabbed the captain and passengers stormed the cockpit.
17: A joint investigation is now underway between the UAE, Israel, and Saudi Arabia as the countries work to determine a motive and if there are any ties to terrorism.
14: Fox's Jeff Paul in Tel Aviv. A standby flight crew was able to take over flying the jet, landing it safely in Saudi Arabia. 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
14: President Trump's plan to build a giant arch at one of the entrances to Washington, D.C., drawing some heat today.
21: Demonstrators gathered near the site of President Trump's proposed triumphal arch. Those protesters say the arch is a desecration to heroes buried close by at Arlington National Cemetery. Democratic Senator Tammy Duckworth blasted the president, telling the crowd,
22: "How dare this coward erect a monument to his own vanity, his own ego, covered in the same fake gold that he's plastered all over the Oval Office?"
21: President Trump has said he wants the arch to be more than a monument. He wants to use it as a military complex with drones and snipers in place to help protect the city. In Washington, Jill Nato, Fox News.
14: Canadian Prime Minister Mark Carney is fast-tracking a proposed million-barrel-a-day oil pipeline to the Pacific Coast.
23: An effort to reduce his country's dependence on the United States and mend relations with oil-rich Alberta, where separatists are pushing for a referendum on leaving Canada. Carney saying the pipeline, renamed the Pacific Link, is a project of national interest and something which could give Canada the opportunity to become a global energy superpower. It would run from the northeast of Edmonton, Alberta, to a deepwater port near Delta, British Columbia. The move comes in the face of heightened trade tensions and strained relations with the U.S. Lillian Wu, Fox News.
14: Most Americans blame President Trump for persistently high prices, while only about 2 in 10 approve of his handling of the cost of living. That's according to a new poll from the Associated Press Newark Center for Public Affairs Research. Most Republicans disapprove of Trump's handling of the cost of living, an increase from the spring. On Wall Street, the Dow is up 20 points. The Nasdaq added 10 points. The S&P plus 14. I'm Lee Silicera. This is Fox News.
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30: He's here. He's here. 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
1: It is a great pleasure to have my brother. He is my brother, Sean Hannity, on the program. How are you, Sean?
2: My brother, Mark Levin. You know, I got the sense listening to you, you're in a bad mood. I'm like, so, I've got to cheer up my friend. I gotta make.
1: Well, you had
2: laugh.
1: A great interview last night. You had a great interview. How do you get these interviews, man? You're like at the point of the spear. You get one after another. How do you do that?
2: Well, you do the same thing. I mean, you're working your tail off.
1: Not like you, though, but you're like the king of this.
2: Yeah, okay. I'm not the king of anything. I'm just a humble servant. Listen, I am right now. The worst part of my day is I met JD on the campaign trail. He was in the free state of Florida and couldn't fly back because of the weather. And I couldn't do my radio show. I'm so aggravated.
1: Oh, really?
2: You know, 33 days out of the election, I want to be on the air. Mm-hmm. And so, I had Newt Gingrich on yesterday. We both love Newt. He's a smart guy. Mm-hmm. And he said, I've been following elections since 1956. And I can make an argument that this election can turn out any way you want it to turn out. And what I'm saying to your fans, your loyal fans, the Levinites out there, as you call them, is we need your help. And I don't care if you're in South Carolina.

0: kiss his ass is disgusting. But there's no elected Democrat will do it. This is what frustrates me. And if you think that Sherrod Brown, who voted 100% of the time, you know, with Kamala Harris and Joe Biden and Obama, whoever he is with, you know, you're dreaming. They will go with the real power that now exists, the communists, the socialists, the statists, the totalitarians. You know, you wrote a book years ago, Levin, Mr. Levin. It's called Liberty and Tyranny. It's probably your best-selling book of all time. One of them, if not the best.
1: No, it's and million and a half.
0: Bestsellers.
1: Yeah.
0: Okay. That nobody sells that many books today. It just doesn't work like that. No. And I'm just telling you, this is it. This is the choice, Mark. Mm-hmm. And I love our country. I love our Constitution. I love our way of life. You know, what's frustrating to me is people say, oh, gas prices. If you don't see the need to prevent our children and grandchildren from inheriting a theocracy sworn to America and Israel's destruction, not having nuclear weapons, okay, gas prices. Let's say you're upset about gas prices. I don't like high gas prices either. I'm glad, by the way, that they're starting to come down again, because the free flow of oil in the Strait of Hormuz is working, as the president has very effectively bankrupted the Iranian regime. Okay, you're worried about gas prices? The totality of the new Green Deal, as a recent estimate pointed out, is $212 trillion. When you're paying for everybody else's government-healthy food, I mean, you used to make fun of government cheese for years on your radio show. Mm-hmm. Okay, if you want to pay for somebody else's babysitting daycare that Mamdani's proposing, if you want to pay for childcare as if your kids aren't indoctrinated early enough in government-run schools that are atrocious, you know, government doesn't do very much very well, and you want to pay for a government-guaranteed salary and job and health care and banning private insurance and, you know, abolishing prisons, no bail, no police, defund the Department of War, abolish the Senate, abolish our ability as the people to pick our president, pack the courts. All this madness, Mark, is coming. You know, amnesty, no borders, no deportations, all of it. That's printed on their website. Mm-hmm. Now, some of these people are either hiding their real views or they're just distancing themselves. That was woke 1.0. Talafrico. Oh, six genders. Oh, my math was off. God is non-binary. Okay. Well, now, you know, and he says, I'm saying this on biblical grounds. Well, on biblical grounds, that God that in the Bible that he's talking about, you know, taught us a prayer called Our Father, part of the Judeo-Christian ethic that built this country, Mark. I'm tired of the anti-Semitism. I am tired of this woke socialism. I'm tired of this new woke right that are not conservative at all. You know, people with their little nitpicky criticisms of Donald Trump. All right, he's not perfect, but neither is anybody. But he secured our borders, and he gave us the largest tax cut in history. He took the nuclear ambitions away from Iran. He gave us the lowest prescription drug prices ever. No, took care of working people. We now have the lowest poverty rate for African Americans, Hispanic Americans in history. We now have the highest median income in history. We've had 80 records that he set in the stock market. You know, you're worried about, okay, a temporary rise in oil prices, but he also, we produce more oil and gas in 2025, and we're producing even more in 2026. In the history of this country, he's opened up millions of acres to exploration. You know, I don't understand, Mark. I don't. You know, I know what historical trends are, but if you don't see the urgency of this moment, I'm not understanding you, meaning whoever's not understanding the urgency. You know, tell me what it is that you're looking for in elected officials. Some people say, well, my Republican senator's a rhino. My Republican representative's a rhino. Okay, but they're not supporting the DSA agenda, open borders, higher taxes, packing the courts, eliminating the Senate, your ability to pick president, and abolishing prisons and police. I mean, let's get our act together here. You know,

0: you're never going to get perfect.
1: And if you, and there's a time and place, by the way, if you don't like Republicans, and I don't like a lot of them either, to be blunt. But you know what? It's called the primary. And if you didn't get involved in that process this time, well, remember to do it next time.
2: That's why you're as good as you are, brother. You're terrific. Who do you have on tonight? Tell me quickly. We have a hard break.
0: Well, I was on the road with J.D. Vance today. We're going to start with that. Sarah Carter, let us
2: love her.
0: Follow her in this open-air drug den. And we're going to where do you see what's going on in our cities and small towns, Mark? It is repulsive, and it shouldn't happen in this great country.
2: All right, man. We don't have time. You had a great interview with BB last night. Really fantastic. Yeah. We'll talk later.
0: Tell your friends and all our friends in Israel, they must keep this great moral clarity, this alliance of Trump and BB alive. He must be elected this month.
2: Amen. I'm with you 100%.
0: Amen.
2: All right. Take care. We'll talk later. God bless. We'll be right back.
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0: It's a pleasure to have Senator Ashley Moody on the program. I hope you're doing well, Senator. I know you're campaigning very, very hard. These are turnout elections, these midterm elections. Very, very important. Tell us what's going on out there.
1: Yeah, great to be with you. Thank you for the invitation. It is an important time, not just for the free state of Florida, as we like to call ourselves, but it is an important time for the nation. We are facing some really out there wackadoo anti-American candidates that proudly claim themselves to be socialists, and I am actually running against one of those right here in Florida, shockingly. And you are right. It is going to be a turnout election, and so we have got to make sure everyone knows how important each vote is on November the 3rd.
0: Now, very important, and I'm a resident of Florida, and I will be voting for you, and I want to encourage all the people listening throughout the state of Florida to do exactly the same. We cannot afford to lose a senator. We cannot afford to lose a single seat. I mean, these Democrats, Senator, they're not just about tax policy here and there, agriculture policy here and there. They want to take down the whole damn country, don't they?
1: Absolutely. And, you know, it's important to note that I think sometimes in political rhetoric of now, people think that when we say things like that, it's embellished or we're overstating something, trying to connect with people's emotions. You are absolutely right. The agenda in black and white, And in my situation, my opponent's own words, it attacks our very Constitution. They want to do away with the Senate. They want to do away with the Supreme Court as we know it. In fact, interestingly, and I talk about this a lot, when I became a member of the Senate, I had to take an oath to defend and protect the Constitution. And we now have people in Congress that are attacking that very document. And that is a scary time in our nation's history. And in year 250 of USA, that is a scary thing to have people out there and getting elected that are very much outspoken about wanting to undo the ideals on which the country was founded.
0: And Florida is the epitome of the excellence of the basis on which the country, the bases on which the country was founded, right? I mean, and that's what you stand for.
1: Well, I think the lot, so I was Attorney General in Florida. I worked with Governor DeSantis very closely during one of our nation's most challenging times. We were dealing with many states, some of them even red, that were telling businesses which could stay open and which couldn't, who could go to school, who couldn't, who could go to church, who couldn't. I mean, it was a really challenging time. Entire industries were shut down. You know, in Florida, we did the opposite. We made sure we were approaching everything we did in the interest of health and safety of our people. We made sure that we were remembering government's purpose, which is clearly set forth in our founding documents, that it's to protect people. And so we remain true to that. We also remain true to our responsibility of protecting communities and keeping them safe. And so when the rest of the nation kind of went mad and forgot that we were, you know, a nation based on freedom and that we had a responsibility as a government to keep people safe, riots, people attacking police officers, attacking police stations. You remember all of this. We really did the opposite. I launched a Be a Florida Hero program, recruited officers from around the nation to come here that were demoralized, not supported. We launched a Back the Blue campaign. We really turned Florida into a, I would say, the most pro-law enforcement state in the nation. And I went as AG and fought back Biden in court anytime they overreached, anytime they tried to let the Washington swamp tell the Florida swamp what to do. I fought back very hard and pushed that kind of nonsense out of the state. And as a result, from 19 to 25, we were the most successful state economically in the nation. We lowered our crime rates. We're a safe state. And we drove up records. We broke tourism records, new business formations, number one in entrepreneurship. So we really showed if you stick to the fundamentals on which this great country was built and you govern the way people expect you to and hold true to those, you will thrive. You will prosper as a state. And so, yeah, it's insane that we now have folks out there pushing the exact opposite and expecting to win on that. When people here in Florida, they know, I mean, they know that we are successful, and it didn't come by accident. It came by staying true to what the purpose of government is, probably more importantly, what government should not be.
0: Mm-hmm. What would happen if we lose your seat and a couple others and the Democrats take over the Senate? What are their aims there? Supreme Court's one of them, right?
1: Oh, yeah. If I'm running against a person by the name of Andy Nixon, she was in
0: nut.
1: The State House here. Yeah, she owns a bookstore called Cafe Resistance. Mm. She routinely quotes cop killers and quotes the Communist Manifesto when she's given a microphone. She would be, by far, the most extreme radical senator ever to step foot on the United States Senate floor. And I will tell you that the Democrats already are starting to vote in lockstep with the DSA agenda. I mean, we just tried to get a bipartisan military funding bill through, and they voted against it. Last year, they shut our government down three times over supporting law enforcement. They're already starting to tack radical. And I can only imagine if we get more and more people in the Senate, and I try to describe it to folks, it is almost like allowing someone inside your home that's going to start destroying it from within. Because it truly, the DSA, the socialists are a cancer on the health, the vitality, the success of this nation.
0: Mm-hmm. Well, you're an excellent senator. You're a decent person. You know, you're not a typical politician. I've watched your career as attorney general, now as a senator, and so forth and so on. You're not, you're not dramatic and provocative, but you are a hard worker and straight-laced, and that's very, very important for the people of Florida, as far as I'm concerned. If people want to help you in Florida, where do they go?
1: Thank you so much. They can go to ashleymoody.com. We have numerous opportunities, joining coalitions, donating. I think this is going to be one of the most important elections in Florida's history, and it is close. As well as I do, the midterm are tough, so we need people to get involved, get engaged, and most importantly, make sure that they show up and vote.
0: All right. Well, we thank you, and give them hell out there. Be well, and God bless you. Be safe.
1: Thank you.
0: All right. Take care. I would say to my fellow Floridians, you have a lot more we do, a lot more Republicans in the state, thanks to the great leadership of DeSantis and his team, but that's not going to rule the day. Rule the day is who votes. And we need to vote. And this is for all the entire country, of course. We'll be right back.

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5: Fox News, I'm Tom Rigotti. President Trump makes his first stop in his midterm tour across the nation, campaigning in Texas for Senate candidate Ken Paxton, who's in a tight race with Democrat James Tallarico. The president speaking to workers at a Peterbilt truck facility in Denton.
6: What a group of people. I heard you make 200 trucks a day. 200.
5: Trump will later appear in Oklahoma. Lawyers for Lindsey Clancy attempted to have murder indictments charging her with killing her three children tossed.
7: The judge who presided over the case, William Sullivan, said no to that, with a ruling that said the evidence was sufficient for a jury to find beyond a reasonable doubt that Clancy committed the killings. He also said there was enough evidence to show Clancy was criminally responsible for her actions.
5: Fox's Jill Nadeau, a mistrial was declared last month due to a hung jury. Today's ruling paves the way for a retrial. 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
1: Welcome back, America. I want you to listen to this. I want you to tell me whether you agree with this. You constitutional conservatives out there who adore Donald Trump, who adored Ronald Reagan, who believe in capitalism, who think, you know, that we are the greatest nation on the face of the earth with the greatest economy on the face of the earth. I want you to listen to this and tell me what you think. It is our vice president. Go.
2: Like, I just think you have to level with people that if you're trying to undo 40 years of bad policy, of globalization, of shipping American jobs overseas, it's going to take a little bit of time to fix that. Now, do I think we've made incredible progress? Absolutely. But I think we just have to be honest with people. Look, we're trying to fix what was broken over 40 years. Everything was not going to be fixed in 18 months, but you can't ignore people's concerns. And so, you know, on the one hand, you have the president talking about all the great building that's happening. You have me sort of acknowledging that it's going to take a long time to rebuild the American middle class. And on the other hand, you have a few tone-deaf Republicans who say, shut up if you're pissed off about a $22 burrito. Well, my response to those people is, no, listen to people who are upset with the state of the economy. If we don't listen to people, we will turn into the very thing that we hate, the very thing that we ran against.
1: Does this sound, I'm just being honest to you, somebody who excites you, does it sound even patriotic? We're going to fight over a burrito? The last 40 years, globalism, the destruction of the middle class. Now, clearly the Democrats seek to destroy the middle class, and they seek to export our sovereignty. But he didn't say Democrats. He started attacking even Republicans. In the middle of a do-or-die midterm election, he's the number two in the administration, and he's effectively trashing our economy. Don't you take it that way, Rich? I just find that bizarre. Now, 40 years would include 1986. Add a few more years, you get back to 1981. The greatest economic growth in American history. On the back of what Carter had done. Two of the most massive Republican electoral victories ever. So obviously, Reagan was popular, a.k.a. populism. It was also a super patriot, a.k.a. nationalism. Now, we all know those are their phrases. It's Americanism. Nationalism. No, we have a federalist system. There is a level of ideological idolatry to some kind of a new thinking process where these guys even sound like the neo-Marxists and the socialists. When we talk about constitutional conservatism and market capitalism, that is commerce, the whole goal is to create more prosperity, more wealth for more people. That is empathetic. It also happens to work. Our economic system has created more wealth for more people than any economic system on the face of the earth. Shouldn't we be defending our economic system against the socialists and the Marxists? You see, these are government-centric type of thoughts. What are we going to do? Well, what are we going to do? $40 trillion in debt. How come they never talk about that? They'll talk about Doge, and so I got it. This president's doing everything he can. His leadership. But we can't be fighting a massive debt and borrowing and spending and at the same time talking about more spending and borrowing. So what are we supposed to do to reduce the price of a burrito? And why is that even a focus? Do you guys live and die on burritos? Let me tell you about capitalism. When's the last time you went to Costco? For $1.50, you get a foot-long hot dog on a fresh roll, put whatever on you want with it, and unlimited drink. $1.50. That's not government. That's in spite of government. That's capitalism. Do we rely on government to bring down prices? No. You want to see government? Look at New York City. Rent control. That's great. If you're 79 years old and you've had a rental property for 38 years and you're paying next to nothing, but it's not great. If you're 28 years old, you're just starting out, you have a job in New York City, let's even say Manhattan, and you can't find an affordable apartment, you can't find an apartment at all. That's government. People are leaving as fast as they can, if they can, from California, the greatest state when it comes to weather and all the rest of it. But it's unlivable. It's unaffordable. It's unsafe. Where are they going? Tennessee, capitalism. Florida, capitalism. Texas, capitalism. So we should replace Aristotle. We should replace Cicero. We should replace Locke and Montesquieu and Adam Smith and Edmund Burke, I guess. With what? A debate over burrito. This is what it's become. Why doesn't he just say what Obama says, which is, I feel your pain? Isn't that what Obama said, or was it Clinton, Rich? I don't remember. Clinton, I feel your pain. Fine, if you feel somebody's pain, you could be empathetic. I got that. But ultimately, all these weird ideologies result in massive spending, massive debt, and it's going to collapse the economy. Why don't these people, I don't care what party, ever talk about how they're going to fix Social Security? Because they're scared to death. They don't want to talk about that. They want to talk about a burrito. How come they never talk about, and that's in 6 years, in 7 years, Medicare is going to go under. What do they want to do about that? No, I want to talk about a burrito. Well, how about some empathy about this? How are you going to fix it? And what do they mean, globalism, for the last 40 years? There have been some stupid trade deals. There's no question about that. But they don't even understand what globalism means. International commerce helps us. If the playing field is fair, it helps us. It helps us. And you should be able to decide what you're going to purchase. It's okay. It's okay. And we will create jobs here. Commerce creates jobs here. If you want to say to me, well, we shouldn't ship all of our jobs to China, I don't know who's shipping all of our jobs to China, but the reason we shouldn't be just open to China is because they're a communist regime with nuclear missiles aimed at us. That, to me, seems to trump everything. I'm not calling Xi a friend. I'm not calling them any of that stuff. They're the enemy. Enemy! Which is why you build up the military and why you're not an isolationist. You have an alliance with Japan. You have an alliance with South Korea. You have an alliance with Australia. You have an alliance with the Philippines. These alliances are very, very important. We're aligned with them. Globalism is when you surrender your sovereignty, whether it's on quote-unquote climate, whether it's on judicial review, looking at other courts. No, don't do that. The ICC, the International Criminal Court, these are abominations. Our sovereignty is here, we the people. But that's different than if you're purchasing something that may have been made in the Philippines or wherever. These aren't new ideas that we're hearing. They're warmed over crap. Warmed over crap. You know, people are looking for alternative ways to keep up with their expenses. Got all these damn credit cards and the debt, the interest on the debt, 20, 25%. Interest rates just went up again today, as I feared they would, as I talked about a month ago. I can't predict it, but I just sensed it, and there they are. They went up again. And just for the naysayers out there, Trump has nothing to do with that. The Federal Reserve has that impact, monetary policy and so forth. And as long as fiscal policy, that is, these spendaholics, these debtaholics, keep at it, the interest rates are going to keep going up. And right now, you, Mr. and Mrs. America, listen to this. You're paying over $1 trillion a year on the federal budget's debt, just on the interest. Just on the interest. But we need more government to bring down the cost of a burrito. You bring down a cost of a burrito with less government. 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
32: 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But listen anyway. They know they're probably wrong. 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

0: co-pilot was saying, kill me, kill me. I thought for a minute he was saying, kill me, kill me. Did you, Mr. Producer? Sort of the broken English, you know what I mean? 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Stop overpaying Goliath. This is the David against multiple Goliaths, AT&T, Verizon, and T-Mobile, but also other upstarts that just can't match what they do. Because Pure Talk was the first, and it is the best, and you don't have to take my word for it. 120,000 people agree with me. 5 stars in every category, and the only one in the country. Just dial #250, say the keyword Mark Levin, and you're off to the races. You'll get rid of that subpar service. 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So take it from me, or from over 120,000 wireless customers. This is the only 5-star of all of these services. This is the business. Dial #250, say Mark Levin, save 50% off your first month. They can't do that forever. Dial #250, say Mark Levin, and then I want to welcome you to Pure Talk. I know you're going to love it. I know you're going to love it. All right, let me get back in here. Okay, I think AI data centers are screwing with my printers. What do you think of that, Mr. Producer? It's got to be the AI data centers. It's got to be them. It's got to be somebody. I got to blame somebody, right? Isn't that how it works? Price of burritos. I don't know, burritos. Burritos. You want a burrito? Go to Taco Bell. It costs almost nothing. But if that's what you want, that would Chipotle has great burritos. I mean, I can't name them all. I got a local Mexican restaurant here that's absolutely fabulous. You get burrito, you know, the beans, you get the lettuce, you get the this, you get the that. It's all under $20. And it's a lot of food. You get all the chips you can eat and the salsa. It's incredible. It's incredible. Very, very good. You know, it's a weird dichotomy. We have these populist nationalists, Marxists, Islamists, you know, all that crowd. Those who oppose capitalism and the like. People need to have a living wage. People need to have, you know, benefits, medical care and pensions. But I only want to pay 2 cents for a hamburger, Mr. Producer. 2 cents for a hamburger, but a $20 an hour minimum wage. Now, you know, I tell you all this all the time. The laws of economics, they don't change. They're just like the laws of physics. They are what they are. They just are what they are. If you're paying more in property taxes and overhead and the government's taxing the hell out of you, or the slip and fall trial lawyers are threatening or they're suing you, somebody has to pay for this stuff. or they're going to go out of business. Then nobody gets a minimum wage from them, and nobody gets a burrito. I'm just tired of stupid arguments, of illogic, of irrationality. And I'm not going to throw aside, you know, the founders and the framers and Adam Smith all the way back to Aristotle for some schmo on the internet who says, we really have to show our feelings. They sound like lefties and so forth. How about using your brain? How about making the case for freedom? How about making the case for capitalism? How about making the case for lower prices and increasing prosperity? How about even from time to time telling the dolts and those on the dole, you got to actually work if you want some.
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13: A Tuesday swing. I'm Lisa Lacera, Fox News. President Trump with stops in Texas and Oklahoma this evening. First in Denton, Texas, lending his support to State Attorney General Ken Paxton, who's locked in a tight race against Democrat James Tallarico.
14: There was a lot of jealousy about Ken. A lot of people were very jealous. Had a lot of bad things. I didn't recognize the great job he did, but I just want to thank you, and I want to thank you for being here. You're a special man.
13: The two men are running for an open Senate seat. The president next in Oklahoma, saying he plans to thank voters there for their support in the elections. The FBI has arrested a Department of Energy electrical engineer on charges of providing support to the Iran-backed Houthi rebels, including by buying materials for homemade bombs and drones and traveling to Yemen. Ashton Hamed Elabordi of Richland, Washington, is due in court tomorrow. The UAE and Israel continue to investigate the stabbing of a Fly Dubai captain by the co-pilot on board a flight bound for Tel Aviv, as Prime Minister Benjamin Netanyahu says there could be ties to Iran.
15: Netanyahu says the suspect is from Oman. Israel does not have diplomatic relations with the country, leading some to question how the pilot was allowed to fly to Israel.
13: Fox's Jeff Paul in Tel Aviv. President Trump says Iran will be hit very hard if it's found to have ties to the apparent terror plot. Tennessee Republican Governor Bill Lee has ordered a pause on executions after the lethal injection for convicted murderer Krista Pike failed last night. Pike is now at a hospital in critical condition.
16: She said to have small veins, so that could have something to do with it. The drug also could have been old, but she was afraid, Krista Pike, that this could happen. And the governor now says he wants to get to the bottom of why this failed.
13: Fox's Steve Harrigan. Pike's lawyers now want her death sentence commuted. The 50-year-old was sentenced to death for a murder of a classmate in 1995. 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
13: New federal lawsuits are launched by the family of Renee Good, who was fatally shot during ICE action in Minneapolis earlier this year.
28: Two civil suits accuse the federal government and immigration officials of excessive force, negligence, and wrongful death in the deadly shooting of anti-ICE activist Renee Good in January in Minneapolis.
29: Federal agents do not get a free pass to use excessive force against ordinary people exercising their rights.
28: Family attorney Antonio Romanucci. Video evidence shows Good's SUV blocking traffic during ICE action before it moves forward. As officers approached while giving demands, the Department of Homeland Security says Good's vehicle hit an ICE officer who they say suffered internal bleeding, classifying the shooting as self-defense. Jeff Manasso, Fox News.
13: A fresh reading on the job market suggesting employers continue to hold off on large layoffs.
30: There's another encouraging report on the job market. New claims for unemployment benefits declined by 1,000 last week to 197,000. Economists were expecting a slight increase. Also, fewer people remained on benefits in the week ending September 19th. Continuing claims declined 11,000 to 1.7 million, the lowest level since April of 2023. The monthly employment report is released on Friday. Economists are expecting to see 90,000 jobs created in September, with the unemployment rate remaining at 4.1% for the third month in a row. Ginny Cosolda, Fox News.
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